0: Wingback gets the start tonight once again for Minnesota. He's got 7 goals, 2 assists on the season. Nicholas Romero gets his first start in quite a while for the Loons in place of Morris Duggan, who didn't even make the trip. Michael Boxall and Carlos Harvey line up as the center back trio alongside Romero in front of Drake Callender. Kyle Duncan gets the start at right wing back tonight. Will Trapp, Owen Jenn in the midfield. Jenn returning to the starting lineup after being replaced by Nektar Triantis on Saturday. Joaquin Pereira lines up alongside Thomas Shankalai as dual number 10s. And then Kelvin Yeboah, 12 goals, 2 assists, had a pair of goals the last time the Loons were down in St. Louis late last year. He gets a start up top as the lone striker tonight for Minnesota. So with that set, let's bring in Voice of the Loons, Dan Terrar, for our first preview of the night. Dan, this is a big one for the Loons. Normally we talk a lot about and try and get the preview of the opposing team, but at this point, with the way the Loons are playing, it's all about how they respond to and try and find a way out of this funk.
1: Yeah, they're all big the rest of here on out. There's no small matches, and the pressure is really on. It'll be interesting to see how they react going on the road, where they've been better on the road than they have been at home, mm-hmm. and a fair bit of rotation by Cameron Knowles, which is not surprising with the schedule they've been on lately. So this is, the pressure is on these guys. They've got to find a way to get points against a team that's as good as anybody in the league right now.
0: Yeah, absolutely. This is going to be a very difficult test for the Loons. As we said, not great form for Minnesota, absolutely wonderful form for St. Louis City. Two teams going in very opposite directions right now, but the Loons need to find a way to change that. And it'll all start with the defense, which we saw was a big letdown on Saturday. Two very easy goals gifted to Dallas. This is a defense that for most of the season has been playing really well in front of Drake Callender, but over the past couple weeks has just made too many simple mistakes we haven't seen them make in a couple of years now. And this is a team that they're rotating their defense. You see the big switches at the center back on either side of Michael Boxall, Romero and Carlos Harvey coming in for Diaz and Duggan. This is a defense that is under a lot of pressure right now.
1: Yeah, and it's hard to really, talking to players, talking to coaches, hard to put your finger on exactly what it is.
0: Yeah.
1: Because it's not really systematic. It's not one or two guys that just continue to play poorly. It's strange. And by the way, when you say easy goals on Wednesday, not Drake Callender's fault, easy goals. Sometimes people think easy goal means a goaltender should have had it. No, the goaltender, Drake had no chance. They were just easy as far as how they got to where the opportunity came, and they were easy finishes. So, yeah, and so you've got to make some rotations. You've got to try something different, because you can say, boy, we're doing a lot of things right, and you can be optimistic, but you can't keep losing or the season comes to an end without making the playoffs, and that's not acceptable.
0: Yeah, one of those changes due to a knock, we saw Morris Duggan pop up on the injury report this week ahead of today's game. He didn't make the trip. Jefferson Diaz gets swapped out. He'll be on the bench tonight. Carlos Harvey, who's making just his second start of the season, had injuries before the World Cup, went off to play with Panama during the World Cup, came back and has slowly gotten reintegrated into the side. We saw him have a wonderful assist in that 5-4 loss to Portland, and he's played well in those minutes that he's gotten on the field this season, and we know what he can provide at that center back spot, that right center back spot, getting forward. My biggest question, and I know the one that we talked about beforehand, how fit is Nicholas Romero? This is going to be a big test for a guy who's had injuries all season long and has slowly started to work himself back into the lineup, but getting the start right out of the gate here is going to be a big test to see how far he can go into this match.
1: Yeah, you wouldn't expect in his position that he's going to go 90 minutes. I don't know what they think, but you got to remember, Nico's only 22 years old. He's just a kid, and we saw so many good things out of him last season and early this season. So, maybe that's what this defense needed. Needed some new fresh blood in there, and we'll see how they hold up here tonight, because they are going to be really tested by this St. Louis City team.
0: Elsewhere, higher up the field, some switching in the attack for Minnesota United over the past couple weeks. We've seen Kelvin Yeboah pair alongside Marcus Caldera, who's been a revelation coming up from the twosies over the past couple weeks. He didn't score a goal, ended his goal scoring and goal contributing streak on Saturday against Dallas. Probably not the reason why he's getting moved to the bench, just to change the things for the attack, who didn't really get going, as we've seen them over the past couple weeks. They didn't get going against Dallas. So we see Thomas Chankalai come in alongside Joaquin Pereira. We know how those two operate alongside each other. Now it'll be about Kelvin Yeboah taking advantage of some at times shaky defense for St. Louis that has only held three clean sheets this season, I believe.
1: Yeah, and I have to guess that maybe Marcus Caldera is not 100%. He took a beating on Wednesday night, and by the end, when he came out, he was hobbling pretty good. So this might have been more of a change by necessity, and it just fit who they had available better. Caldera is on the bench. He did travel to St. Louis, so that's just me guessing, because I liked what Joaquin Pereira was doing as that solo number 10, but the other part of it is you've got a well-rested Thomas Chankalai, who, when he is in, is an impact player. The most I think surprising thing about Chankalai is, you know, the low, really low offensive point production. As involved as he is when he's out there, it feels like he should have more than the three goals and handful of assists. So maybe that starts tonight. Who knows?
0: Yeah, three goals, three assists for him in league play this season. He's got the third highest expected goals on the team this season at 4.39, behind only Kelvin Yeboah and Anthony Markkanen, who are the two top goal scorers on this team. He has been fantastic when he's been called upon. But yeah, to your point, just not getting in on those goal scores, or the goal scoring or the goal contributing as much as, you know, his play would seem to indicate that he should be. So hopefully we see more of that tonight as the Loons look to turn this thing around and get going here late in the season. Season ticket deposits are now open for the sprint season next spring and the 2027-28 season that kicks off next summer. Season ticket members enjoy discounted tickets, exclusive events, playoff ticket preferences, and so much more. 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We'll take a quick break. We'll come back. We'll look back at that game Saturday night at Allianz Field. That's coming up next here on 1500 ESPN.
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0: To get back in the win column for the first time in a couple weeks and only the second time in a couple months as they head into the final 10 games of the 2026 MLS regular season. Tonight down in St. Louis to take on the most informed team in the league, St. Louis City, a side that hasn't dropped points or hasn't lost in 15 straight matches across all league or across all competitions. Jonathan Harrison here welcoming you in to the pre-match show presented by Blue Cross and Blue Shield of Minnesota, joined once again by Voice of the Loons, Dan Terrar. Dan, a big one for the Loons tonight, but let's look back, set up this match based on how what came before. And unfortunately, Saturday night was a difficult one at Allianz Field for Loons fans. Wednesday night, excuse me, was a difficult one for Loons fans looking for a win against FC Dallas, a rotated FC Dallas side that came out and just kind of laid the wood to Minnesota, were very physical, took it to them, and scored an early goal in the second half. And the Loons once again put themselves behind the eight ball with some poor defensive mistakes, but that's kind of been the theme of the season is the Loons giving up goals and finding ways to be resilient and fight back. Unfortunately, just wasn't enough on the night.
1: Yeah, that's a great trait to have, but unfortunately, you don't get the results you need playing from behind all the time. And, you know, if this team can figure out how to score first and get off on the right foot, I think they'll go a long ways. And, you know, again, we could say it again tonight. Tonight's very important. You know, most clubs in MLS have a high winning percentage when they score first and a very low winning percentage when they give up the first goal. So they're fighting the numbers and they're fighting the statistics when they get behind early. And so, and it's been an odd number of ways. It's been with spectacular goals, penalty kicks, a lot of different ways they've gotten themselves behind. So in this stretch run of 10 matches, I think that's probably near the top, if not the top, you know, of the to-do list is they've got to start better and they've got to start taking some leads in these matches.
0: And that's the thing is that we've seen, maybe not on Wednesday night against Dallas, but we've seen this team get started on the right foot, go or be a really high pressing team, really make the other team sweat a little bit, but then just we're unable to capitalize on that good play and score a goal. The Loons this season have only scored first 5 times all year. They've given up the first goal, I'm trying to do the math in my head, which is dangerous, 17 times this season. They've got like the third or fourth best record in the entire league, win percentage wise, when giving up that first goal and attempting to come back. But you can't just keep continuing to put yourself behind the eight ball as many times as this team has. For you, what were the other takeaways coming out of that, the disappointing loss Wednesday night against FC Dallas?
1: Well, you know, if you're trying to be, you know, positive about it, I like the fact that they battled and they didn't seem to get too frustrated in that match, which is a good sign. They seemed calm and just very workmanlike throughout the match. It at the end, it boiled over a little bit because I think it was probably one of the poorer officiated matches we've seen. So I think we should be able to make a step up in that department tonight here in St. Louis. But at this time of the season, you can't get frustrated because there's too much work to be done. And if you get caught up in the emotion of it, you're going to be watching the playoffs from home. So I'm left with this team needs to make some adjustments, and they need to happen in a hurry. You know, it's got to start tonight.
0: Yeah, absolutely. A big one for the Loons tonight. Minnesota United return to Allianz Field next Saturday, September 19th at 7:30 p.m. presented by Federated Insurance. 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We'll take a quick break. A busy night across Major League Soccer. We've got a squirrel on the field in one of the games. We'll look across the league. Plenty of score lines to report on and plenty of games to preview coming up later tonight. That's coming up next here on 1500 ESPN.
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1: 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Robin Lowe, top of the 18. Robin Triantis, shot. He scores! 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
1: Oh my, that is a huge goal, and it's Anthony Markanic again.
0: This evening down in St. Louis, a place they've never actually lost in the past three seasons. St. Louis entering the league in 2023, and the Loons have won all three games down in St. Louis since St. Louis joined the league. Jonathan Harrison here, welcoming you back into the pre-match show presented by Blue Cross and Blue Shield in Minnesota. Joined once again by Voice of the Loons, Dan Terra. That streak on the line tonight. Loons looking to turn things around in the midst of a really poor run of form, taking on the most informed team in the league tonight. Dan, but plenty of games going on across Major League Soccer tonight. Only two of them so far have scores in them. Charlotte up 2-1 against FC Cincinnati, heading into halftime there in Cincy. And then elsewhere, the top two teams in the Eastern Conference, Inter Miami hosting Nashville. And Nashville scored both goals, but it's 1-1. They've scored an own goal on themselves.
1: Oh.
0: And in the 19th minute, that equalized it after a Sam Surge goal in the fourth minute. Elsewhere across the West, though, Dan, plenty of action across the Western Conference as the West continues to be tight across the entire conference heading into the final 10 games of league play. Which game are you keeping an eye on the most this evening?
1: I would think the one of the late ones, San Jose and Houston, both teams in the top portion of the table in the West. So that should be a good matchup. Houston, maybe a bit of a surprise. Like maybe both those teams would be surprises at this point in the season compared to where they were last year. So that would be a good one late tonight.
0: Yeah, Houston coming into the weekend, second place in the West. A big turnaround from them after, I believe, missing the playoffs last year. And then San Jose also missing the playoff last year. Had a great start to the season. The return from the World Cup has been anything but great. They've stumbled a bit, now down to fifth place. They were battling once with Vancouver at the top of the Western Conference. It seems like Vancouver, I know there's only 3 points separating Vancouver from Houston, but it seems like at this point of the season, Dan, Vancouver separated themselves as the class for the Western Conference.
1: Yeah, I think it's Vancouver's spot to lose. I think that they are in charge. They're in the driver's seat. And the way they've played, it'd be really surprising if they stumbled here in the final 10 matches.
0: Yeah, the best goal scoring or the best goals for this season. I think one of the best defenses as well. So they've got it humming on the offense and defensive side of the field. Elsewhere across the West, though, the middle of the pack, which the Loons can kind of consider themselves in at this point, still remains very packed in. Only 3 points separates I'm looking at 7th place all the way down to 12th. So That's a place that 7th place is the first spot out of the wild card round. So you're right into the first round of the playoffs. And then 10th, 11th, 12th completely missing the playoffs. You're out of the wild card entirely. So that just goes to show you that if the Loons can find a way to turn this around, they can put themselves right back in the playoff conversation pretty quickly.
1: Yeah, you string together a couple of victories and you're right back in it. But the problem is what we've seen and the way they've played lately, it's hard to imagine how they're going to do that. And especially when you look at tonight playing in St. Louis against a team that is, you know, red hot and the probably the best team in the league right now, the way they've been playing. So something's got to change. I mean, it can't be, the standard fare for Minnesota. Something's got to change. Something's got to be different. You rotate the lineup, and tonight you're going to need, you know, Calvin Yeboah has to be the good Calvin Yeboah, the one that's engaged, the one that's active. I don't think they can wait around like they did Wednesday and go into the second half and hope that they can, you know, pull it out in the second half. I think this team's got to be on their front foot. And you mentioned it. They've done that. There's been matches where they have dominated the first 10 minutes, and then they come away with nothing to show for it, and things get away from them. So, you know, that's all got to change on the road tonight.
0: First half, just about 11 minutes away. If the Loons win, you can win a prize pack from Cub. 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We'll come back, catch up with Josh Wolf, and then the first half between Minnesota United and St. Louis City SC coming up next here on 1500 ESPN.
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17: Kickoff less than 6 minutes away now. Let's catch up with Josh Wolf, Jonathan Harrison here, welcoming you back into the pre-match show presented by Blue Cross and Blue Shield in Minnesota, counting down to kickoff between Minnesota United at St. Louis City SC tonight. Let's catch up with assistant coach Josh Wolf ahead of tonight's matchup.
18: Josh, your club coming off another frustrating home loss against Dallas midweek. What's kind of the feel? What's the conversation been since Wednesday?
19: Well, I think when those games happen, obviously it's, regardless of result, you're going to need to move on quickly because the games come quickly and the most important match is the next match. So, it is frustrating to lose home games. It's happened far too often. It's something we have to correct certainly in the near future, but the priority now is St. Louis on the road. And, again, we go on the road where we've been much better on the road than we have at home, inexplicably, but You know, it is what it is, and we're playing one of the league's best. They haven't lost in 14 or 15 games. They've been a good team all year, but, you know, I think now you start to see where they are strong and why they are strong. But, you know, we'll have plenty of things that we have to be aware of, but as always, going on the road, we have good

0: Urgency is certainly something that can be preached, you know, down the stretch here. You know, every point is so important. The West continues to be very congested and very tight, and we're right in there in the thick of it. We have to find ways to get results. Ties probably, you know, don't get you enough points, but they do keep you connected to the playoff line. But we need to win games in order to push over that line. And while it's a challenging opponent, there's still opportunity there for us. So we have to be ready, willing, and obviously put in a big effort and get a good result.
1: Not everything is negative at any time with any club. What are the positives that you guys are working with that you want to see continue to go that way?
0: Yeah, I think we've adjusted a little bit structurally. We've played with two strikers. I mentioned early on, statistically and metrically, we were always creating good chances. We just probably didn't capture and you know, take those opportunities as much. And then we had run there where we scored a boatload of goals in the last five or six games, probably one of the best teams in the league. But in doing so, we've leaked a few too many goals. So I think the optimism is that we are creating chances. We're scoring a few more chances. Historically, and you know, most notably, this team is an extremely good defensive team. So we've got to correct some of the things that haven't been good in the last few games. We give up the first goal far too often. So a good start, a positive start, would go a long ways. But regardless of what happens, we have to be ready to persevere, grind, and deal with whatever the game brings us. But you know, the mentality's got to be right, as always, going on the road, which it has been for our guys. That's been one of our strengths this year.
1: You know, a sign of a good club is one that can come from behind. I think you guys have proven that.
0: Yeah.
1: Trying to move on to something else, right?
0: Yeah, that's right. I mean, and again, I mentioned that scoring the first goal can help drive and dictate what the game ultimately looks like. When we're chasing the game, we give up the first goal early and within the first 30 minutes way too often. And in doing so, it maybe sparks a little bit of energy. It puts us in a little bit more where we have to take an aggressive posture, and it shouldn't take a goal to do that, I guess, is what I would be saying. And we can start that way. And it doesn't mean play recklessly, but be aggressive, be assertive, but still be very defensively sound as we typically are. But it would be good to get the first goal as opposed to always chasing the game. And we have done well coming from behind, but, you know, you do that too often, it becomes a mountain that's a little bit too high to overcome. So last 9-10 games, we got to do a little bit better job of that part of it. And again, be resilient when we need to, but let's be dominant when we can as well.
1: Josh, what's job one you have to get done in order to get 3 points on the road tonight?
0: Yeah, I mean, St. Louis is a good team. They were good early on in the season, probably didn't realize some of their chances, as I was mentioning, for us. But they're very possession-based, very flexible with their positioning, i.e., Columbus Crew of the last 4 or 5 years with Wilfred Nancy. The coach comes from that coaching pedigree and was under him there. So you see a lot of similarities in that. So we have to be defensively compact and organized. They're very good at playing through pressure, but they can get caught in transition, and set pieces continue to be a problem for them. So for us, it's something that we're quite strong at, two areas that we've been really good at in the last 4 or 5 games. So if we can be defensively sound and understand what we need to take away from them and, you know, take our opportunities going the other way, we'll certainly be in there with a chance.
1: All right, Coach, thank you for your time. As usual, good luck tonight.
0: Super. Thank you, Dan.
2: Josh Wolf there ahead of kickoff tonight. Jonathan Harrison joined once again by Voice of the Loons, Dan Terrar. Dan, a big one for the Loons tonight. After tonight, just 9 games left, as you guys said in the interview there. A big one for the Loons, just outside of the playoff spots, looking in. The keys for you tonight, what's the number one key for the Loons to come away with all 3 points tonight?
3: Yeah, and I think Josh made it pretty clear that they can't keep coming from behind. They need to score first. They need to, you know, defense has to tighten up, obviously, and whatever has been going wrong there. You've got a rotated lineup. You've got new players in defensively. A lot of times new players, Jonathan, bring a type of energy that you don't get this late in the season, because, you know, you look at guys like Carlos Harvey. He's a World Cup player. He wants to be in there every day. Romero was an everyday player last year. He wants to be in there every day. So I think you're going to get a different kind of intensity with some of the new players. And Thomas Chonkalai's not happy. He's been on the bench lately. So I think that goes to Minnesota's favor. And they've played well on the road, and that's a big part of it.
2: Yeah, Loon's looking to get their sixth road win of the season. It would be a much-needed win. Quickly, the lineups are the lineup for Minnesota: Drake Callender in net, Nicholas Romero, Michael Boxall, Carlos Harvey, the center back trio with Anthony Markkanen on the left, Kyle

0: Duncan on the right wing back spot. Will Trapp and Owen Jen, the two-man midfield for the Loons. Thomas Shankalai lining up as a dual number 10 alongside Joaquin Pereira, who's got 3 goals, 9 assists on the year. And then Kelvin Yeboah, 12 goals, 2 assists on the season. He lines up top as the lone striker for the Loons. So with that, voice of the Loons, Dan Terra, I'll hand it off to you for the first half between Minnesota United and St. Louis City.
1: Here we go. Big matchup for the Loons. They need points, and they need them badly as we get to the tail end of this, what's been a crazy 2026 MLS season. This is their first meeting of the season. They have not played yet this season, so we will see them again at Allianz Field. Minnesota in blue, light blue, going left to right here in the first half. It's kicked off by St. Louis. They have possession, the home side in their red kits. They are going right to left here in the first half of play. So just underway, Will Trapp with a takeaway. Slides it ahead to Kelvin Yeboah. Now a through ball. It's going to be way far out in front of Joaquin Pereira, but he puts the thumbs up sign and says, yep, that's what I want. It rolls in on their DP and captain, Roman Berkey, the goaltender. And so we are underway on this Saturday night, Minnesota and St. Louis. You know, the advantage Minnesota has had in just the short time that St. Louis City's been in the league is pretty impressive. We'll get into that a little bit later. A foul against Minnesota out near the half line. And the ball will go over to St. Louis City. They will reset in the center circle. Drop it back. Baumgartner, their middle back, German defender. His team turned things around, and they have been on a roll. 15 overall without a loss. That goes back a long ways. Minnesota is equally impressive of a streak, but theirs is negative. Theirs is without a win, without a decision in MLS play. Owen Jen defending, trying to run Polvara down. Can't. He'll roll it back into the middle third, back to Orozco. And St. Louis has possession into the Minnesota half on the right side. Orozco up on the right flank to Holsa. Right back into their own half. So St. Louis playing in their own half. They come in 10-6-8 on the season, coached by Johan DeMay. And it's Minnesota and Cameron Knowles, 7-9-8 on the season. Been working, trying to get that 8th victory of the year for what seems like forever, and they just can't get it done. Here's a cross in front. There's a shot steered aside by Drake Callender. Quick change of direction by Holsa, and that was knocked away. Drake Callender forced to make an early save. It was near post, and Drake had it covered, but it was a low, quick strike, and the quick reflexes of Drake Callender knocked that away. St. Louis City back on the attack. There's a drive and another save by Drake Callender punched away. And Drake gets up and says, come on, guys, let's go. They're firing away at will. That was a blast from the right edge of the 18. And that was on the money for Drake, but a one-time blast that is incredibly accurate. And then luckily it didn't go back off of Nico Romero right into the back of the Minnesota goal. So already Minnesota back on their heels here early. That shot by Vollum, Conrad Vollum, what a blast.
0: A couple of big early saves that Drake Callender's been forced into here. Defense has to find a way to get the ball out of their own defensive third.
1: There's another curling ball in, that time by Santos, and that's punched away by Drake Callender. We've only played 3 minutes. He's already had to make 3 saves, Jonathan. That's not a good start on the road.
0: And he's getting into this match early on. Well, you would like to see him get a little bit of a breather between these shot attempts. But already St. Louis putting the pressure and putting the screws to this Minnesota defense that has had a lot of mistakes lately. Not a good sign that Drake Callender has been tested this often this early.
1: Our referee tonight, Ricardo Montero. He is the man in the middle, and for a good outing for him tonight. So St. Louis City stays on the ball. They have it in their own half. Falu Fall pushes it ahead to Edelman, right back to Fall. In the center circle to Baumgartel. Pushing ahead on his right side. They find a little space in the middle. Polvara slides it ahead. In the middle, Fall, Yeboah, the right right side, turn back, Holsett turns back, now lays it off in the middle, Polvara, Yeboah took it away cleanly, play on, they say, now ahead to Joaquin Pereira, Chonkalai on the run, he got it through, Tomas Chonkalai, top of the 18, right foot, he scores! Tomas Chonkalai, all the way from midfield, puts it behind Berkey, and Minnesota gets up first in the fifth minute of play. That'll turn things around quickly.
0: Exactly what Minnesota United needed in the biggest of ways, considering how much that defense was under pressure. Nice takeaway from Yeboah. We'll certainly get a VAR check to make sure everything's fit and clean on this one, but great pass through to Tomas Chonkalai, who immediately pays off Cameron Knowles' substitution and switch out and gets on the score sheet once again. Something we were talking about in the pre-match show, Dan. Need more goal scoring and goal contributing from Tomas Chonkalai, considering the good play that he's put on the field for the Loons this season, and he does it 5 minutes into this match.
1: Yeah, his numbers, his points don't add up to how well he's played for this team this season. And good to see him get a chance. Great pass by Joaquin Pereira, and he made no doubt he buried it past Roman Berkey to give Minnesota a 1-0 lead here on the road. Great vision, perfectly timed run. They're showing on the monitor, it looked as though he was right even with the defender, and just a misplay by Baumgartel, who had a chance to make that play and could not, and Chonkalai finished it. As they take a look at this for a possible offside call, it's the only thing I can think of. Nervous moments for Chonkalai, and it's close. They're going to say it's good. There's no problem. Minnesota will take a 1-0 lead. Well, Jonathan, we watched Drake Callender have to make three saves that were just rockets. And Minnesota gets their first chance, and they put it in, and that's a much, much, much needed first goal, because everybody plays better. Everybody's a better chance of winning when they score first.
0: Yeah, the Loons, they haven't done it enough this season. It's something we talked about in the pre-match show. They haven't scored the first goal. They haven't got on the front foot too many times this season. They needed to do that, and this is a big, big place to do that, considering the success they've had here over the years, but considering how well St. Louis have played all season long. This is a team that you need to be on the front foot against. You cannot try and come from behind against them.
1: So often it's been Minnesota that has had opportunities, played well, and then the opponent gets one opportunity, and pretty soon they're down 1-0. So nice turn of events for Minnesota. Into the eighth minute we go. Minnesota leading 1-0. Mostly clear today. 87 degrees at kickoff, and the humidity is a little bit thick out there as well. You can even see it on the pitch. There's some spots that almost look a little bit wet, and there's no reason they're wet other than the pre-match sprinklers that get turned on and the humidity. So a hot, sticky night in St. Louis. But at this point, getting up 1-0, Minnesota not concerned about that. There's St. Louis City back on offense. They push it out to the middle of the Minnesota half. Right side, Orozco. Pushes it wide, Edelman into the 18. Headed out directly by Romero. In that back for Minnesota. Boxel in the middle with the captain's armband. Harvey on his right, Romero on his left. And those are big changes. But when you're struggling defensively, you're going to at some point make changes. And that's what Cameron Knowles has done. Minnesota getting a turnover in their own half. Will Trapp pushed it up that left side for Markkanic. Turned back. Now Owen Jen tried to clear it up to Markkanic on the left side. That was intercepted. Into the middle, Edelman drops it back. Now stepping up is Baumgartel, the German defender. Has a little space. Minnesota not pressing, Jonathan, like they did on Wednesday night against Dallas.
0: Yeah, you're seeing them allow St. Louis to play with the ball a little bit more, which early on St. Louis was taking advantage of it, pressing that Loons defense. But now there's certainly, after you score that early goal and finally take a lead for the first time in what feels like a couple weeks, there's probably a little bit more confidence than we've seen in this team for a couple games.
1: Well, there should be, and they need to take advantage of that and try and keep St. Louis City down in the ninth minute of play. Navarro, who's barely had a touch, but what a change he's been coming over from Colorado for, what, $12 million plus, and 34 seconds into his career with St. Louis, scored a goal, got a brace on Wednesday, so That's an impact right there. Team of the match day for Rafael Navarro. 12 goals overall, two, of course, with St. Louis City just in his first match. So he's at 12. Calvin Yeboah's at 12. So Minnesota up a goal. 10th minute of play in St. Louis. Roscoe in the Minnesota half pushes it wide right out off of Minnesota. Holzer picks it up. Throw in now back into the center circle. Baumgartner. Pressured there by Yeboah. Pushes it off to his right to Roscoe. Well, you're not only, you know, is it important to score first in Major League Soccer, but you also, this crowd is now seated, quiet, just kind of waiting for something to get them excited. And, you know, the longer Minnesota can not give them a reason to be excited, the better their chances are.
0: Yeah, the more you can take the opposition crowd out of these games. We've seen the Loons play so well on the road this season, five wins coming into the evening, two draws as well on the road. The more you can take them out of these games, the easier it makes life on you.
1: Drake Callender will come up with a loose ball inside the Minnesota 18. 11th minute, Minnesota up 1-0. Minnesota coming in, five wins on the road, looking for number six, 5-5-2 on the road. So a nice road record. St. Louis has been good at home, 6-2-3, and those losses all coming early in the season here at Energizer Park, right in downtown St. Louis. So Minnesota has allowed St. Louis an incredible advantage in possession time here already, but have taken advantage of the one chance they had. And Jen with a takeaway in the Minnesota half. Clips it ahead. There's a hard tackle in the center circle. Ricardo Montero says play on. And then Harvey says, oh, that's the way we're going to play. And he takes a foul on Navarro. That was so clearly a retaliatory foul after Pereira was hacked down by Fall and no call.
0: Yeah, you see all the Loons players, the captains and Will Trapp and Michael Boxall, and as well as Carlos Harvey, who made that foul. You see them all point. Look, you allowed the foul, the hard foul, further up the field literally just 5 seconds ago, yet this one's a foul. We got to have some consistency here.
1: Right, and that's exactly the message that, and maybe Carlos Harvey, by doing that, he didn't get a yellow card, which he could have, maybe he sends that message. The free kick about 35 yards out, spun to the right side, out of the 18, Markanic heads it to the left side. Back is Yeboah, dribbling in that right corner, chips it up the byline, held in by St. Louis. They're trying to bounce it off a defender and out, but Minnesota will come away with it in transition up the left side. The ball is pushed out in front and across the far side touchline out of Markanic's reach. Anthony Markanic played at St. Louis for a little while, 2023. He came over in the summer transfer window from Colorado, and that's when he was, you know, believe it or not, you know, trying to find a home, which still is hard to believe, isn't it?
0: Yeah. I mean, the way we talked about the acquisition when he came in a couple years ago now, it was a depth piece, and he's just solidified himself as one of, if not the best left backs in this league with his play over the past two seasons.
1: Yeboah gets tangled up on a ball over the top, and Baumgartel. They both get up and both seem unaffected by it. That was a ball sprayed out from the byline by Trapp. Baumgartel put his hands up like, well, you know, you just going for the ball. And Calvin Yeboah would love to get back in the score column again tonight. As I mentioned, 12 on the season. Four of Yeboah's goals have been game winners. He leads the club in that category. You know what's interesting about St. Louis City? As they dump one deep into the left corner of the Minnesota half, Santos guarded there. Nice play, taken away momentarily by Duncan and then stripped away by Edelman, and then a foul on the play against Kyle Duncan. You look at what St. Louis City has done, they do not have a single player with more than one game-winning goal, so they have really spread it around.
0: Yeah, they've been, I mean, you look at what they did throughout the transfer window. They had, there was a couple of just extenuating circumstances where they had to, where they willingly sold off some guys that were key to them because of outside reasons. And they've been able to just find pieces within the league. The biggest one, Rafael Navarro, you found, you bring in Damian Downs from Southampton, and they've just continued just to plug away and continue to be in this form despite all of the changes that they've gone through this season.
1: Hulsa curves in the free kick. Edric Callender is there. Quick distribution. Chankalai on the run again. This time he hasn't got numbers or the speed to get out in front of the pressure from St. Louis. But Minnesota has a rare possession moment here at Energizer Park. And they'll roll it back into the Minnesota half. Good, smart move there. Minnesota needs to establish a little possession time, needs to get comfortable with the ball here, leading 1-0 in the 15th minute of play.
0: Yeah,
1: give Nadia Yeboah.
0: Give your defense a little bit of a breather here by just controlling the ball, possessing it, and, you know, make St. Louis extend or expend some energy. Make them chase the ball for once, for the first time in this match.
1: In the middle for Trapp. He'll push it out to the half line. Now Carlos Harvey over the top, and it was a little too strong, and I think Duncan broke too early. He would have been way offside as it reaches all the way back to Roman Berkey, the goaltender for St. Louis City. 16th minute of play, Minnesota leading 1-0. They have been good here in St. Louis. Three times Minnesota's come in here, and three times they've picked up a victory in St. Louis, and they've outscored the home side 6-2 in those matches. So, you know, we've pointed out enough bad numbers for Minnesota. Well, let's focus on the good ones. They've played very well here. So. A ball over the top on the right side. Mechanic got back, and that went off of Ant and out across the Minnesota byline. It will be a corner kick for St. Louis City. Minnesota leading 1-0. Carlo Hulsa, the midfielder from Denmark, DP for this club, does a quick kick, gets it right back on that right flank. Now rolls it out on top. This will be intercepted, but just cleared out halfway by Owen Jen. Owen Jen looked up, and I think he thought, do I go with this? And it just wasn't going to happen. So he just made sure that he moved the ball into that middle third and allowed Minnesota to get set again defensively. So St. Louis City back on the ball. They've had the vast majority of the possession here, and Minnesota has not pressed up the pitch at all. They've pretty much pushed back deep into their own half and allowed St. Louis City to have that ball anywhere in the middle third. This ball will roll out into the St. Louis City half and
0: this
1: right
0: is,
1: into the coach's bench.
0: This is a Loons team that we're seeing bunker really deep. They're not pressing anywhere on the field. You can tell the defensive woes over the past couple weeks have taken a bit of an effect on them and the way they're playing tonight. This feels like the Loons team we saw over the last year.
1: Play by Duncan to save one off the byline, clears it out to the half line. Baumgartel pushes it away. He took a swing at it. Yeboah ran through it, and Baumgartel caught the toe.
0: This feels, Dan, like what we saw last year from the Loons, just bunkering deep, sitting very defensively, forcing teams to try and break them down, and then hitting on the counterattack.
1: Rebound in front. Adelman's alone, and he buries it. Big rebound given up by Drake Callender, and Adelman was right there. And again, that one, Drake's got to be upset with himself for giving up a big rebound. But Adelman picks up his fourth of the year. Big juicy rebound, but where was where was Drake's help? Not watching Adelman squirt free and levels us up at 1-1.
0: Yeah, Boxy just gets caught ball watching there a little bit. A long range effort in goes off of the hands of Drake Callender. It was going to be a difficult one for him to try and catch and scoop up. You'd like to see him kind of punch that away, punch that to the left or the right instead of just having it bounce off his hands right in front of him, because Michael Boxall just gets caught ball watching, and Daniel Edmonds, the first one to respond, and jumps all over the rebound and just buries the shot equalizer. Now we're reset 19 minutes into this match.
1: Got level at one. Minnesota on the road could not make the lead hold up, so we restart. And that gets the crowd going, it gets St. Louis going, and now Minnesota has got to respond here midway through this first 45 a play. Take away by Markanic in the Minnesota half. Far side of the pitch, rolls it back into the 18 to Callender. Callender came in 1.57 goals against average. Five clean sheets on the year. He's been stuck at five longer than Minnesota's been stuck on seven victories on the season. So it's a couple of things that they'd like to change. The clean sheets will not change now, but Minnesota more worried about getting that eighth win of the season somehow here tonight in St. Louis. Callender will bomb one high in the air. Headed forward by Fall. Takeaway on the right side. Here's Pereira. Joaquin, top of the 18, cuts inside, got away from him. Yeboah couldn't get the touch, and it's cleared ahead and out of the 18. Well, Minnesota venturing in. Owen Jen will take one away. Jen battling to get it back. It's called for a foul. It looked kind of like it was shoulder to shoulder, but maybe the flop fooled Ricardo Montero, our referee tonight, and St. Louis City will get a free kick in their own half. Level at one here at Energizer Park in St. Louis. St. Louis works so often from the back, right out of their middle back, Timo Baumgartel. Push it to his left to Fall. Ahead, Santos. Got it in. Navarro, who's had very few touches in this match. Minnesota like to keep it that way. Ball comes down. Chalkalai got free, and then he threw it behind Will Trapp, and maybe a miscommunication. And now here comes Navarro. Navarro with a nutmeg there on Owen Jen. Gets it off on the left side. A shot. They score. And it's 2-1. St. Louis City has answered back. Carlo Hossa gets his second goal of the season. And St. Louis City has righted the ship here at home. Minnesota down a goal.
0: Two quick fire goals from St. Louis that are just heartbreakers for the Loons, who looked like they had gotten back into a little bit of a defensive shell and were really challenging St. Louis to break them down, and that's what they've absolutely done over the past couple minutes. A bad pass on a transition moment for the Loons catches the Loons a little bit out of shape and pushing forward a little bit, and St. Louis take advantage, get the ball out wide, get the ball across the field and into some space, and Hulsa just opens up his hips and curls it to the far post around Drake Callender.
1: Yeah, that was a brilliant shot. Drake didn't have a chance. This is why we talk about it not being necessarily defenders. This was not an opportunity that was created by anything defenders did wrong. There was a terrible pass out in the middle third, and you know, Minnesota was outnumbered, and it was really a short transition goal and the type you don't want to give up. And Minnesota's got to clean up that passing out in that middle third, because St. Louis City is ready to take advantage of any opportunities.
0: The thing I didn't like about that is that the immediate reaction to giving up that ball and the bad pass was just hands up in the air. They're going to continue running forward instead of responding, turning around, and getting back in defensive shell. Those frustrations with the bad pass and the too easy of a giveaway, and that allowed the space and just caught the Loons out. You need to have better responses. I get the misplaced passes are frustrating, but you have to have better responses than that.
1: Rafael Santos came over to the St. Louis City bench. He's their left wing back. He got his head wrapped, so he had some sort of a head injury, and they wrapped him up tight, and he's back in there. 24th minute of play, in Minnesota coming from behind again. Michael Boxall has a long throw in the St. Louis City half. St. Louis City has struggled some this year on set pieces. Boxall's throw in into the 18, bounces down, and immediately Edelman clears it all the way out to the half line. Out comes Drake Callender to meet it at the bottom of the circle. He'll line one back towards goal. Headed back out of the 18. Pereira tried to dish it off right side for Duncan. That was intercepted, cleared to the middle third. Harvey gets it there, volleyed in the air. I think that was Owen Jen. Then he went down grabbing his foot as he ran into Navarro. 24th minute. Jonathan, get us up to date. What else is going on in Major League Soccer today?
0: Yeah, plenty of games going on across the league. In the Western Conference, a bit of a surprising result right now. Sporting Kansas City, who sit at the bottom of the Western Conference, up 1-0 thanks to an 18th-minute goal from Andre Luiz. He's got them up 1-0 over LAFC, who sit, I believe, in third place in the Western Conference coming into the evening. Elsewhere across the West, FC Dallas, Portland tied up 0-0 between those two sides in the 25th minute. The big Eastern Conference score of the day, Charlotte up 3-2 on FC Cincinnati in the 59th minute. Dan?
1: Minnesota down a goal here after scoring first in this match, but St. Louis City has had the run of play and the best of play in this one, and it just took them a little time to get it going again. Now here's Navajo run off. Defensive play coming back by Pereira, and Pereira now gets grabbed from behind by Navajo, and Minnesota will get a set piece in their own half. Now down a goal. Minnesota will work it back, top of the 18 to Boxer. Pressure there by Betcher. Pushes it off on the left side. Romero in, here's Yeboah fighting through traffic, got turned around, still battling top of the 18, and he'll take a foul, reaching in and tripping up the defender, Falu Fall. And good effort by Yeboah, because you don't want to let that one get away without a battle right at the top of the 18, and that's something Yeboah really did there. He did battle for that possession and couldn't come away with it, but that's the kind of battle that wears down those defenders and makes them look over their shoulder looking for you later in the match. So good effort.
0: Those runs by a striker force the defenders to acknowledge that that run could come at any time. It makes them play a little bit safer. It doesn't allow them to press as high up the field as they would like, because they know that Yeboah's got that pace to get over the top if the passes can connect.
1: Minnesota down a goal. 26th minute of play here in St. Louis. Trapp pushes it wide right. Gets it off for Duncan. Duncan leaves it at the half line. Now right back, Trapp to Owen Jen. He'll give and go right back to Will Trapp. In the Minnesota half, Jen circles, looks around, goes back to Trapp. Now Will Trapp moves into the middle of the Minnesota half ahead to Yeboah. Nice touch to Owen Jen. Owen Jen is grabbed, spun off the ball from behind. Advantage Minnesota. A cross is redirected, attempted by Pereira, and now comes loose to Pereira. Pereira gets run from behind, stays on the ball, clipped back towards him, and it's cleared off the top of the 18 by St. Louis. Good work by Minnesota. That time staying on the play, even though they expected a foul to be called, and our referee, Ricardo Montero, as he should, set advantage and play on. And Minnesota's got to do that, and then Montero gets in the way of a pass across, and so he'll stop play and reset. One St. Louis, 28th minute of play. Now, this ball was in possession of Minnesota. It needs to go over to Minnesota, clearly, and it does. So Minnesota on the reset will roll it back to Boxel. Middle of his own half, taps it to his right, Owen Jen. Owen Jen took too long and it's chipped out. And it'll be a Minnesota throw in their own half. Boy, Owen Jen had the man right in front of him and just took his time, and Minnesota lucky to retain possession and have a throw in, but that's the type of one you would worry about going the other way really quickly in on Drake Callen. Into Roman Berkey, and he'll move it out on the right side. Vollum still in the St. Louis half to Baumgartel. Slowly approaching half line. Minnesota has not pressed or pushed at all offensively in this match. Even now down a goal, that line of engagement is in the Minnesota half. And they cross the half line ahead to Edelman. Right side, Orozco. Out for Vallum. Attempt to tackle to no success by Chonkalai, and it goes right back into the St. Louis half, and they have possession again. 29th minute, 2-1 St. Louis. Minnesota tonight without Bongi, without Stroud, and then now Morris Duggan added to the injury list. St. Louis City and the Minnesota half deep. Santos rolls it back out. Here's Fall. Rolls it further out into the middle third. Stepping up is Baumgartel. He'll go wide left for Santos. Santos covered there by Romero. In to help out Duncan. Now head to trap. Quickly head to Yeboah. Yeboah pressured by Baumgartel. Spun away from it. Clips it ahead. Now Chonkalai. Gets pushed in the back, but got it off for Pereira. Pereira goes over the top left side. Trying to make a run underneath it was Markanik. And the ball is cleared out of the St. Louis City 18. Here they come up the right side. 30th minute of play. Loons down by a goal. And now Minnesota getting back. St. Louis City will slow it down. Navajo pushes it back out. Hulsa into the middle. Finds Polvara. And further back. The right flank. Hulsa in towards the middle. Lays it off for Edelman. Leaves it out. Polvara pushes it to the right side. St. Louis City on the ball in the Minnesota half. Minnesota allowing them plenty of possession time. 31st minute of play. 2-1 St. Louis City. Into the middle, bottom of the circle is Baumgartel. He'll go over the top to the left side looking for Santos. Santos settles it down in the corner. Duncan is all over him. They battle in the corner. Duncan with a stop. Duncan volleys it and clears that corner out in the middle third. Yeboah shouldered off the ball by Baumgartel. That physical matchup will favor St. Louis all night. St. Louis City still on the ball. 31st minute of play, 2-1 St. Louis. Up the right side. Edelman slowing it down, pushing it out. Polvara pushes it wide right again in the Minnesota half. Baumgartel. St. Louis City with a 2-1 lead and a 15-game unbeaten streak overall. That streak took them from 14th in the West to where they sit now, which I believe is 6th. So they have made up a lot of ground in a hurry. A little trap trying to get free from a foul as Orozco gets called for the foul. Minnesota reset right in the middle of the Minnesota half. 32nd minute of play. Loon scored, Chonkalai scored in the 5th minute, and then 19th and 22nd minute goals by St. Louis City. Got them going, got their crowd back into it. Boxel with a set piece in the Minnesota half. Left side, Markanik rolls it back. Romero, the left side, chipped out in front. Chonkalai now down the left side. Markanik on the left touch line. Cuts it into the middle. Knocked down. Tough first touch by Chonkalai. The ball pops up in the air. Knocked down by Markanik, and he played it off a defender. Baumgartel. That'll be a corner kick for Minnesota. They needed something positive to happen here. Try and get back in this one. And Minnesota will get a corner kick here. 33rd minute of play. Chonkalai will position himself. Joaquin Pereira to the left corner. See if Minnesota can take advantage of a set piece here against this St. Louis side. With Joaquin from the left corner, this should be an outswinger, and he will bring this one into the middle, headed out. It was like Duncan was there, but headed out to Owen Jen. Minnesota works it wide left. Pereira. Trap. Still on that left flank. To Pereira. Now works his way into the middle. Takes shoulder shot there and lost the ball. St. Louis City gets it back. Usually you don't see a shoulder check take Joaquin off the ball. That time it did.
0: Yeah, usually he's a little bit better about playing through those challenges, playing through the physical play incoming, but that time it was just taken away easily off his foot.
1: 34th minute of play, and things have settled down a little bit since that second goal by St. Louis City. They have not been quite as threatening offensively, but Minnesota really has not either since that time. There's a takeaway by Trapp in the Minnesota half, up to Yeboah, back to Will Trapp, chips it up the right side, and Pereira just watched it roll out. And Joaquin was not even moving as Will Trapp threw it right out in front of him if he just moved up the pitch. And again, a miscommunication that causes Minnesota to turn the ball back over to St. Louis. Orozco in the center circle. Cross the circle now to Baumgartel. Minnesota again still waiting in their half, and now engaging as Yeboah pushes Baumgartel back. He'll dish it off to his left to Falu Fall. Into the middle, it's cut away. Povara back to Baumgartel. Minnesota pushing a little bit here, and Baumgartel back. Slides it ahead, off to Povara. Now left for Fall. Into the Minnesota half on that left flank. Ahead to Santos. Back to Fall. He'll roll it into the middle of the St. Louis half to the middle back, Baumgartel. Ahead, Edelman. Back, Baumgartel. Across the half line, spins one in the middle. Povara goes wide left, Santos. Santos looking to cross, redirected by Duncan, and further back out towards that middle third. 36th minute. Rafael Santos from the left side all the way across to the right side, Holsa. A foul here against St. Louis City. Phylum called for the foul. Minnesota will have a set piece as Markanik was the victim on that one. So Minnesota with a set piece right at the left corner of the 18. Drake Callender will put it in play from there. Minnesota United Soccer on AM 1500 KSTP, St. Paul, Minneapolis, 94.5 KSTP FM, St. Paul HD2 and 1500 ESPN.com. The Loons down a goal, 37th minute of play. First meeting of the season. These two teams will meet at Allianz Field on October 17th and complete their two-game season series. Chonkalai putting some pressure on in the St. Louis City half. They'll roll it back to their goaltender, Roman Berkey. Berkey will slowly come out across the 18. No pressure from Minnesota. He'll just gently roll it ahead to Baumgartel. Baumgartel moving towards that middle third. Slides it in front to Fall. Right back in the middle, Baumgartel. Minnesota is backed off into their own half. Baumgartel over the top. Good contact there by Carlos Harvey on Navajo as the ball went over the top and goes free into Drake Callender, who rolls it off on the right side. Carlos Harvey to the right touchline. Will Trapp in for Owen Jen. Owen turns up the pitch. Has a little room. Slices one ahead. That was knocked down by Santos. Almost like it could have been a handball on Santos, but it gets free and rolls back inside the 18 of St. Louis City. 38th minute of play, Minnesota down 2-1 here on the road. Here's a chance, chipped around Callender and into the back of the net. Navajo makes it 3-1. And Minnesota in trouble on the road. Rafael Navajo picks up his 13th goal of the season. Minnesota now down 3-1.
0: Yeah, just an over-the-top pass into the path of Navajo. Boxel misses the initial touch to try and get the clearance on it, and Navajo does a good job of just beating Carlos Harvey for pace and just chips it over Drake Callender, and Navajo scores his third goal in just three games since coming over to St. Louis City from Colorado a couple weeks ago.
1: Yeah, that's a nice touch. I tell you, a lot of guys don't make that look so easy. And Navajo made it look easy. And has 13 now on the season, and the lead is at 3-1 for St. Louis City. And Minnesota's defensive woes continue here on the road tonight. Late in the first half, now down by a pair of goals. Unassisted by Navajo. So goals, unanswered goals by St. Louis City in the 19th, 22nd, and now 38th minute. And Minnesota has got to put together a lot of offense to get back in this one.
0: Yeah, you need to start seeing them put together some offensive momentum, some strings of possession to create some chances, because it just has not felt good enough in the attacking end of the field for Minnesota. Hasn't been clean enough, hasn't been crisp enough on the passes. Just haven't created enough so far in this match.
1: Throw in for Minnesota on the near side touchline, about 10 yards up the byline. So Michael Boxall will come in. And again, trying to take advantage of the defense on set pieces. Headed high in the air off the throw in. Owen Jen had the back towards the middle. That ball's got to go towards the goal. And Jen just sent it parallel across. Knocks down in front of Carlos Harvey. Rolls in, and Berkey will clear ahead and out. So we'll have another throw in. 41st minute of play. A really dominant first half by St. Louis City. Even though Minnesota scored first in this match, before that and after that, it's been all St. Louis.
0: Yeah, they've just kind of taken over this match in a big way in the Loons. Kind of like Wednesday night, just have struggled to string things together, struggled to get the offense going through possession. They've just, every time they've gotten on the ball, it hasn't been clean enough, it hasn't been crisp enough. They haven't found ways to threaten the St. Louis attack. They've got just the one shot, the one on target so far in this match, and they just haven't gotten the ball forward enough and challenged that St. Louis back line.
1: Rolling into the 42nd minute here. At this point, if you're Minnesota, you just want to end the damage and get into halftime and prepare yourself for the second half, because they're going to have to produce some offense, and it'll be interesting to see if any changes personnel-wise come at halftime or formation-wise. I would expect that at some point, if he's completely healthy, Marcus Caldera will be called upon, because he has been as hot as anybody lately. His ball rolls back to Berkey in his own 18, pushed to the side by Yeboah. Minnesota trying to get a turnover, knocked away by Pereira, back to Berkey, and then he chips it off the byline out to the center line before Yeboah could get to him. Navarro was all locked up with Carlos Harvey. What a battle. And then finally Harvey gets him down to the turf, and the foul is called on Minnesota in the center circle. But, you know, for Carlos Harvey, that's the way you have to play Rafael Navajo. Otherwise, he's going to do his damage here tonight. He already has once.
0: Yeah, you got to be physical. You got to get in his space. You can't allow him to get comfortable, and you can't allow him to get on the run. We've seen that a couple times tonight already, and he scored on one of them, but you cannot allow him to just get moving and get and use his pace.
1: St. Louis City in possession at their own middle third. Back for Baumgartel. Pushes it off to his right. Orozco. Into the middle. Navarro. Up for Navajo. Pushes it back out. Edelman to Navarro. Off to his right. Orozco. A hot, humid night in St. Louis, and Minnesota looks like they're hot and humid right now. When you play this defensive style, it doesn't look like you're expending as much energy as you should, because it's a very patient style, and especially when it's not working, which it's not here tonight.
0: Yeah, the defense has just struggled of late in these past couple weeks, and tonight especially, when you try and lean on that, try and get back to the defensive form we saw last season by just bunkering deep, dropping deep, that does allow your opponents to get on the ball, get on the front foot, quite often, and St. Louis have done that, and they take advantage of those situations, and just some simple mistakes once again by the Loons. Some missed clearances, some missed touches have gotten away from them, and St. Louis buried them with those chances.
1: 44th minute and uninspiring first 45 here for the Loons. Started out with Drake Callender making three saves in the first 3 minutes, and they were great saves, and then an early goal by Chonkalai, and you felt like things were, you know, starting to fall into place here. And then St. Louis City showed us why they haven't lost in 15 straight. They just took advantage of the chances they got, and they just kept coming. And with Rafael Navajo up front, this is going to be a formidable team in the West the rest of the year.
0: Yeah, we're seeing why St. Louis is unbeaten in their last 15, and we're seeing why the Loons have just won once in their last 13 in league play. They just, too many times when you have the ball and you don't do anything with it, you can't create chances. You can only ask your defense to hold up for so long, and without your offense just controlling the ball and holding it up for a little bit and creating those chances, it just hasn't been clean enough from the Loons in the offensive end when they've had the ball. We're continuing to see those frustrations play through for Minnesota, and you're just seeing some of those sloppy giveaways hurt the Loons in this match.
1: Good effort by Chonkalai to draw a foul by Edelman. Edelman doesn't like the call. Minnesota will get one of the better set pieces they've had all night. And maybe a chance to gain a little momentum before halftime. Chonkalai will take it on. It's on the right edge of the 18, about 30 yards out, so he's got the right-footed boot. Curls one in. That's headed up by Santos and out of the 18. Knocked down nicely by Holsen. And Santos will get it back in his own half. Chips one to the right side, spinning on that right side, spun away from Betcher, but Betcher settles it down, does a little step over, and then, you know, across comes Jen to take it away. Nice play. Sends it to the right side of the 18 for Duncan. Duncan gets around Santos. Santos spins him around. Santos is really, really handsy. Make the call, for goodness sakes. Santos all over him, and finally you get the call from Ricardo Montero. Could have saved us all a lot of trouble, just called that one right away, because it was a foul from the beginning. We're into stoppage time here in St. Louis at Energizer Park. 4 minutes of extra time. Just four more than Minnesota wanted. It's hard to understand, Jonathan. It's you still aren't looking at it, just you see the goals that are being scored against them, and just feel sometimes like there's players out there that just aren't as engaged as they should be. I don't know, it's weird.
0: The body language is certainly all off today, and you just have seen some of the reactions to the giveaways have just not been right. They've been wrong, and there's been some really poor reactions to how things have broken down in this match. And I don't know whether that's just a lot of games in a short amount of time this past week, or just the frustrations of this really, really long, poor run of form for the Loons, just getting to these players at long last. But the reactions have not been great from the team tonight. You're seeing it on the body language. You're seeing it on the field from these guys. The poor giveaways. Whenever a ball is given away, there's just a lot of hands on hips. There's a lot of just looking at the sky like, what's going on? Why is this happening again? And just not fighting and not continuing to be resilient through those moments.
1: 3-1 St. Louis, 48th minute here. We're in stoppage time at the end of the first half. About 90 seconds to go in the first half of play. You know, you're down by two, and obviously if you score the next goal, you're back in it. But it seems like a long haul for Minnesota, but they have shown some resiliency when it comes to playing from behind, and they've forced themselves into, you know, an opportunity to do that again, whether they like it or not. Right side for St. Louis. Betcher sends it wide right. Holsa inside the 18, working the byline, still has it, chips it out front. Santos one-timer that was blocked in front by Duncan, I believe, but that was another good chance, and what a great first-time touch by Rafael Santos. everybody on the St. Louis offense just making it hard on these Minnesota defenders. They haven't checked possession time, but it's heavily favoring St. Louis City, as is the scoreboard. 3-1. Final seconds of the first half. Can't come soon enough for Minnesota. Left side of the Minnesota 18 to Santos. Inside, and then Carlos Harvey got a boot under it and cleared it up into the crowd, hoping that that would send us to the halftime. And it does. The whistle from Ricardo Montero will end the first half. Minnesota scoring first in the first half, and then it fell apart as three unanswered goals by St. Louis City. So they have the lead at halftime, 3-1. Halftime with Jonathan Harrison is next, right here in your home for Minnesota United Soccer, 1500 ESPN.
2: Carlos Harvey.
1: Grasso, far post, header, he scores! No, I'm not hearing anything. Far post, it was Carlos Harvey who got the touch.
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1: good.
2: ESPN.
1: Yeah, big goal for Carlos Harvey. Welcome back, 67.
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1: Calvin Yeboah, bring it on!
0: Well, that was certainly a first half of soccer here on 1500 ESPN. Unfortunately, not a good one for the Loons. One of the most, to put it gently, uninspiring first halves we've seen from this club in a very, very long time. Loons trailing 3-1 after the first 45 minutes, going up in the first 5 minutes of this match, but then just conceding goal after goal after goal in St. Louis, the team in the best form in the league. Running rampant over the Loons over the last 45 minutes. Jonathan Harrison here welcoming you into the Halftime Show here on 1500 ESPN. let's run you through that first half. Minnesota making a couple of changes after a 2-1 loss midweek to FC Dallas. In comes Nicholas Romero and Carlos Harvey along the back line, replacing Morris Duggan and Jefferson Diaz. Duggan not making the trip due to a knock he sustained during the week. Elsewhere across the back line, Drake Callender starting in net, Anthony Markkanen, Kyle Duncan starting at left and right wing back respectively. Will Trapp lining up alongside Owen Jenn, who returns to the starting 11 after being swapped out for Nektari Ostrantis in the midweek. Thomas Shankalai replacing Marcus Caldera in the Loons attack as the Loons go back to a dual number 10 system alongside Joaquin Pereira, who's got 3 goals, 9 assists on the season coming into tonight. And then Kelvin Yeboah, 12 goals, 2 assists on the season. He starts up top once again for Minnesota United. And early on, it was

0: First in the fifth minute, and Thomas Chankalai scoring his fourth goal of the season. Joaquin Pereira getting his 10th assist of the season, giving the Loons an early 1-0 lead. After that, the Loons would go back to bunkering deep and forcing St. Louis to break them down. This very much looked at times like the setup that we saw last year, where the Loons just kind of gave up possession. They didn't care for it. They bunkered. They got into a very deep defensive shell and forced the opposition to break them down. But break them down, St. Louis did. In the 19th minute, just 14 minutes after the Loons go up 1-0, it was Daniel Edelman responding first to a long-range effort shot by St. Louis. The ball goes off of Drake Callender as the ball dips down to the ground. It was going to be a tough one for him to scoop up and catch and prevent a bounce or a rebound, and the rebound finds Daniel Edelman's foot, who responds before Michael Boxall, and Edelman smashes it into the back of the net to level it at 1-1 in the 19th minute. And then just 2 minutes later, a bad pass on a transition moment from the Loons. They are trying to counterattack. Bad pass gets behind a Loons player, and St. Louis are the first to respond, and we see our first showing of some bad body language that we saw in the first half from the Loons throughout the first 45. We see our first instance of it where the bad giveaway happens. A couple of Loons players just get frustrated. They throw their hands up in the air instead of turning around and getting back in their defensive shape. And that allows St. Louis to move the ball up the field quickly, get it to the opposite side of the field where there's some space for Carlo Holse. And he gets it onto his left foot on the right side of the Loons box and curls it around Drake Callender to the far post and puts it upper 90 with a beautiful curling effort that gives St. Louis the lead 2-1. St. Louis would continue to pile on the pressure. The Loons would continue to struggle to maintain possession and build up offensive momentum, and just giving up chances after chances and just not connecting passes well enough. Just 75% passing accuracy tonight for Minnesota. Probably one of their lowest of the season. It has not been a good performance tonight from Minnesota. And then in the 39th minute, just a couple minutes before the halftime break, when the Loons looked like they were only going to go in with a one-goal deficit, a ball over the top finds Rafael Navajo, who's got a ton of goals already for Colorado this season, came over in a monster signing at the summer transfer window. St. Louis bringing in Rafael Navajo, and in just his third game for St. Louis, scores his third goal for them. Gets on the ball, the over-the-top ball misses. Michael Boxall, trying to clear it out, misses the touch. The ball bounces right to Rafael Navajo, and he chips it over Drake Callender for the third goal of the first half for St. Louis. And heads immediately drop for Minnesota players as they continue to just struggle here over the past couple weeks, and now take a 3-1 deficit into the halftime break and trailing 3-1 on the road against a St. Louis side that hasn't dropped a match, hasn't been beaten in 15 attempts across all competitions. This has been one of the most informed teams in the league, and St. Louis look well on their way to a 16th straight game where they are unbeaten. Minnesota, when you look at the first 45 minute stats, Minnesota possession 33%. That's the same kind of possession stats we saw much of the time last year, where the Loons would have little possession but they'd create chances. Tonight they're not creating anything offensively. Just one shot, one on target. That was the goal by Thomas Chankalai in the fifth minute. The Loons have really struggled to create anything going forward. Just 0.2 expected goals in this match for Minnesota. One corner kick, 9 fouls. A chippy first half for Minnesota as the frustration built up, and just not good enough from the Loons in that first 45 minutes. Understandable. At the end of the half there from Voice of the Loons, Dan Terra, uninspired would be putting it nicely for the Loons tonight. Just not a good enough first half. You need to see something better in the second half if they're going to find a way to turn this game around and turn this form around going into the final 9 games of the season. Just a really poor first half that you're going to want to see something better from Minnesota United over the next 45 minutes. Minnesota United games are the best place to bring your group for a fun outing. From soccer teams to business outings, we have a custom package for groups of 10 plus and can include on-field photos and more exclusive opportunities. 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I'll take a quick break. We'll come back with Voice of the Loons, Dan Terra, get his thoughts on what we need to see differently in the second half, and then the second half between the Loons and St. Louis City coming up next year on 15 Minutes of ESPN.
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10: 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Jonathan Harris-Sneer welcoming you back into the halftime show. Just a couple minutes left until the second half between Minnesota United and St. Louis City. Joined once again by Voice of the Loons, Dan Terrar. And Dan, I would not want to be a Loons player in that halftime locker room with Cameron Knowles bearing down on you after what we just saw in that first half.
7: Yeah, and deservedly so. You know, the one moment to Chankalai, great pass, nice finish, nice goal. But that was it. I mean, that's really all they had. And I feel like we're seeing some of the frustration, not just from today's match, but from this run of form that's been so poor for Minnesota. I think we're starting to see the players get a little frustrated, and man, when that happens, things can go down even further downhill. You know, it's just they've got to find a way to rally, you know, and try and save this season. But it's feeling like a tough call right now, but we'll see. I would expect some changes at halftime. I don't know how you cannot. You've got to do something to inspire this team, and it'll be interesting to see what both sides do. St. Louis City wants to get some guys out because they've got a match on Wednesday. So I'd be curious to see what happens here in the next couple of minutes.
10: Yeah, hot human night in St. Louis. They've got a big game, a big U.S. Open Cup semifinal game coming up Wednesday night in Colorado. So they've got to go back on the road for that one. I'm sure they'll want to get some guys rested ahead of that one because there's a chance to go to a final there on the line for them. For Minnesota, as you said, need to find a way to change things around. The body language has not been good at all from the Loons. Just need to find some spark of momentum going forward. We'll see if there's any halftime substitutions here. As you said, I would imagine there might be some changes, or there'll be a quick trigger to make those changes if they're not already on the field at the halftime break here. But Minnesota need to find something different, because what we saw over the first 45 minutes just was not good enough from the squad on the field if they're going to turn this thing around tonight, but as well as overall. You said it, this run of form has really kind of crept through. You hear it at the fan, from the fan base at home. Loud boos at the conclusion at the end of the match on Wednesday night, and I'd imagine those would follow through if this run keeps going, if the Loons can't find a way to change things and put together a good second half here tonight. So with that, it looks like we're ready to kick things off for the second half at Energizer Park in St. Louis. Dan, second half between Minnesota United and St. Louis City, all yours.
7: All right, Minnesota has to turn that frustration into some positive energy, and that's about all they have left as an option here in this one. There's the kickoff. We're underway in the second half. Minnesota back to Drake Callender, off the head of Kelvin Yeboah, and out. Yeboah just getting his headband back in place for the second half. On a hot, sultry night at Energizer Park in St. Louis, Missouri. 3-1 St. Louis City. The home team had 67% of the possession time, and Minnesota's going to obviously need a fair piece more. Boxel stepped up and ran right over a defender, and Boxel says, no, no, I was going to get the ball. Boxy trying to send a little bit of a statement and leaves Povara down on the pitch. And he was going for the ball. He did kind of lean into him, but that's your captain right there. What does Michael Boxel do? He's not going to beat three people with nifty moves and score a goal to inspire the team. He's got to inspire them the way he does, and if that meant running over Dante Povara, that's what he did.
10: Yeah, he had a nice takeaway, and the first touch kind of got a little bit away from him. He tries to get it back, tries to put his body in front of Povara, who's going to have that ball. And
7: pretty soon that's going to mean Boxel's out for next match. The yellow card is out.
10: Yeah, he was on yellow card accumulation coming into this match, so he will miss that game next week against the LA Galaxy at home. That'll be a big miss for the Loons, especially considering we don't know the severity of that injury to Morris Duggan.
7: Yeah, and again, for a team that has built this club on defense since, day one. If you had to look at what's been the strength of this club in the first decade of their existence, you'd say it's defense. And now all of a sudden you're looking at, a team that's struggling on defense, a key injury, now a suspension coming to Boxel for next Saturday. And all of a sudden what used to be the backbone of this team now is starting to feel like a weakness. And that's frustrating. Just that alone is frustrating to even say that, but that's kind of where we're at.
10: Yeah, because you go back a couple weeks ago, that late night game in San Jose when the Loons put up five, they only gave up one. You felt like, oh man, defense is there. This offense suddenly has really come to life, and the following couple games were just dismal defensively. The offense stayed red hot, but the defense just gave up too many easy mistakes, and that uncertainty about the defense has really crept through to the rest of the squad on the field over these past couple weeks, and the performances have dropped since.
7: 49th minute of play, a set piece coming up for Minnesota in the middle of the St. Louis half as they try to find a way to get back in this one early in the second half, down by a pair of goals. And really all Boxel was trying to do was just trying to inspire this team, trying to make a big takeaway. He got the takeaway and tried to turn it into some offense, and he ends up with a yellow card and a suspension for the next match. So it's frustrating because he's just trying to do, the captain's job, which is, in whatever way you can, inspire this team, and it didn't work. It backfired on him. Long run into the Minnesota half, chipped ahead by Will Trapp. And, and Jonathan, it's not just defense. Minnesota's been sloppy with the passes. There's a nice one from Yeboah up to Chonkalai. Puts on the brakes, looks inside, overlapping run, but the run was late. on that right side by Carlos Harvey.
10: Just as you were mentioning,
7: off of St. Louis.
10: Yeah. Just as you were mentioning, sloppy passes there. Just miscommunication on the overlapping run there. Chantal, I thought his teammate was going to keep that run going and pushed it forward, and that allowed for the clearance there by Orozco.
7: And you're down by two goals. Why are you not pushing that run? Yeah. Why is Carlos Harvey even hesitating to make that overlapping run on the right side? Here's a long throw in by Boxel from the far side. Drops down. Yeboah got a touch. Not much of a touch, and it chipped up in the air. And Berkey was able to easily grab that one down. And Yeboah was just hoping to get a piece of that ball, and he did. But Roman Berkey made an easy save. Minnesota needing that next goal to get back into this match. 50th minute of play.
10: Yeah, can you get an early goal here in the second half and just kind of spark some life to that offense that was pretty lifeless throughout the first half, and a mistake by Roman Berkey now leads to another corner kick here for Minnesota. But can you get an early goal here in this second half and just spark something in this offense?
7: Yeah, and that's what's necessary here, and I'm sure that's what Cameron Knowles talked about is, hey, you know, it's just do what we have done in the past, one goal at a time, get that first one. From the right corner, it's Joaquin Pereira. Pereira with the in-swinger in tight, punched out by Roman Berkey. Then headed out, Will Trapp from 30 out, volleys it back in. Header, flattened on the play. I think that was Carlos Harvey's got hammered, and Minnesota stays alive. Pereira to Yeboah at the top of the 18. Left side, Yeboah fires a shot. He went wide of the goal. Good turn, and Yeboah found an opening, but he shot it wide. Untouched, so goal kick coming up for St. Louis City. Well, it's positive to see Calvin Yeboah get a couple of opportunities here early in the second half.
10: Yeah, because we didn't call his name enough in that first half. We didn't see this much offensive spark in the first half. The Loons were pretty handily taken out of the game throughout much of that first 45 minutes. The early goings of the second half are a much better sign from this Loons team that there might still be life left in this game, because the first half, as you said at the end of it, was pretty uninspiring. This first 6 minutes or so, a little bit different than what we saw in the first half. So hopefully the Loons can continue building off of that. They can continue kind of building that momentum and take advantage with an early goal and really change the tenor of this match.
7: Yeboah has 4 goals and 2 assists in his last 4 games, so he's been very involved in this offense, and they obviously need him to get involved here in the second half, down by 2 goals here in St. Louis. Throw in for the home side. They'll work it back to their goaltender. Spun ahead by Berkey. One touch there by Vollum. Takeaway, almost a takeaway by Yeboah as they went back to the keeper again. Now a takeaway in front. And it chips free to Berkey of Minnesota, doing something they did not do at all in the first half. Pressing forward, trying to force St. Louis City into mistakes, and they've come close already here in the second half. A Minnesota throw-in coming up deep in their own half. Down by 2. Yeah, good start. But it's got to translate into...
10: Yeah. We've talked about good starts too often that just never translated.
7: Boring. I'm tired of good starts.
10: That have never translated into anything in the score sheet. So if you can continue to pile on this pressure, yes, it's a hot, sticky night. Maybe the Loons not pressing in the first half was just trying to get through that first 45 minutes to the second half, but offensively just not good enough in that first half. We've seen a little bit more life. We've seen that pressing. We've seen, though, when they do press that high up the field, that leaves those spots open in the back, those alleyways in the back for the opponents to capitalize on. So it'll just be about, if you're going to continue to put this high pressing on, about the defense making the key plays at the key times.
7: And if just in our defense, we're not crazy. They're one of the best teams in the league at expected goals. So they are doing a lot of things right as they push one up that right flank. Here's Duncan, top of the 18, left right side, drops it back. Pereira looking inside, gets it ahead. A one touch back to Joaquin. Hey, shot it off the goaltender's right mitt. Oh, good shot. Headed for the top corner, the top left corner, and Minnesota will get a corner kick out of this.
10: That was a nice play into the foot of Joaquin Pereira, making the run across net, gets the ball right on his more dangerous left foot, and just hurls that around. Looks like Roman Berkey got a little bit of a fingertip, but it also went off the outside of that bar, just inches away from an early goal here from Minnesota in the second half.
7: Fingers and then the post. No, they're going to say he
10: I think
7: didn't.
10: It just went straight off the post.
7: It might have. It was really hard to tell. And Minnesota gaining some momentum early. The expected goals keep going up. Now they got to go in.
10: And Lund's coming into tonight, according to American Soccer Analysis, fifth best in expected goals in the league, just but 19th best in actual goals scored. So they're continuing to create chances, just unable to put them into the back of the net, unfortunately.
7: Throw in coming up for St. Louis. Hoping that Minnesota can finish here. Find a way to salvage something out of this trip to St. Louis. Long ball over the top. Hit Boxel maybe on the shoulder, wrestling there with Petcher to get free. And then down goes Navajo. Not sure if he's hurt or trying to draw a penalty. Carlos Harvey walks away and says, nah. Navajo is still down. In comes referee Ricardo Montero. That ball caught Boxel on the shoulder as he looked the other way. Betcher tried to get around him. Romero tried to clear the ball and he clipped. Oh no, that's not a foul.
10: No, Navarro ran right into the foot of...
7: The path of the foot of Romero.
10: Yeah.
7: As he was trying to clear the ball, so it was accidental contact. And I don't know.
10: Well, we are going to get a penalty kick here. Well, it is a penalty to St. Louis.
7: I don't understand how that is. Romero went to kick the ball, and Navajo ran right into him. I can't believe VAR looked at that and said that's a foul.
10: Romero not supposed to just try and clear out that ball? Is he supposed to just allow the guy coming in from behind to take the ball?
7: He didn't even know he was there. I don't understand this at all. And apparently VAR has confirmed it, so Rafael Navajo will get a chance to get his second brace in as many nights for St. Louis.
10: Immediate payoff for that $12 million they spent on him.
7: Wow. I guess maybe I'm looking at it. I guess I'd like to see it again because I don't see it. I didn't see it this way, and it's frustrating. Well, Navajo is set. Drake Callender is set. Stutter step. Shot. Score. Went high. Drake Callender guessed right, but it's 4-1. I still don't understand.
10: And that's what the Loons couldn't have happened, Dan, as we've been talking about. Again, a good start for Minnesota, but just one mistake. And all of a sudden, the opponents capitalize on it, and this time it's a penalty like we saw against San Jose a couple weeks ago. Just one simple mistake there.
7: I'm watching it again, and I don't see how that's a penalty. You're not allowed to play the ball. I mean, I know he didn't get the ball, but he didn't even know the player was there. And I guess because he missed the ball and got the player, whether it was intentional or not, I guess that's a penalty. It's frustrating. Frustrating really well for placed, everybody involved.
10: Really well-placed shot by Navajo.
7: Yeah, that's not stoppable.
10: That's a really difficult penalty to take because that could go way high and well over the net, and he puts it in the one spot Drake Callender is not going to be able to get to, and Drake Callender guesses the right direction, just can't get to it, and Navajo, fourth goal in three matches for St. Louis.
7: He's pretty much worth
10: he's
7: every penny
10: good.
7: They paid. He puts them as one of the top teams in the league. And now with the three-goal lead, St. Louis will do some substitutions as they get ready for Wednesday. Totland is in. Is it just the one sub or was... Matan came in as well, I think. So a couple of substitutions after going up 4-1 for St. Louis City. As they took all three of them. Durkin came in as well.
10: Totland, Durkin, Matan on for Santos, Edelman, and Holsa. So still some offensive firepower coming onto the field for St. Louis.
7: I guess. 60th minute of play, and now a foul inside the 18, and Berkey doesn't believe it. Yeboah gets up and says, yeah, we'll take that one back. Yeboah's dribbling at the 18, made a nice move, took a dive, and it worked.
10: Yeah, he got taken to the ground by Orozco, tries to get to that end line, and right now, or immediately after giving up a penalty, the Loons on the penalty spot themselves here.
7: Well, it's been a rare occasion for Minnesota to get to the spot this season. And if there was any hope in this match, it'll rest on the foot, I'm assuming, of Calvin Yeboah as St. Louis City continues to argue. I don't blame them. I don't think either one of them were penalty shots.
10: I think this one, and may just be biased speaking, but I think this was more of a penalty shout than the other one, because Yeboah had the ball. He had made a nice move to get around Orozco on that end line, was trying to get back to the ball, and Orozco just held him up, and Yeboah ends up going to the ground. Does he dive a little bit? Sure, but he wasn't allowed to go back towards the ball and get back to the ball because Orozco was holding him up.
7: Yeah, it might have been a penalty before he dove. So Calvin Yeboah to the spot. Roman Berkey on the line. Yeboah usually has a pause in his approach. Yeboah's set. Leans in right at it. Into the corner. Down low. And Minnesota back within two. And Yeboah scores on the penalty kick. He now has 13 goals on the season. And Minnesota has some life here in St. Louis.
10: To just a two-goal deficit moments after going down three. The Loons getting on the front foot again, taking advantage of essentially a line shift from St. Louis. Caught out a little bit out of sorts there as the new players are trying to get settled into what Johan DeMay was asking for them in those switches. And the Loons take advantage, get the ball into Calvin Yeboah's feet, and he makes a nice run to the end line, gets into a dangerous area, and forces a penalty and puts it into the back of the net. Loons now back down by two again. Can they score another here in quick order and get that deficit down to one?
7: Yeboah now on 13 goals in the season. That's a personal best for him. Really scoring all of his goals early and late this season. If he had kept the form he has now and the form he had early in the season, Jonathan, he'd be in the conversation for the Golden Boot, but he just could not get that goal scoring touch going for a good part of the middle half of the season.
10: Yeah, when the Loons offense really struggled for goals, it was mainly down to his feet, and he just struggled to put the ball in the back of the net and was struggling for form, but he certainly found it over the last couple weeks. Just wish it didn't feel like it was going to waste with the lack of results over the past couple weeks, but he's certainly gotten into a good goal scoring form here, and the Loons need to find a way to make that pay off and take advantage of that form.
7: 63rd minute of play, 4-2 St. Louis City, and Minnesota again giving up way too many goals and now having to come from behind again. Just 9 matches left after tonight for this team to get themselves in a playoff position. Here's Yeboah with a takeaway in traffic. Pereira trying to juggle it around a player, gets held off by Baumgartel, and St. Louis City gets it back. But Minnesota pushing and coming close to creating an opportunity there. Long ball down the left side. There's a foul outside the 18 on Duncan. He almost had to. Yeah. Almost had to. Yellow card on Duncan. Otherwise, there was going to be a free walk-in on goal.
10: Duncan kind of just misread that ball. It kind of hung up a little bit and was curling in a way that Duncan just misread. And Totlin read that perfectly, chested it down, was on the run. And Duncan just had to take him to the ground.
7: Yeah, he's got to be better defensively.
10: You got to read that ball a little bit better than getting kind of turned around and flipped around like he was.
7: So a set piece just a couple feet outside of that left corner of the 18. So it's about 19 yards out on that left side. Drake Callender aligning his defense in front of him. And No more room for error defensively for Minnesota. They cannot afford to go any further down. Our referee, Ricardo Montero, talking to Markanic. And I think Fall. Falu Fall could be on the all-name team.
10: It's not up there with Dagger Dan.
7: No. Manta shot it into the side of the goal. Tried to go for goal. Why not? They're up 4-2. Goal kick, Minnesota. The left side. Foul in the Minnesota half against St. Louis. That was on Orozco. Minnesota will reset in their own half. Down two. 66th minute of play. Matan messing around with the ball as Minnesota tries. When players do that, referees got to jump in. Nice ball through to Trapp. Will make a run across the half line on the right side. Now slows it down as Navarro got back on him. And a ball up the right side looking for Markanic was intercepted. Just missing again with a pass is Minnesota. 66th minute of play. Minnesota United Soccer on AM 1500 KSTP, St. Paul, Minneapolis, 94.5 KSTP FM, St. Paul HD2 and 1500ESPN.com. Minnesota down by a pair. St. Louis working back deep in their own half. Baumgartel to the right corner, chipped ahead by Orozco. Almost a takeaway there by Markanic. They're working across left side. This is Fall. And he'll have a lot of room up that left side. It up into the middle. Ball into Martin. Martin on left side circles around. Pushes it wide left. Duncan defending out there. Betcher rolls it back out. Last time these two teams met was here at Energizer Park last July. A 2-1 Minnesota win. Chonkele comes up the left side. Minnesota now working back offensively with the ball. Chonkele will roll it back in the Minnesota half. Owen Jen deep defensively as that defensive mid. Now Duncan comes to the near side. Throws it out in front of Romero. Romero ahead finds Chonkele back for Romero. Minnesota trying to have some offensive zone possession. Trap, Chonkele through. Panic was pushed off it. Good battle in the middle. Duncan won the battle, got to Owen Jen. Chipped up on the right side into the 18. Heel pass off of the defender and out. Went off a Fall. It'll be a Minnesota corner kick. Good work to get the corner kick for Minnesota. Set piece for Minnesota. Down
10: Michael
7: to
10: Michael Boxall way up there, forcing that corner kick.
7: I didn't want to say it because I didn't think that could possibly have been him. But again, here's the captain doing what he can to try and lead this team back.
10: Try and deliver a spark to this team.
7: In swinger header. Did Yeboah get a piece of it? I think he did.
10: They're going
7: to send Chonkele to the left corner. Another corner kick. Another chance. 69th minute of play. I like having the dual corner kicks and having the in-swingers. And here's Chonkele's number. Far post headed in just over the bar. Markanic.
10: What a goal that would have been for Markanic. Getting a goal in the place that shipped him off unceremoniously a couple of years ago and getting the Loons back into it had he scored that one. But Loons just continuing to put on pressure here. You saw it a couple minutes ago where there's some shaky passing out of the back by St. Louis that was caused by the high press by Minnesota.
7: And again, this time it's turned over. Chonkele can't keep it in. Good attempt. Yeah, we found out this season, if we had any doubt, you get 0 points for putting pressure on the other team. Nada. I mean, it's fun to watch for a while, yeah, but
10: you got to make it pay off. You got to find a way to score on the chances you create from those. And if not, you're going to leave yourself open at the back and vulnerable at the back. And so many times over the past couple weeks, we've seen that.
7: Flipped on to Yeboah with a shot, and the save is made by Berkey. Low, hard shot by Yeboah, but Roman Berkey, the outstanding Swiss goaltender, was in the right spot, made the save, gave up a bit of a rebound, but nobody was close enough to make a run, so Minnesota continues to create opportunities.
10: Yeah, Yeboah made a great run in between some defenders, got his head to the ball and got it forward into some space and was able to keep that ball at an angle where he was able to make a shot that was a dangerous, that was at least dangerous enough. He didn't get pushed wide by the St. Louis defenders.
7: St. Louis back deep in their own half of play. Berkey inside his own 18, rolls it to the left, Baumgartel. I am surprised we're in the 71st minute with the starting 11 for Minnesota.
10: Yeah, considering this is their third game in a week.
7: Yeah.
10: I know there's been a lot of rotation because of that and because of some injuries, but the fact that we haven't made any substitutions, that maybe the quick trigger that might have been there after a really disappointing first half has just kind of been holstered. And these guys have been allowed to continue on into the 70th minute with the guys that you have on the bench. There is some fresh legs there available to be used.
7: Push to the right side. Volum, left-footed strike, and that was blocked in front by Romero. Nico Romero getting the start tonight at that left center back spot.
10: Surprise, he's still in, considering the fact that he's been working his way towards full recovery and getting himself back into to match fitness, and hasn't played in a long time and 70 minutes deep into his first appearance.
7: Martin to the right corner for a corner kick for St. Louis City. Outswinger headed off a body in front. Top of the 18, Minnesota can't get possession at St. Louis. They were going to call a foul inside the box. It'll be Minnesota's ball.
10: I guess my question, and the only thing I might say as to why Romero might still be on the pitch at this point, despite returning from injury, is the question of how much that yellow card to Michael Boxall and the fact that he'll miss the next game really impacted Cameron Knoll's thinking about swapping out the defenders there. That you would think Romero would be the natural guy to come off here, because Diaz, who is coming on here in a little bit, is also on yellow card accumulation watch. If he gets a yellow card in this match, then he'll be without two of his top three starters in that next match.
7: Through ball too far in front of Yeboah, and again, almost looked like Yeboah was yielding to Mark Hanek for that ball, and they just don't get it. And I'd rather see Yeboah go offside than sit and watch and hope someone else makes a run.
10: It's like Triantis and Diaz getting set to come on, so you'll get some fresh legs in that back line. I don't know which of the center backs will be coming off here, and then you're going to get a fresh attack-minded midfielder coming on for either Owen Jenner or Will Trapp. I would imagine it'd be Will Trapp because he's played every minute over the past couple weeks. You saw Owen Jenner come off the bench on Wednesday, but we've seen Will Trapp be kind of the Iron Man. And
7: all in the far corner deep in the Minnesota half. Clear, that'll go out of play on the far side of the pitch as Kyle Duncan got there a little bit late. He's playing on a yellow card. And Edelman were teammates at Red Bull New York. So throw-in coming up for St. Louis City deep in the Minnesota half. The battle in the Minnesota half off the throw-in. Pushed out off of St. Louis City, and now we'll get the substitutions for Minnesota. Diaz for Romero. And I see Malone coming in too.
10: No. Yeah, Malone. At least on the board it said.
7: Malone coming in for Triantis.
10: For Yeboah. So three substitutes here for the Loons, all pretty much like for like for the Loons.
7: We'll see if
10: Triantis coming in for Trapp. So younger midfielder for Minnesota United, Owen Jenn and Nectarios Triantis. Will Trapp getting a rare breather, but all like for like substitutions. Malone, you'll expect to see him use that speed that he's got to try and break that back line. Triantis will be more offensive focused in the midfield alongside Will Jenn. It'll allow Owen Jenn to drop back and sit a little bit more defensively, help out that back line, and Jefferson Diaz provide some fresh legs in the back line for Minnesota. And McNaughton and Damian Downs coming on for St. Louis here.
7: Bench is emptying late in this one. McNaughton, I think, came in for Fall.
10: Yeah, center back for center back substitution there. Didn't see who Damian Downs came. He came on for Simon Betcher.
7: Betcher is out. Extra defense, shutting things down. St. Louis leading 4-2. 76th minute of play. Minnesota substitutions in this one. 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Now hoping those fresh legs can produce a quick goal and at least make this thing somewhat interesting down the stretch. St. Louis City will do their best to make sure that does not happen. Here's Duncan fighting through traffic. Takes a foul. Minnesota will have a set piece in their own half. Foul on Polvara. Pereira slices one ahead. Chasing it down is Markanic. Getting there first was Vallum, who lobs it up over the goal and out of play. It'll be a corner kick for Minnesota. Roman Berkey is still very intense. As Minnesota gets set for a very important corner kick. Set pieces are one of the areas where assistant coach Josh Wolf thought maybe they could take advantage of St. Louis. Now a quick kick, very rare. Now a cross in front, headed out by Baumgartel. Owen Jenn settles it down, pushes it wide right. Diaz. Minute of play, set piece for Minnesota on the left flank, about 24 yards out. Chankalai would have the in-swinger towards the goal from the left side. So if they're going for goal, it'll be Tomas. If it's crossing in front, it may be Pereira. It will be Joaquin bending one in. It got a touch off the bar, off the crossbar. Oh, so close. Triantis with volley one high in the air that will go out, and Minnesota coming oh so close to drawing back within one lane. Now Markanic is hobbled.
10: That was a nice near post flick on. Didn't see who that was on the
7: was
10: near post.
7: Diaz?
10: But it was Diaz who ended up as the beneficiary of that flick on, just finds his foot, and while in the air, he volleys it in and nearly puts it into the back of the net.
7: Squarely off the crossbar and out, and I'm a little worried about Markanic, who's limping around. Minnesota cannot afford to lose any other starters before next weekend.
10: Especially at that position, they don't have a natural substitute at that left wing back role. I mean, Devin Pedelford went out on loan to New York Red Bulls for the rest of the season. You don't have a natural substitution for Markanic at that left wing back spot.
7: It's Triantis on a turnover, rolls it back in the middle circle. Boxel wide left. Diaz creeps up on that left side. Chankalai takes it from Diaz, turns back into the middle. Triantis ahead. Nice pass to Chankalai. Tomas looking for help. Pushes it wide right. Overlapping run, Duncan across the middle, redirected out. Defensive play by Durkin, cleared it out. Back to get it is Navajo. And Minnesota trying to earn it back. Navajo down the left side. Duncan stepped into him, knocked him down, and a foul called here on Duncan as Navajo is rolling around. And a yellow card to Duncan, and he's gone.
10: That was a transition moment there. You can't go in flying like that. And Duncan's going to be sent off here.
7: Minnesota will now be a man down. And now Duncan will be out for Saturday's matchup at Allianz Field.
10: Now you're really hoping Bonhuklay Longwane and his injury recovery can be ready in time for next week, because I'm trying to think of who the natural right back selection would be or substitute would be without Duncan at that spot. That's a foul you can't do. Navajo is on the run in a transition moment. He's passing the ball off. Is there a little bit of a dive there? Sure, but you just can't go flying in like that when you know you're already on a yellow card. The mistakes keep compounding on each other for Minnesota.
7: Well, Minnesota has come behind from behind before, a man down, and that's what has to happen here tonight if they're going to salvage a point. 81st minute of play. I'm also concerned about Marcus Caldera, the fact that he's not being used tonight.
10: At this point, if you're the Loons, you're just kind of throwing caution to the wind. You're seeing it. A lot of high pressing despite the man advantage for St. Louis here, continuing to high press, continuing to force St. Louis to play through that high press. At this point, you've got nothing left to lose. You're already losing by two goals. You're already down a man. Can you create some havoc, some chaos? We've seen this Loons team, as you said, a couple months ago, almost a year ago in the playoffs now, against a very good Seattle team, down a man, and you come all the way back and level it and go ahead at one point in that match. Can the Loons kind of tap into that same energy tonight here late in the, with just 10 minutes left in this match?
7: St. Louis City will knock it back deep into their own half. McNaughton, cross, Baumgartel to the right side, pushed ahead by Orozco. Turning on it is Downs. Downs ahead, and foul on, this could be bad.
10: Foul on Diaz, and if that's a yellow card, he's out for the next game too. And
7: this is just going from bad to worse. I didn't see our referee Ricardo Montero go to the shirt pocket.
10: I think he got that ball though. That's the problem. Like, yeah, he dives down, but he gets the ball first. He gets that ball cleanly. Damian Downs just kind of runs right through it. I didn't see a yellow card, so Diaz might have gotten away with one, but got another substitution here for Minnesota. Sean Kalai coming out, AZ Jackson coming on for him. So Jackson playing against his former club now in St. Louis.
7: Acquired in August by Minnesota from his Polish team. Jonathan still hasn't told us the name of it yet.
10: Nope.
7: Jackson's got just 22 minutes in with the Loons this season, in his second stint with Minnesota. Now we've got, we've gone from, let's see if we can find a way to, level this up and get a draw, to let's just get out of here without losing anybody else.
10: Just those mistakes keep compounding on each other at this point in the season. You know you're struggling for confidence and you get ahead early, great, but then just settle back too much defensively and allow St. Louis to take advantage of simple mistakes, and they do just that, and they jump ahead to a 3-1 lead despite being down a goal at one point, and those mistakes keep building. The pressure keeps stacking up on Minnesota, and the body language repaired itself a little bit in the second half as the play got a little bit better, but the mistakes kept coming and St. Louis took advantage.
7: It's Polvara into the top of the 18. Navajo tried to turn and shoot, could not. Triantis trying to get back defensively. Get it away from Santos, now pushed back further out to Orozco. St. Louis City in possession. Only the seventh meeting all time between these clubs, and Minnesota 5-1 through the first six. But this St. Louis team is different.
10: Yeah. This St. Louis team is on a heck of a roll. They're about 6 minutes away from 16th straight match across all competitions, unbeaten. And that's coming in a season where they've had a world of change among the top end of their roster, and they've absorbed it all, and they are absolutely flying at this point of the season. Minnesota doing the exact opposite.
7: This is what, their third season, and they're on their third coach already.
10: Yeah, it's been, and there's been some, a lot of interim coaches in that time too, so there's been a lot of turnover. Yohan DeMay has just kind of settled things down in that locker room, allowed some freedom for those players, and just kind of gave them a sense of stability that hadn't been there for a long time. And you're seeing it pay off in big ways this season.
7: 86th minute of play, 4-2 St. Louis. We haven't seen former Loon Song Bin-jong, who's been playing very well for them. I think he's got four goals on the year, and of course played 23, 24, part of 25 with Minnesota. Scored seven goals as a Loon. They may decide that he's going to be rested for their Wednesday night cup match. This one headed out off of Carlos Harvey across the Minnesota end line. So a corner kick coming up for St. Louis City. Each side with a penalty goal here tonight. Strikers scoring on those, Navajo and Yeboah. Since Malone came in for Yeboah, I don't know that he's even had a touch.
10: Yeah, he hasn't had much of an opportunity, because shortly after he came in, the Loons went down a man, and it's just been hold on and survive.
7: Corner kick bounces through the six. I think it went off of Navajo and out the other side, so it'll be a goal kick for Minnesota and Drake Callender. So for Minnesota, it's turn your attention and try and patch together a lineup for Saturday at home against the LA Galaxy. We'll start at 7 o'clock with the pre-match right here on 1500 ESPN. You can also watch and listen to us on Apple TV. Turnover in the Minnesota half.
10: Just another easy takeaway by St. Louis. Minnesota on the run, trying to create a counterattacking opportunity, and St. Louis do a really good job of just taking that ball straight off the foot of AZ Jackson.
7: I think they're stealing signs. It needs to be looked into.
10: You think there's a trash can somewhere being hit?
7: So there absolutely is. Triantis gets a takeaway, lays it off for Jackson, throws it up the right side out in front of Malone. Into the St. Louis half, Malone up the right side. Maurice looks inside. Now rolls it back, coming on as Harvey gives it up to Joaquin Pereira. Wide left, Diaz. Inside, Markkanen. Back out, Diaz. Left side, Pereira. He will cross. Redirected, Ezeal Jackson knocks it down. Chopped the shot. He went wide. Not a really smooth transition for Ezeal Jackson. It'll be a goal kick for St. Louis. Was that being nice enough there?
10: The ball just was bouncing on him. He wasn't able to get control of it. It was tight areas.
7: Yeah, but I'll
10: hacks at it.
7: But I guess, tell you what, I'll take a guy one-timing that and missing, because I know it's hard.
10: Yep.
7: But I'll take a guy being aggressive and just attacking it
10: for sure
7: and missing than taking your time, fumbling around, and then missing. So, yeah, you know, whatever. That's just me in my experience as a professional soccer player. 89th minute of play from St. Louis. For Minnesota, the frustrations continue. And maybe Mount playing a man down. Boxel is out for next match due to red card or yellow card accumulation. We don't know if Morris Duggan will be back. We don't know if Bonhoeffer Longwane will be back. We know that Kyle Duncan has been given the red card here tonight with two yellows, and he will not play next weekend. That cover all the obstacles?
10: I think so, so far. I mean, there's still time, unfortunately. Yeah. It could change.
7: Minnesota will work it all the way back to Drake Callender. Just puts the right boot into it. To the half line, and McNaughton steps up, heads it right back to Drake Callender.
10: Playing a game of Pong? Just going right back to each other?
7: Callender up the right. Pushed ahead by Harvey. Collision there. No call. Yeah, good call. Against Carlos Harvey. Set piece for St. Louis City in the Minnesota half. In a moment, we will tell you how much stoppage time there is. How much do we need?
10: Zero.
7: About a week? 6 minutes of extra time here at the end of this one.
10: A lot of Loons fans out there probably saying 6 minutes too many, unfortunately.
7: St. Louis City deep in their own half. Baumgartel rolls it back. Roman Berkey, the keeper, has it. Top of the 18. Almost taken away by Azeel Jackson. Just got it through to Polvara. St. Louis City will work it ahead into the Minnesota half from the left side. A nice move there by Naughton. Jackson will clear for Minnesota to Malone up the left side. Malone all by himself. Malone is alone. Looking for some help. Now Jackson gets there.
10: Looking for some runners and just none to be had, as a lot of these guys in the field right now have played almost all 90 of these minutes in this sweltering heat in St. Louis.
7: Triantis finds Azeel Jackson in the middle, moves in forward. Now wide left. Here's Mark Hanick. Ant rolls it back. Diaz. Somebody's got to put that thing in the box.
10: Yeah, just passing it around too much, being forced out wide, just not enough in the middle.
7: Mechanic crosses, that's headed out by Durkin, settled down by Triantis. Minnesota back on the ball. We're in extra time in St. Louis. About 4.5 to go in this match. Wide left, here's Diaz. Diaz crosses one in again. There's a header, and with authority, headed wide of the goal into the stands. Is good hustle by Carlos Harvey to get that. I think they're going to call this a corner kick.
10: That was a really great far post run by Carlos Harvey. Really nice cross into him by Jefferson Diaz. And Carlos Harvey, as you said, put some sauce on that header. I don't know why that would be a corner kick.
7: I don't know. Now Harvey is up. Could have been a foul called on that one.
10: If it was a foul, it'd be a penalty kick.
7: Yeah, right. So I don't know what the play was.
10: No, it's not a corner kick. No. Not sure what Berkey was upset about, but that was a really nice chance by Minnesota created, as you said, as we talked about, finally putting something in the middle and creating an opportunity.
7: Long kick by Berkey. He can really leg that thing out. Stepping up is Diaz to knock it away, break it up. Canick pushes it to the near side. Azeel Jackson gets pushed off there by Orozco, rolls back into Drake Callender, pushes it ahead. Owen Jen back to Boxel, crosses the 18 to the near side. Diaz now in the corner, up the touchline to Markanic. Markanic pushed back in the corner, pushed from behind by Vallum. Minnesota will try a set piece deep in their own half. Halfway through our 6 minutes of stoppage time here at Energizer Park. And Minnesota's problems continue in their quest to build back and to find a way to get in position to make the playoffs will continue at home next Saturday against the Galaxy. Here's a turnover and a shoulder-to-shoulder contact, and I don't think Ricardo Montero's interested in calling a penalty.
10: Given the foul against St. Louis, so it was...
7: Really? That was Orozco running up into the 18. Owen Jen just kind of stepped into him.
10: I don't know where the foul from St. Louis is on that play. That looked like Owen Jen just barging in and potentially fouling Orozco in the Loons box and maybe getting away with one, because we're 4 minutes deep into second half stoppage time with St. Louis up two goals.
7: Yeah, 2 minutes to go. Minnesota in possession. Right side in the middle of Owen Jen in the center circle. Surrounded and just, again, doesn't have anywhere to go or doesn't know what to do with it.
10: Yeah, it's not been a good night for Owen Jen. Not one of his best performances from a guy who's usually

0: waiting. Tarantis slides one ahead to Malone. Malone will turn, leaves it off for Azeal Jackson near the near side touchline. Azeal with a nice move. Powering through people, comes loose to Tarantis. I don't know what Ricardo Montero's waiting for.
1: We're 6 minutes deep, just blow the whistle at this point.
0: Back to boxing, there's no reason to drag this one on. Everybody's ready. Here's Malone, one-on-one. Baumgartel throws a pass in the middle. Pereira turning, shoot it. Back to Malone. Malone, sharp angle, took a dive. Nice try.
1: That's a horrendous dive.
0: Take the shot.
1: You got a chance to take a shot.
0: Take the shot. Don't flop.
1: It's a tight angle. It's not going to be a scoreable angle.
0: Oh, my goodness.
1: There was no touch there. That's a horrendous dive.
0: Show that as the highlight for tonight.
1: Goodness.
0: Unbelievable. That'll do it from Energizer Park. Minnesota does not get the job done here tonight, and the frustration continues and mounts for the Loons as they go down here and fall deeper on the Western Conference table. A couple of goals, a PK goal by Yeboah and a goal by Tomas Csonkalai would be it. The postgame show is next. Your final score, St. Louis 4, Minnesota 2. Stats and highlights coming up next with Jonathan Harrison right here on your home for Minnesota United Soccer, 1500 ESPN.
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0: Just a two-man wall. Perea, left foot, no, rolls it in the middle. A shot from there, off the goaltender, he scores!
14: This is Will Trapp.
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0: First goal of the season for Trapp.
15: The disappointing run continues on for Minnesota, losing 4-2 tonight on the road in St. Louis. And the

0: The search for a win in league play continues on. Only one win in their last now 14 matches. Loons struggling to find form and not looking good tonight. Jonathan Harrison, we're welcoming you into the post-match show. Another disappointing night for the Loons and their fans as the season now is down to 9 games left in the regular season and playoff spots are quickly shrinking away, unfortunately, at this point in the season. And those look a long way away at this point with the way the form has been. So let's run you through that 90 minutes that just took place down in St. Louis, Energizer Park. Loons coming into the evening, coming into the weekend undefeated when they take the trip down to St. Louis City. Unfortunately, that came to an end tonight against one of the most informed teams, if not the most informed team in the league now, 16 matches unbeaten across all competitions for St. Louis City, who now head off to Colorado midweek to take on the Rapids in the semifinals of the U.S. Open Cup on Wednesday night, Minnesota. They return home, they'll have the week off, and they will prepare for the Galaxy to come to town, and they'll have to do without a number of key players after Michael Boxall took a yellow card tonight. He entered the night on yellow card accumulation watch, so he'll miss the game against the Galaxy. Kyle Duncan got 2 yellow cards tonight and was sent off late in this match. That means he'll miss the next match as well. So Cameron Knowles has his work cut out for him, piecing together and patching together a lineup for next week on top of the injuries that the Loons have been kind of trying to work through over the past couple weeks. It'll be an interesting lineup to see what Cameron Knowles does next week. But first, this 90 minutes, Minnesota making a couple of changes coming into tonight. Thomas Shankly getting the start in place of Marcus Caldera. That meant the Loons switched to a solo striker system with 2 number 10s, Joaquin Pereira and Thomas Shankly, lining up behind Kelvin Yeboah. Owen Jen returned to the starting lineup in place of Nectarios Triantis, and then the backline saw some substitutions with Carlos Harvey getting the start and Nicholas Romero getting the start as well, alongside Michael Boxall. Morris Duggan picking up a knock midweek and missing the game, the first time he's missed any minutes in league play this season. The Iron Man of Minnesota has been Morris Duggan. Wasn't tonight, unfortunately, didn't make the trip, so hopefully he's able to recover in time for next week when the Loons will certainly need him along that back line. Minnesota absorbed a lot of pressure early, gave up 3 early shots over the opening 3 minutes, but then struck with a great over-the-top pass to Thomas Shankly, who took his chance and scored his 4th of the year. Unfortunately, that was undone. 14 minutes later, Daniel Edelman responding first to a rebound off a long-range effort. Drake Callender unable to catch it, and just the ball comes off his mitts and right to the foot of Daniel Edelman, who hammers it home in the 19th minute. 2 minutes later, Carlo Holse is capitalizing on a poor transition giveaway by Minnesota, and Minnesota's defense just caught out, and Holse just curls it around Drake Callender to put St. Louis up top 2-1 in the 21st minute. Rafael Navajo scores his 1st of the night in the 39th minute, an over-the-top pass by St. Louis. Michael Boxall can't get the touch, first touch on it, and the ball ends up at Rafael Navajo's foot, and he tips it over Drake Callender to send St. Louis into the halftime break up 3-1. A strong start from Minnesota after a really poor first half sees them undone once again. A quick pass up top, or up into the Minnesota box, and Michael Boxall gets called for a penalty inside his own, inside the Loons box, and Rafael Navajo steps up and smashes it up into the top of the net past Drake Callender and puts St. Louis up 4-2 in the 57th minute on a penalty kick. 4 minutes later, Kelvin Yeboah gets the ball deep into the St. Louis half and is making a run at the end line, tries to get around J.Z. Olarazco, the center back for St. Louis, who ends up taking him down. And 4 minutes after the Loons gave up a penalty, St. Louis gives up a penalty. Kelvin Yeboah smashes it in the back of the net for his 13th goal of the season, but that's not enough for the Loons to claw all the way back. And they end up losing tonight 4-2 to St. Louis City. Just not good enough from the Loons when they're looking for results. They're looking for as many points as they can get, and they just can't claw all the way back from a couple of deficits once again. Minnesota United returned to Allianz Field Saturday, September 19th at 7:30 p.m., presented by Federated Insurance. 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Take a quick break. We'll come back, get Dan Terrar's thoughts on a disappointing night and what needs to change for Minnesota heading into next week's game against the Galaxy. Coming up next here on 1500 ESPN.
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0: Frustrating night for Minnesota United once again, losing 4-2 on the road in St. Louis. Jonathan Harrison here, welcoming you back into the post-match show here on 1500 ESPN, joined once again by Voice of the Loons, Dan Terrar. Dan, a difficult night for Minnesota. A little bit better of a second half. You saw better body language, but it just wasn't enough. The Loons dropping all 3 points again tonight as search for another league win continues on. Just not good enough overall. An uninspiring first half, a little bit better second half, but just not enough for Minnesota tonight.
10: Yeah, and it's just running out of time. Yeah. The loss right now, as things sit, they've dropped to 12th in the West, and you know, you could have been worse. They could have dropped further, but we'll see how the rest of the weekend plays out. But I don't know what the quick fix is for this team, and I'm sure it's very frustrating for the players and for the coaching staff, and you know, obviously the fans are frustrated too. But it's just bleak right now, and the defense is not good, and I'm having a hard time figuring out why, other than start naming names. But you know, it's not one person. You know, it's as a team.
0: Yeah.
10: That this team is struggling. They're not getting bad goaltending. This thing could have been 3-0 in the first 3 minutes if Drake Callender had made some big saves. So it's really hard to figure out, and you know, probably even harder to fix. And that's what, you know, that's the challenge for Cameron Knowles and his staff in the next few weeks.
0: We talk about all the time how it just takes one performance and you're back in this thing, and it doesn't feel like that, unfortunately, is close right now with the performances that we've seen over the past couple weeks, where the offense has continued to create chances and score goals, just unfortunately not enough because the defense continues to just shoot itself in the foot one too many times, or three too many times, or sometimes five too many times in a match. And it's just, it's hard to continue to score, outscore your opponents when they're given so many chances at net. And you said it right away in the opening 3 minutes, this could have been 3-0 St. Louis because of the chances that they were creating early on. The Loons defense just, the overall team on the field in the first half, in the opening first half, just kind of sat back a lot or way too much and just allowed St. Louis to have too much of the ball, and that put them way behind going into the second half. Down 3-1, you have a good start, but once again, you give up a penalty and you kind of throw away that good start that you had in the second half and put yourself once again well too far back to find a way to claw back into this one. And it was just a difficult night for Minnesota. We talked about it during the match. Michael Boxall got a yellow card. He'll miss the next match due to yellow card accumulation. Kyle Duncan got two yellow cards tonight, so a red card. He'll miss the next match. You don't know about the status of Morris Duggan. What do you see as that back line next week against the Galaxy at home? Because Cameron Knowles has got his work cut out for him putting together a back line. Do we see a formation switch because of the overall lack of defenders that we'll have? Because you don't, because as we said, you don't know the status of Morris Duggan because he didn't even make the trip tonight.
10: No, so that you can't count on him at this point. Hopefully he will be there, but you've got Diaz, you've got Carlos Harvey, you've got Romero available, you've got DJ Taylor available.
0: That'd be your natural right back substitution or switch out.
10: So there you go. That's what you've got, and Markkanic was limping noticeably towards the end of the match. That concerns me as well. So, yeah, it's frustrating. You know, it wasn't that long ago when we looked at this team and said, you know, if we can score two goals, we're going to win most nights.
0: Yeah.
10: I mean, that's where we were.
0: For sure.
10: If we could just score two goals, we'd win most nights. And at that point, we weren't scoring two goals. That was, you know, that was a lot, you know, and three was like out of this world. And I don't know, fast forward, now we're in a world where, you know, we're scoring more, you know, two, three, four. But it's not enough because our defense is, you know, the team defense just isn't, you know,
0: yeah,
10: isn't getting the job done. So, yeah, it's very frustrating, very frustrating.
0: Frustrating night for sure. What's the message from Cameron Knowles, as clean as he can get it, to the boys tonight after another disappointing performance where obviously something was said at halftime because you saw a much better performance in the second half.
10: Yeah.
0: But
10: yeah,
0: what's the message now coming out of this one going into next week?
10: I don't know how you approach this, because it's, you're still only a good week or two wins away from being back in a playoff spot. So it's too late to, you know, throw everything out,
0: right,
10: and hit the panic button.
0: But there's just nine games left in the season. There's not a lot of time.
10: Right.
0: You have no room for error anymore.
10: Right. Right. And I think, you know, he's got to get these guys to play for each other and play for them.
0: Yeah.
10: For the team and have that common goal. And, you know, like I said, we're not in the locker room. We don't know what happens there. And I know that other guys are quite vocal. Will Trapp is quite vocal in there. And, you know, assistant coach Zarek Valentin is very, you know, vocal with this club. And I don't, you know, you talked earlier about how, you know, sometimes one win will just kind of turn things around. It doesn't feel like we're in that position.
0: Yeah.
10: I mean, I hope we are, and I hope that win comes next Saturday against the LA Galaxy. But it feels like, you know, there's just problems deeper than that. And you know, I hope I'm wrong, and, you know, they score some goals at home next Saturday and everything kind of turns for them. But, boy, I tell you, things – the you get the pros and the cons. Well, the con list keeps growing, and I'm just not seeing a lot on the pros. And, you know, it just didn't end well tonight, and you had Malone taking some desperate, you know, flop out there just at the end of the match. It just didn't, none of that, nothing just felt right tonight.
0: Yeah, it was not a good performance from minute one to minute 90. It was, the body languages were off. The body language was really poor in the first half. That changed in the second half, but it just overall was not good enough. There's not a whole lot of, unfortunately, positives that you can build out of this one. This is one where you certainly just take the tape, bury it, and hopefully you can just forget it and move on. You've got a week to, unfortunately, you've got a week to dwell on it. You don't have a quick turnaround, which may be nice for a team that's certainly suffering with injuries and at this point, and you've just come off a three-game week. So, Dan, for you, final thoughts on a really disappointing, really rough evening for Minnesota.
10: I think we all need to be like goldfish. and forget this one as quick as possible. And we've been saying that a lot lately. The coach has been saying that. You got to leave this there. You got to leave this behind. Well, maybe you don't leave it behind. Maybe this becomes the focal point of practice, training all week long up in Blaine. That, you know, is that who you are? You know, I mean, maybe you don't forget it. Maybe you gotta let it sting a little bit. But I don't know. I'm gonna take the goldfish approach and forget about it and hope for better things next Saturday. I don't know what else to do.
0: Yeah, absolutely. It should be an interesting one next Saturday, Dan. Yeah. We'll talk to you then. We'll see what kind of lineup we see on the field at Allianz Field, and hopefully we get a good performance out of it. But looking forward to that, and we'll see you next week.
10: Yeah, thanks, Jonathan. Good night.
0: Loons fans, we'll take a look across the league here. Got a couple minutes until the top of the hour. We'll take you straight up to that. A couple other scores across the Western Conference. Dallas continue on their roll. They get a 2-1 win against the Portland Timbers tonight. Goals from Farrington and Valiente in the 45th and 87th are just enough to see it across the line. Ariel Lassiter scores in the third minute of second half stoppage time to make it very interesting down at the end of that match, but not enough for Portland as they lose two to one to Dallas tonight. Sporting Kansas City get a very big win tonight. Goals from Luis Calhera and Bartlett in the 18th, 31st, and 71st minute are enough to see them beat LAFC. So the team at the bottom, very bottom of the Western Conference, beats the team in third place in the West. A very surprising result there. Elsewhere across the Western Conference right now, games in action. Colorado up 1-0 on Montreal. 1-0 thanks to a goal from Paxton Aronson in the 43rd minute. Real Salt Lake trailing NYCFC 1-0 after a goal from Nicolas Fernandez in the 41st minute. It's the 58th minute there now. LA Galaxy, the Loons' next opponent, coming up Saturday at Allianz Field. 0-0 early on against the Seattle Sounders there. 20th minute in LA right now. And then San Jose 0-0 with the Houston Dynamo 19th minute. There. A couple games coming up across the league tomorrow. Chicago Fire hosting New England Revolution at 4:30. Vancouver Whitecaps, top team in the Western Conference, taking on Austin FC, the second from bottom team in the West. That one's at 5:30. And then San Diego FC hosting the Philadelphia Union on Sunday Night Soccer, 8 p.m. kickoff for that one. So still plenty of games to go. We'll see how that leaves the Loons in the standings after a disappointing night for Minnesota, losing 4-2 to St. Louis. Keep up with everything Loons and make sure to follow at MNUFC on Instagram, Twitter, Snapchat, and Facebook. That will do it from Energizer Park with the final score, St. Louis City 4, Minnesota 2. For Voice of the Loons, Dan Terra, I'm Jonathan Harrison for MNUFC Radio. 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
1: Drives. They have the ball again and are near the red zone with just under 2 minutes to go. Number 21, Iowa survives Iowa State on a 42-yard field goal with 15 seconds to go, 16-13 the final. Texas Tech has just retaken the lead on Oregon State, 27-24, with a 32-yard touchdown pass. Oregon could have easily lost to Boise State last week. They did lose to Oklahoma State today, 39-31. In Ann Arbor, Michigan prevailed over number 11 Oklahoma in what ESPN college football senior writer Heather Dinich recaps. The crucial moments, she described it as an ugly game.
2: John Mateer was throwing the ball up to the clouds, and it was just like, who's going to win this game? And it came down to an interception. Mateer threw an interception. 2 plays later, Michigan got the game-winning touchdown on a one-yard run.
1: That was 17-10, the final. Neither team amassed 300 yards of total offense. What a week for Elena Rybakina. Earlier at the U.S. Open, she took the world's number one ranking from Aryna Sabalenka. And today, she took home the U.S. Open crown.
3: I'm shocked, to be honest. I have no words. I mean, what a tournament.
1: Rybakina beating the two-time defending champ in 3 sets.
4: Hey, it's Evan Cohen. Coming up Monday, we'll recap a jam-packed football weekend and look ahead to a huge AFC West matchup as Patrick Mahomes and the Chiefs take on the Broncos. 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

0: Saturday, September 12th, 2026. And this is Game Night. Game Night.
1: You've heard of the Atlanta Falcons blowing a 28-3 lead in the Super Bowl. You've probably heard about the Golden State Warriors blowing a 3-1 series lead against the Cleveland Cavaliers. Sorry, Ohio sports fans, but have you heard of Ohio State blowing a 20-point lead to Texas? We are on the precipice of that very situation right now in Austin, Texas. Arch Manning and the Longhorns are at the 2-yard line, first and goal, 1:05 remaining in the fourth quarter, as they are able to, denied on first and goal. We will keep you posted on the very latest as this game wraps up on ABC. An absolute nail biter as we begin game night here on ESPN Radio and the ESPN app. Mia O'Brien, Gabby Lucevero, and Gabby, pleasure to have you along for the ride on this college football post-game edition of Game Night. And what a goodie we've got going in Austin right now. Everyone was writing the obituaries for Arch Manning's college career, and here we are. He could have his third come from behind win while trailing in the fourth quarter of his career.
2: You know what? This is something I certainly know at halftime. We're going, all right, it's a 20-3. Yeah, let's put that final nail in the coffin. And we've just been sitting here watching this unfold, going, could he? Can he? Is this what we're going to watch right now? So Ohio State, yeah, nail biter is one thing. It might be just like the full facepalm of like, what are we watching unfold, especially with the way that this game started.
1: This game started with, in 5 offensive snaps, 2 turnovers for Arch Manning and the Longhorns. Arch Manning began this game with -4 passing yards. He is now 23 of 37 for a .196. That one interception and a touchdown. But the interception, it should be noted, may be the quirkiest one you will see this entire opening month of college football 2026. The ball bouncing off of Cam Coleman's body as he was contorting it and bringing it down to the ground. He did not survive the ground, as so many officials like to say, in both the pro and collegiate ranks. And it's one that I don't think we're ever going to see again. It was that freak of a play. It put Texas behind the eight ball. Quite frankly, Gabby, it's just felt like throughout the course of this one, Ohio State has taken what the Longhorns have given them, and they've played not to lose. And in the same vein for Texas, it felt like in that first half, Arch Manning was trying to hit home runs. Everything was a triple or a home run. He refused to just take a simple base hit, whatever was underneath, move the chains, live to play another down. And now in the fourth quarter, it does feel like they finally have settled down, as again, this is now second and goal, and it looks like stuffed once again. We're waiting for the official call. Yes, our officials say stuffed again. So third and goal coming up for Texas at the goal line, 42 seconds remaining, 23-17 Ohio State clinging to that 6-point lead. We will keep you posted on the very latest here on Game Night. 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
3: Nestemaker running, diving toward the end zone. He's in! Touchdown, Oklahoma State!
4: Here's a toss. Hill drops it, picks it up, fumbles the football, and the Cowboys have recovered! Quack, quack, and that is that. The Cowboys do their talking on the scoreboard with a 39-31 upset victory over number 6 Oregon.
5: It wasn't close. We got our in a lot of areas.
6: We control our destiny, but this is a game that we need to show improvement and show improvement.
1: We already had one team with an OSU acronym take down a top 10 opponent, and so while we await the official ruling of what Arch Manning believes is a touchdown in the Ohio State-Texas game, let's discuss arguably the upset of the day. Don't worry, Michigan fans, we're going to get to you a little bit later in the program, but Oklahoma State, Gabby, a 24.5-point underdog. They had the longest losing streak to FBS teams, 21 games. They went 1-11 last year. We no longer can talk about Mike Gundy and his beautiful mullets. It's all about the North Texas, the North Texas Oklahoma Staters is what we're going to call. We'll call the Pokes from here on out. But Drew Mestemaker, after losing to Tulsa by 14 last week, and that ragtag bunch that came up the road to Stillwater, get it done. The goalposts are quite literally in Stillwater after their 39-31 upset win over Oregon. What for you was the defining storyline of this game? That Oklahoma State won, or that Oregon, the sixth-ranked team in the most recent AP poll, lost this game?
2: Unfortunately, I think it is that Oregon lost because, and I say unfortunately because it's just, I mean, Drew Mestemaker was so good, and I don't want to take away from that. He's like, I'm sitting there, you're talking, I'm like, Drew Mestemaker, the dream maker, throwing haymakers. Like, this was just, I mean, how do you not get amped about somebody?
1: He didn't start in high school. Like, he was a walk-on at North Texas.
2: Like, and he just, I mean, that play, I mean, the turning point where he's just like a ping pong ball ricocheting into the end zone, like my whole body hurt. And I don't care you got pads on. That was just an insane play. The running jump, like he should have done long jump in college. Like, you see, he took off at like the 10-yard line.
1: Oh, it was at least the 10. I mean, at first it looked like, oh, that's from like the 4 or 5 yard. No, it was like from the 10. It was like a gallop and then like a quick little hop at the 3 yard line just to ensure that he did cross the goal line. Mestemaker finished 26 of 43, 317 yards through the air, 2 touchdowns. Did have 2 picks, both of which were tipped. And then he also had a rushing score to go along with it. 109 yards on the ground, 6 carries. I tweeted it out earlier. And again, don't worry, Michigan fans. We're going to get to your upset over Oklahoma here in just a bit. But what you were told John Mateer is, that is who Drew Mestemaker is.
2: Yes.
1: In a body and an archetype that looks a lot more like Josh Allen of the Buffalo Bills.
2: 100%. No, you are so correct. He's just, he kind of has this like lumbering vibe to him, almost a how did I get here? And then you're looking at it going, oh, he accounted for 426 yards of offense. Like you said, 109 rushing, right? 317 in the air. That's just, this guy just walked in to a space that he was supposed to be ready to roll over in and had the most composure. And I think what's really interesting too, and you see this happen when you have a team that's supposed to win in Oregon and they become the team that's playing not to lose. And you get tight and you get stiff and you, whether you're not even necessarily making mistakes, but you're not making plays that you're used to. And then you have a team come in here that's just able to be so much more fluid. I mean, they were playing not even just to win. They were playing just to play.
1: At the half, Oklahoma State had outgained Oregon 353 total yards to 101, the worst in the Dan Lanning era. They finished 554 to 281.
2: Whew.
1: Even with Dante Moore putting it together in the second half, it was arguably the worst loss, statistically the worst loss of the Dan Lanning era. And he let the assembled media hear his thoughts after that disappointing 8-point loss.
5: That's because it wasn't close in a lot of ways. We got our kicked in a lot of areas. Tons of credit to Coach Morris and his staff.
6: You're overwhelmed with the takeaways that we had on defense. It doesn't even look like it looked. That being said, there's a lot of opportunity for improvement. There's, you look overall as a team, we didn't tackle well in week one, we didn't tackle well, right, in week two, right? We didn't win the line of scrimmage on either side of the ball. Got to do a better job there. There's a lot of things that you can look at and evaluate and say, okay, let's go to work. Ultimately, on the same note, every single goal is still in front of us, right? We control our destiny, but this is a game that we need to show improvement. We didn't show improvement. So we have to see that now moving forward with our team. We've got a locker room that's hurting, obviously. But on the same note, Oklahoma State went and won that game, and we didn't do the things that you have to do to win that game. It could be a team that goes and learns from it, becomes a lot better. We didn't have a lot of rhythm on offense today. Again, defensively, we gave up way too many explosives, some poor eye discipline, not winning at the point of attack. And our guys are much more capable of that. So all that starts with me, right? Every bit of that starts with me. I didn't prepare our guys well enough to play.
1: The good news, Dan, is that your loss to Oklahoma State, while one of the headlines coming out of week two of the college football season, may be a footnote because the touchdown stands. Texas leads Ohio State 24-23, 25 seconds remaining in the ball game. The Buckeyes have been held to just 3 points in the second half after leading 20-3 at the break. An incompletion. Looks like a flag was just thrown. Could be PI, as it looks like, once again, Julian Seyin was targeting. Who else? Jeremiah Smith. We will discuss his night. We will discuss, yes, the Michigan-Oklahoma debacle, but closing thoughts on Oklahoma State-Oregon as we await this latest official ruling in the Ohio State-Texas game, Gabby.
2: Closing thoughts. We'll hit the panic button a little bit later, but also Oregon, right, so much to improve on. We don't need to fully throw in the towel. And let's also remember, they were missing preseason All-American tight end Jamari Johnson too. So there's, one person's that there was still Oklahoma State came out and won that game, and they pummeled them in a way that, that Oregon should not have allowed. But there were still some pieces missing. We don't need to fully just, like, tap the panic button right now.
1: I have concerns about another slow start for Dan Lanning and the Ducks. I have concerns about another pitiful run game performance. I certainly have concerns about those penalties, 10 last week, 7 this week. But, yes, it's only week 2. We're going to hit the panic button, but it's just in earnest because it is just week 2 of the college football season, but a whole lot to get into, including that thriller in Austin. We will update you on the very latest next on Game Night on ESPN Radio and the ESPN app.
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0: is a final from Austin, Texas. The Longhorns come back to win it 24-23. There will be a new number one team in the AP poll come Monday morning. How did it happen? Let's get into it. Thanks for joining us on Game Night here on ESPN Radio, the ESPN app. Mia O'Brien, Gabby Lucevero. We are presented by Progressive Insurance. Gabby, I honestly don't know how we got here, because it was literally about an hour ago that so many were pontificating, both at ESPN headquarters in Bristol, throughout the nation itself, about Arch Manning and this idea of, is he ready to make that jump, to be in the Heisman Trophy conversation, and to be a first-round pick in next April's NFL draft? Because it sure as heck looked like this was a guy who continues to gamble downfield, throwing into double coverage. Maybe he is not seeing the field as well as you would like for him to in year two as a starting quarterback under Steve Sarkisian's tutelage. And here he is leading another fourth quarter come from behind win, the third of his young career. What changed in the fourth quarter?
1: I wonder so much if it, yes, there was some decision making in there that was a little bit bonkers, right? And it was, you said it off the top of the show, it was like he was trying to hit home runs. It was everything had to be this big play instead of just taking whatever yards he could get. But I also wonder how much of this was the fact that so much didn't go. It's easy to target Arch, and I know there is a lot that we could target about that. But his targets were also not leading to what they needed to. There were those drops. There was a lot of unlucky stuff in that first half. So I think we all very quickly were like, well, let's pack it up. Let's start figuring out what we're not seeing. He's not it. Okay. After, you know, that first half, but hindsight is 20/20. And in all of our 2.5 minutes of retrospection, I'm wondering how much of that first half was Arch Manning's fault at all.
0: I think that ultimately, and you could say the same thing about turnovers in terms of year over year, the ball is just not going to bounce your way or not bounce your way X amount of times year over year. And how fluky some of those bounces were, with the opening play from scrimmage for the Longhorns turning into a turnover, the Cam Coleman interception that bounces off of his chest. Maybe you look at that and you say, there is no way that the ball could continue to bounce this way for the next three quarters, and we just have to stay in the fight long enough for the ball to, you know, once again start not only bouncing in our favor, but also getting back to equilibrium. Arch Manning, 23 of 37 tonight, 196 yards through the air, one passing touchdown, that one interception. But here are his numbers in the fourth quarter. 8 of 11, 91 total yards, touchdown, 20-point comeback win. We asked this question with regards to Oklahoma State, Oregon. Did Oklahoma State win that game, or did Oregon lose that game? I applaud Arch Manning. I applaud Steve Sarkisian, this Longhorns team, for staying in the fight. But I know there's a lot of folks listening to Game Night here on ESPN Radio right now, Gabby, who are also saying that Arthur Smith, he who must not be named in the city of Atlanta, to some in the city of Nashville from his time there as OC as well. Some of the folks in Pittsburgh, I'm sure, would also echo a similar sentiment, but I digress. Point being, did he sit on his hands and sit on that 20-point lead and refuse to push his foot into the accelerator, into the gas pedal, and say, nope, we're not going to go conservative. We're not going to just run the ball and play to not lose. And so, in turn, did Ohio State lose this game?
1: I don't think so. I think Texas won this game. I think that we look at the turning point. We look at when this happened. This happened after you get that time at the break. You go, let's take a look. We're going to adjust our game plan. We're going to settle Arch Manning down. Maybe somehow get him to stop trying to throw bombs. We're going to settle our receivers down. So you look at when things started to shift, and even though it wasn't immediate after the half, it is that fourth quarter. You have that time. So I actually... Well, maybe, yes, you can say the Buckeyes were conservative, and they should have, right? They should have hit that gas a bit more. I'm going with Texas won this game. Texas managed to maintain composure even when that was the most disastrous start they could have seen coming.
0: Three touchdowns on their final three drives. The smallest margin for error, and Arch Manning and the Longhorns are able to escape with a victory that you could argue now the biggest in Steve Sarkisian's tenure since taking over that program back in 2021. A much needed win at that too, because ultimately at this point in time, I would say that Alabama win it's kind of losing a little bit of its shine. The upset of Nick Saban's Crimson Tide in his final season, and that was also a home win. That's a debate for another time. Let's hear from Arch Manning, who I have never seen this happy ever in our 22 years of watching him, because let's be real, we've seen this kid in the public eye for most of his formative years. Here he is with our Laura Rutledge following the 24-23 win.
2: Arch, the game's on the line. You're trying to continue to orchestrate this comeback. How would you describe what was going through your head as you were able to lead that game-winning drive?
3: I'm just so proud of our guys on all three bases. It wasn't very pretty, but we found a way to win. That's what good teams do.
2: A couple of gutsy calls on fourth down and great moments by you. How did that ignite something in you?
3: This felt good. We got a bunch of good players, a lot of leaders. It's been a fun night.
2: This game last year created a lot of adversity for you that you had to overcome. How would you describe the satisfaction now coming out with the win?
3: I couldn't lose to them again. I had nightmares about that game last year, so we're glad to get a win tonight. Have a good night in Austin. Thank you so much.
0: I don't think I've ever heard that much emotion from him. That was even better than him running around the field like a golden retriever, so excited to finally have his moment.
1: That's an amazing. I mean, that's got to be the best thing to see, because, right, we're all sitting here taking this in together, and then there's something that's so special about watching someone who, again, we've seen the development. They have been brought up. He has been brought up in this space, and it's that, like, I mean, you see, obviously, Peyton and Eli now, we see the emotion in them and the fun. But, I mean, for the most part, it's this, like, steady level. And we're like, okay, here we go again. I am so happy to see an athlete enjoy a moment of being able to do that. And to be able to do, you know, that's 40 seconds of hearing him enjoy this moment, give credit to his guys, take credit for himself, too. Man, no, we have not. I didn't know his face could make those smiles.
0: Muscles. That his muscles could contort that way. Exactly. And rightfully so, because this was a pressure cooker environment. It was, like I said, the smallest margin for error down the stretch. Texas not only scored three touchdowns on their final three drives when they absolutely had to have it, Gabby, they were, to Arch's point, 9 of 16 on third down. They were 2 of 3 on fourth down. I think the difference between the first half and the second half was that they really didn't have that many third down and fourth down opportunities because they kept turning the ball over, or they would just go three and out, and then they punt the football. So there you go. You never actually had a chance.
1: You didn't have the ball a lot. When are you going to get to do it? Yeah.
0: That too. I mean, it felt like the whole first half was literally just was Ohio State had possession of the football the entire way, because of course, Texas only ran five plays from scrimmage in that opening stanza. And so it's a credit to Arch Manning, and it is a credit to this idea of, could he be a first round pick come April? Because you've got to be able to perform when the lights are brightest, and the lights were not only bright. You could make an argument that Arch Manning under more pressure than his head coach here on Saturday night against Ohio State.
1: I think so. I mean, it to be in the spotlight, to come up with these expectations, and then to be in the space where he said it, he had nightmares about the way this game went last year, and then to be reliving, you almost like speak it into existence, and he's sitting there after the first half going, is this nightmare happening again in real life? And then somewhere, somehow, he channeled his uncle Peyton, who had that like come back with me to 2003, that 21 point comeback. And it's like, you know what, it's something in the blood, something there. He can do that when Peyton did it for the Colts, and now we've got here Arch doing his thing with this incredible comeback. I mean, I just, to see that he is able to perform, and that is so much for him, and the fact that he gets to go home with that confidence and not sit there and say, I'm reliving this nightmare again. Just as somebody watching young athletes perform, that makes me so happy for him.
0: There have been five instances where Texas didn't score a touchdown in the first half of the Steve Sarkisian era. In those four previous games before tonight, they scored 0 total points the rest of the way against Ohio State. It was a defensive touchdown last year. 3 points against Oklahoma. 3 points against Georgia. 3 points against A&M. Tonight, 21 fourth quarter points en route to not just arguably the biggest win of the Sarkisian era. How about this, Gabby? Since 2004, AP number one teams 197-0 when holding a 20-point lead at any point in the fourth quarter. Until tonight, it is officially 197-1. Texas wins at 24-23. But does that mean the Longhorns are back? We discuss next on Game Night on ESPN Radio and the ESPN app.
4: 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Malik Willis leads the Miami Dolphins into Las Vegas to face Kirk Cousins and the Raiders.
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16: Marty Hausberger. Ohio State blew a 20-point lead to Texas as the Longhorns stormed back in the fourth. Arch Manning converting a couple of fourth and longs that led to 2 touchdowns to climb within 6. Then Hollywood Smothers leaps from a yard out for the winning score with 25 seconds to go. Texas beats number 1 Ohio State 24-23. Number 21 Iowa survives Iowa State.
17: A 42-yard field goal for the lead with 19 seconds remaining in regulation in a tie game. Here's the snap. The kick's on the way, and it is good. What a play by by Tanner Philpott. The snap was behind him.
18: Yep.
17: He reached back and grabbed it and somehow got it down. Burr had already started his kick commitment.
16: Learfield on the call with the Hawkeyes 16-13 win. Number 13 Texas Tech beat Oregon State 49-27 despite trailing in the fourth. Number 6 Oregon upset at Oklahoma State 39-31. Oregon had not lost to a foe outside of the AP Top 25 since 2021. Michigan surprised number 11 Oklahoma 17-10. There's a new number 1 in women's tennis and a new champion at the U.S. Open, and it's Elena Rybakina.
19: It's just incredible. I can't believe still. It's, no words.
16: Rybakina beat Aryna Sabalenka 6-4, 5-7, 6-2 today, just a few days after ripping the number 1 world ranking from Sabalenka. Baseball, Arizona lost to Texas 6-2, drops a game and a half back to San Diego for the final NL wildcard.
20: Hey, it's Michelle Smallman, and coming up Monday, Patrick Mahomes is officially back and ready to quiet all the doubters. So will his revenge tour start Monday night against the Broncos? It's on Sportsmanlike, 6 a.m. Eastern, right here on ESPN Radio, ESPN2, and ESPNU.
21: What a way to end it! How about this Texas Longhorn team? They now back from 20 points down to beat the top-ranked Ohio State Buckeyes. Final score, the Texas Longhorns 24, the Ohio State Buckeyes 23.
0: Greg Way from Learfield on the call of an all-timer somewhere in the heart of Texas as the Longhorns overcome a 20-point second-half deficit. They score 3 touchdowns on their final 3 drives and route to a big-time 24-23 win over Ohio State. They avenge their 2 losses to the Buckeyes in the last 2 years, and in doing so, did the Longhorns just become the new number 1 team in college football? It's game night here on ESPN Radio, the ESPN app. Mia O'Brien, Gabby Lucevero. We are presented by Progressive Insurance, recapping all of the biggest upsets, the biggest wins, some panic as well across the college football landscape with you on this fine Saturday evening. Gabby, it's as simple as that. Is Texas now the best team in college football after this statement win tonight?
1: Well, they played like it for 1 quarter.
0: Good point. That's 1 quarter. And Ohio State, in 2 quarters, at least in the first half, looked like the best team in college football. There was one moment in time, I know I was watching the game, and I said, okay, this looks like the number 1 team in the country.
1: I'm going to work through this the way that I used to work through my, when I would do the rankings for high school football.
0: Excellent. And I love that. The Texas fans appreciate this, so let's go with it.
1: So I'm going to work through this. I am not a believer in the transitive property. I do not think just because you beat the number 1, you become the number 1 this early in the season. I just don't see it. So while, am I going to be surprised if I see that Texas is the new number 1? Not at all. I think they played real, but I think they showed it. They beat the number 1. That's the most obvious answer. I'm gesticulating so wildly right now because I'm trying to, like, encompass.
0: Well, also because literally this happened in the span, folks, to take you all behind the curtain. In the span of time that it took for us to get ready our pre-show meeting for tonight's game night here on ESPN Radio, in the span of that 45-minute pre-show meeting, Texas went from dead to rights, down 23-3, to all of a sudden pulling off the biggest win of the Steve Sarkisian era in 45 minutes. That is literally how quickly this happened.
1: And usually in 45 minutes, I've done my top 10 rankings for high school football. So I would not put them number 1 because at the end of the day, you still have to think about what that first half looked like. And that did not in any way, shape, or form look like the number 1 team in the country. So should they be the new number 1? I don't think so. Should Ohio State be the number 1? No. So where does that leave us? But do I think Texas is going to be the new number 1? Probably.
0: Texas checked in this week at number 4. They did receive 2 first place votes. Just for the sake of running through that most recent AP top 10 and getting you caught up to speed, how all those teams fared. Ohio State, as mentioned, falls to Texas. They were the number 1 team in the country, 24-23. Georgia checked in at number 2. They won in convincing fashion, to say the least, 70-30 over Western Kentucky. Notre Dame, also big time winners over Rice. Indiana thumps Howard. They checked in at number 5, following the Longhorns at 4. Oregon at 6. How far do you think the Ducks are going to fall after that 39-31 loss to Oklahoma State, Gabby, where they were 24.5-point favorites?
1: I think we're dropping out of the top 10 here.
0: I think you could drop out of the top 15. I mean, let's go through some of these other names. Miami, another impressive win on Friday night. Yes, it was against Florida A&M, but still, the Malachi Toney, Darian Mensa combination continues to dazzle. And then, of course, LSU, Ole Miss, and A&M rounding out the top 10. 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There's one other team that we have to get to.
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0: Tatis Jr. and the San Diego Padres continue to fight for a wildcard berth when they travel to San Francisco to face the Giants. 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
2: Still flashed. He still had some nice plays. 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It was that 81-yarder from Carson Wentz. And he also had the longest run, because the 65-yard run against Detroit here on Christmas Day, that was the longest run. So Jordan Addison, fantastic talent. But the Vikings have to get more from.
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0: Hollywood 35, puts a slip in the ground 30, turns to the 20-yard line, to the 10, he's in, touchdown.
1: How do you feel he did today?
2: Much better, he's got even more. You can see it, and I'm going to trajectory with him throughout the year, we don't know enough to be.
0: Mateer bouncing in the pocket, grabbed and sacked, and that's going to do it. Michigan is going to get the win over number 11, Oklahoma.
3: 2-0, what should America know about this Michigan Wolverine football team? We're coming.
4: They're coming, all right. Will they be 10-2 and arguing, you know? Were they really 9-3? That's what I want to know, if that argument is coming, Gabby Lucevero, as we roll on here on Game Night on ESPN Radio, the ESPN app presented by Progressive Insurance. Look, all the jokes aside about the week one debacle between Michigan, Western Michigan. Did they actually win that game? Did they not? The point is, they certainly won today's game against the visiting Sooners at the Big House. Michigan's first home win as an unranked team versus a top 15 opponent since 2008. Bryce Underwood, for lack of a better term, he looked like a Kyle Whittingham quarterback today. Last week, it felt like Kyle Whittingham in his first season at the helm. John Beck, the first-time offensive coordinator with Michigan, of course, was with Witt at Utah.

0: yards on the ground, 3.5 yards per carry. On the defensive side of the ball, because I do want to say both of these things before we hear from our Heather Dinich, Gabby, because I don't want to put this all on John Mateer mm-hmm. as much as many people will. Because Oklahoma, according to Pro Football Focus, had a tackle grade of 29.6 in this contest. Yeah. That is the lowest of the Brett Venables era. The defense is also culpable for this loss. And look, Michigan only ran in this game for a grand total on the ground of 152 yards. It probably could have been more. But at the same time, the lack of sure tackling was clear, as of course was the play of the quarterback. Here is Heather Dinich when she joined College Game Day here on ESPN Radio a little bit earlier about the overall just ugly nature of this game that was won by the Michigan Wolverines.
1: This was an ugly game. Let's just start there. Neither of these teams looked really great. And it was good for Michigan because they wanted to rewrite the narrative and they needed this win really bad after everything that happened last week. But the reality is they have no passing game. Oklahoma has no running game. Between the two of them, they had a gazillion penalties. There were fumbles left and right. I mean, John Mateer was throwing the ball up to the clouds and it was just like, who's going to win this game? Came down to an interception. Mateer threw an interception. Two plays later, Michigan got the game-winning touchdown on a one-yard run. So, you know, Oklahoma has a lot to fix before the SEC schedule starts, and it's coming up around the bend with Georgia and Texas.
2: Well, for as ugly as it was, I mean, is there something... I think the defense really did put up a pretty solid performance in many ways. They held Michigan to 263 yards, right? And the question was, can Michigan actually score points? At the end of the day, we still didn't see much of it. It's 17 points on the board. So for as great of a win as this is and as celebratory as it is, this was a winnable game for Oklahoma. They weren't dominated here. They just, at the end of the day, I think, defense showed up enough for them to win this game. Their offense did not show up. So I think who is the problem here?
0: I think it's because in the Venables era, not to cut you off, I think it's because in the Venables era, we are so used to their defense sets the tempo.
2: Right.
0: And because when Ben Arbuckle and John Mateer arrived from Western Kentucky, the thought was this is where the switch flips. This is where we get old school Oklahoma, right. Bob Stoops, Lincoln Riley. It's all about the offense coupled with the great defense. And this is where Oklahoma ascends back to the mountaintop. And we haven't gotten either of those things. We've still gotten a good defense. We haven't gotten a generational defensive performance, but that's also unfair to ask for.
2: Well, unfair to ask for, but it is the bill of goods you've been sold.
0: Right.
2: Is that That's this true. Is what you're... So, okay, there is going to be room for John Mateer to maybe make some mistakes. He doesn't have to be the superhero because we are going to have this all-time defense. So I do think that at the end of the day, yeah, I guess defense did let you down a little bit, but I don't know, to your point, I think it was the offense that ultimately was the problem in this.
0: She's Gabby Lucevero. I'm Mia O'Brien. Coming up, don't call it a comeback. 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
15: I'm Marty Hausberger. Ohio State looked like the country's best team, sprinting to a 23-3 lead at number four Texas until the Longhorns caught fire in the fourth quarter.
16: 12th play of the drive. Third down and goal for Texas inside the Ohio State one-yard line. The lineup in the eye. Manning under center to take the snap. Third and goal. Hand off. Diving for the goal line. Hollywood Smothers. Touchdown Texas. Smothers over the top. And the Longhorns are an extra point away from taking their first lead of the night.
15: Convert they did for a 24-23 Texas win. That call from Learfield. The Longhorns scored 21 unanswered all in the final quarter. Couple of near upsets in college football tonight. Number 13, Texas Tech rallied from three down in the fourth to beat Oregon State 35-24. 21st-ranked Iowa got a 42-yard Caden Burr field goal with 15 seconds remaining to beat Iowa State at home for the first time in eight seasons, 16-13 the final. New Oklahoma State coach Eric Morris making a mark early in his tenure in Stillwater. The Cowboys upset number six Oregon 39-31, snapping a 21-game losing streak against FBS competition. Morris crediting star quarterback Drew Mestemaker for the shocking win.
17: He's a dog, man. I got no other way to say it. Like, he was so good.
15: Mestemaker threw for 317 yards, ran for 109 more, and had three touchdowns. Baseball, Texas put up six in the fifth to beat Arizona 6-2. Rangers is two back for the final AL wildcard.
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0: more snap, and that will be the ball game. Unbelievable. Snap, knee, that will do it. Quack, quack, and that is that. The Cowboys do their talking on the scoreboard with a 39-31 upset victory over number 6 Oregon as the students storm the field in what is certainly one of the biggest wins in Oklahoma State history.
1: Dave Hunziker from Learfield on the call, and in the words of the prophet Luke Combs, there ain't no love in Oklahoma, especially if you're a Duck. 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We are presented by Progressive Insurance. Final score, Oklahoma State 39, Oregon, the sixth-ranked team in the land, 31. They won last week against Boise State in... how do I describe this, Gabby? Last-second fashion against a group of six outfit that, while yes, it's been one of the better, quote-unquote, mid-majors in the sport for the better part of

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0: this year, and they're going to show it on the field. So I'm sitting there looking at it going, I don't see a whole lot of wins in there, Witt. So let's make the bold prediction, 0-17.
1: Yeah, tune in to Football Sunday presented by Gusto for a doubleheader. The Bears visiting the Panthers at 1 p.m. immediately following the Dolphins and the Raiders at 4:25. 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
1: Yeah, the nightcap Sunday night football in New Jersey. Cowboys and Giants. ESPN's Chris Canty played for both teams. Says Dallas needs to stop talking and start acting.
3: I don't remember the Dallas Cowboys with Dak Prescott and CeeDee Lamb and this current core of players being as boisterous as they are this season. And I don't have an issue with, you know, them being confident, but I have an issue with them saying, let's proclaim dominance. How about just go out and win the game? That's all that matters. Go 1-0 every single week. And I know that's boring, it's cliche, it's coach speak, but guess what? The best teams are methodical in terms of how they navigate the marathon that is the NFL regular season. And ultimately, at the end, they're in places that they want to be. It's been a long time since we could say the Cowboys were where they wanted to be at season's end.
1: Yeah, Canty on Unsportsmanlike, one of the more intriguing matchups between a pair of NFC East rivals. Up next, volume up for our top sound from Saturday. This is SportsCenter All Night here on ESPN Radio.
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2: 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Are you ready to take?
0: Number five.
3: Nick, quite a day in college football. We start with the biggest upset in the young season. Oklahoma State victorious. Dave Hunziker from Learfield.
4: One more snap and that will be the ballgame. Unbelievable. Snap.
3: Four. Louisiana Tech's Jordan McCray makes it interesting against LSU with a pick six. Kyle Schauschberger with the call from Learfield.
5: Braylon Moore in that purple jersey will snap the football. Levitt looking left right away. Darts went over. Picked off. It's intercepted by Jordan McCray at the goal line. He's galloping across midfield. 45, 35. They're not going to get him. Jordan McCray all the way to the house. A pick six.
0: Number three.
3: Another INT to the house. This one from Texas A&M's Marco Jones on ESPN Radio.
6: Owens heels on the 40-yard line. He takes the snap and a crouch. Fakes a handoff. Looks to the near side. Hit as he throws. Ball is up. It's intercepted by the Aggies. There goes Marco Jones. Nobody's going to get him. The 10, the 5. Touchdown, Texas A&M. He spikes the ball in celebration. TJ Searcy deflected.
3: Texas couldn't be stopped in the fourth. The Ripple win away from number one Ohio State. Greg Way from Learfield with the final call.
7: Shotgun snap to Sayan. Back the throw. Flings it up. Downfield. The pass is knocked away. And in fact, intercepted by Grayson Littleton. What a way to end it. How about this Texas Longhorn team? Texas Longhorns 24, the Ohio State Buckeyes 23.
0: Number one.
3: Quis Humphrey Grace of Kentucky with a short pick six against Alabama on the JMI Sports Network.
8: Keelan Russell in the gun. Brooks goes in motion to the far side. Play fake. Quick throw near side. Bang up into the end.

0: just about as exciting as it got in Lexington for those home fans. Little defensive flavor to our Saturday top sound. Couple of defensive scores. Strong bounce back for Bama in that win over Kentucky. LSU waking up after a slow start as well. Going to need to get that offense in gear for next week's Kiffin Bowl in Oxford. That should be a really fun one. Nick DeLuca here with you. SportsCenter all night. We'll go back to baseball. Yankees and Mets in the Bronx. Empire State Building. Orange and blue.
1: The 2-0. Swing and a high fly ball. Deep right field. This one out of here. Grand slam, Francisco Lindor. 11-2 Mets at Yankee Stadium.
0: Keith Radd on the call, 880 ESPN New York. Lindor with his 24th career multi-homer game as a shortstop, tying Ernie Banks for the second most in Major League history. The Mets win it 12-2, their 10-run win tied for the largest against the Yankees in the series history. Struggles continue for Gerrit Cole. He has allowed 7 home runs in his last 2 starts, the most of any 2-start span in his career, lost snapping a Yankees 6-game home winning streak. The Marlins taking on the Dodgers. LA on the road trying to extend their 8-game winning streak. Otto Lopez had other ideas.
2: 2-0. Line shot right field, base hit. Hernandez struts in to score from third. Conine to second, and the Marlins have the lead on an RBI single from Otto Lopez. 3-2 Miami in the second.
0: 104.3 WQAM on the call. The Dodgers' longest active major league winning streak snapped at 8 games. Pete Fairbanks nailing down a save for Miami as his strong season continues. The Red Sox and the Royals. Willier Abreu with the big blow.
3: 2-2 pitch. Swinging a shot high into right center field. Back at the track. At the wall. Off the wall. Jasper scores. Hadley rounds third. Willier holds at second. That's a 2-run double. Abreu delivers. And it's 3-1 Red Sox.
0: WEEI on the call. Ranger Suarez was really sharp in this one. 7 innings, 1 earned, 8 strikeouts through a season high. 69 strikes. The Red Sox continue to own the AL Central, have won 9 of their last 10, now 18-9 against that division overall as they chase a wild card spot. Up next, a Texas-sized stunner. Cowboys catching a duck in the rest of Week 2 college football Saturday. This is SportsCenter all night.
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2: 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Are you ready to take it?
0: Number five.
3: Nick, quite a day in college football. We start with the biggest upset in the young season. Oklahoma State victorious. Dave Hunsinger from Learfield.
4: One more snap and that will be the ball game. Unbelievable. Snap.
3: Louisiana Tech's Jordan McCray makes it interesting against LSU with a pick six. Kyle Schauschberger with the call from Learfield.
5: Braylon Moore in that purple jersey will snap the football. Levitt looking left right away. Darts one over. Picked off. It's intercepted by Jordan McCray at the goal line. He's galloping across midfield. 45, 35. They're not going to get him. Jordan McCray all the way to the house. A pick six.
0: Number three.
3: Another INT to the house. This one from Texas A&M's Marco Jones on ESPN Radio.
6: Owens heels on the 40-yard line. He takes the snap in a crouch. Fakes a handoff. Looks to the near side. Hit as he throws. Ball is up. It's intercepted by the Aggies. There goes Marco Jones. Nobody's going to get him. The 10, the 5. Touchdown, Texas A&M. He spikes the ball in celebration. TJ Searcy deflected it. And there are 11 players at the goal post in jubilant celebration. A 62-yard big man interception return to the house.
0: Number two.
3: Texas couldn't be stopped in the fourth. The rip a win away from number one Ohio State. Greg Way from Learfield with the final call.
7: Shotgun snap to Sayan. Back the throw. Flings it up. Downfield. The pass is knocked away. And in fact, intercepted by Grayson Littleton. What a way to end it. How about this Texas Longhorn team? Texas Longhorns 24, the Ohio State Buckeyes 23.
0: Number one.
3: Humphrey Grace of Kentucky with a short pick six against Alabama on the JMI Sports Network.
8: Keelan Russell in the gun. Brooks goes in motion to the far side. Play fake. Quick throw near side. Bam!

0: was about as exciting as it got in Lexington for those home fans. Little defensive flavor to our Saturday top sound. Couple of defensive scores. Strong bounce back for Bama in that win over Kentucky. LSU waking up after a slow start as well. Going to need to get that offense in gear for next week's Kiffin Bowl in Oxford. That should be a really fun one. Nick DeLucchi here with you. Sports Center all night. We'll go back to baseball. Yankees and Mets in the Bronx. Empire State Building, orange and blue.
1: The 2-0, swing and a high fly ball, deep right field. This one is out of here. Grand slam, Francisco Lindor. 11-2 Mets at Yankee Stadium.
0: Keith Radd on the call, 880 ESPN New York. Lindor with his 24th career multi-homer game as a shortstop, tying Ernie Banks for the second most in Major League history. The Mets win it 12-2, their 10-run win tied for the largest against the Yankees in the series history. Struggles continue for Gerrit Cole. He has allowed 7 home runs in his last 2 starts, the most of any 2-start span in his career, loss snapping a Yankees 6-game home winning streak. The Marlins taking on the Dodgers. LA on the road trying to extend their 8-game winning streak. Otto Lopez said other ideas.
2: 2-0. Line shot right field, base hit. Hernandez struts it to score from third. Konine to second, and the Marlins have the lead on an RBI single from Otto Lopez. 3-2 Miami in the second.
0: 104.3 WQAM on the call. The Dodgers' longest active major league winning streak snapped at 8 games. Pete Fairbanks nailing down a save for Miami as his strong season continues. The Red Sox and the Royals. Willier Abreu with the big blow.
3: 2-2 pitch. Swinging a shot high into right center field. Back at the track. At the wall. Off the wall. Jasper scores. Rounds third. Willier holds at second. That's a 2-run double. Abreu delivers, and it's 3-1 Red Sox.
0: WEEI on the call. Ranger Suarez was really sharp in this one. 7 innings, 1 earned, 8 strikeouts through a season high. 69 strikes. The Red Sox continue to own the AL Central, have won 9 of their last 10, now 18-9 against that division overall as they chase a wild card spot. Up next, a Texas-sized stunner. Cowboys catching a duck in the rest of Week 2 College Football Saturday. 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
3: Nick, quite a day in college football. We start with the biggest upset in the young season. Oklahoma State victorious. Dave Hunziker from Learfield.
4: 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Unbelievable. Snap.
3: Louisiana Tech's Jordan McCray makes it interesting against LSU with a pick six. Kyle Schauschberger with the call from Learfield.
5: Braylon Moore in that purple jersey will snap the football. Levitt looking left right away. Darts one over. Picked off. It's intercepted by Jordan McCray at the goal line. He's galloping across midfield. 45, 35. They're not going to get him. Jordan McCray all the way to the house. A pick six.
0: Number three.
3: Another INT to the house. This one from Texas A&M's Marco Jones on ESPN Radio.
6: Always heels on the 40-yard line. He takes the snap in a crouch. Fakes a handoff. Looks to the near side. Hit as he throws. Ball is up. It's intercepted by the Aggies. There goes Marco Jones. Nobody's going to get him. The 10, the 5. Touchdown, Texas A&M. He spikes the ball in celebration. TJ Searcy deflected it. And there are 11 players at the goal.
3: Texas couldn't be stopped in the fourth to rip a win away from number one Ohio State. Craig Way from Learfield with the final call.
7: Shotgun snap to Sayan. Back the throw. Flings it up. Downfield. The pass is knocked away. And in fact, intercepted by Grayson Littleton. What a way to end it. How about this Texas Longhorn team? Texas Longhorns 24, the Ohio State Buckeyes 23.
0: Number one.
3: Quease Humphrey Grace of Kentucky with a short pick six against Alabama on the JMI Sports Network.
8: Elon Russell in the gun. Brooks goes in motion to the far side. Play fake, quick throw near side.
9: Back up into the end. Touchdown.
1: About as exciting as it got in Lexington for those home fans. Little defensive flavor to our Saturday top sound. Couple of defensive scores. Strong bounce back for Bama in that win over Kentucky. LSU waking up after a slow start as well. Going to need to get that offense in gear for next week's Kiffin Bowl in Oxford. That should be a really fun one. Nick DeLuca here with you. SportsCenter All Night. We'll go back to baseball. Yankees and Mets in the Bronx. Empire State Building. Orange and blue.
10: The 2-0. Swing and a high fly ball. Deep right field. This one is out of here. Grand slam, Francisco Lindor. 11-2 Mets at Yankee Stadium.
1: Keith Radd on the call, 880 ESPN New York. Lindor with his 24th career multi-homer game as a shortstop, tying Ernie Banks for the second most in Major League history. The Mets win it 12-2. Their 10-run win tied for the largest against the Yankees in the series history. Struggles continue for Gerrit Cole. He has allowed 7 home runs in his last two starts, the most of any two-start span in his career, lost snapping a Yankees six-game home winning streak. The Marlins taking on the Dodgers. LA on the road trying to extend their eight-game winning streak. Otto Lopez said other ideas.
11: 2-0. Line shot right field, base hit. Hernandez trots in to score from third. Conine to second, and the Marlins have the lead on an RBI single from Otto Lopez. 3-2 Miami in the second.
1: 104.3 WQAM on the call. The Dodgers' longest active major league winning streak snapped at eight games. Pete Fairbanks nailing down a save for Miami as his strong season continues. The Red Sox and the Royals. Willier Abreu with the big blow.
12: 2-2 pitch. Swing and a shot. High into right center field. Back at the track. At the wall. Off the wall. Jasper scores. Adley rounds third. Willier holds at second. That's a 2-run double. Abreu delivers. And it's 3-1 Red Sox.
1: WEEI on the call. Ranger Suarez was really sharp in this one. Seven innings, one earned, eight strikeouts through a season high. 69 strikes. The Red Sox continued to own the AL Central, have won nine of their last 10, now 18-9 against that division overall as they chase a wild card spot. Up next, a Texas-sized stunner. Cowboys catching a duck in the rest of Week 2 college football Saturday. This is SportsCenter All Night.
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2: 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Are you ready to take?
0: Number five.
3: Nick, quite a day in college football. We start with the biggest upset in the young season. Oklahoma State victorious. Dave Hunziker from Learfield.
4: One more snap and that will be the ballgame. Unbelievable. Snap.
3: Louisiana Tech's Jordan McCray makes it interesting against LSU with a pick six. Kyle Schauschberger with the call from Learfield.
5: Braylon Moore in that purple jersey will snap the football. Levitt looking left right away. Darts one over. Picked off. It's intercepted by Jordan McCray at the goal line. He's galloping across midfield. 45, 35. They're not going to get him. Jordan McCray all the way to the house. They pick six.
0: Number three.
3: Another INT to the house. This one from Texas A&M's Marco Jones on ESPN Radio.
6: Owens heels on the 40-yard line. He takes the snap and a crouch. Fakes a handoff. Looks to the near side. Hit as he throws. Ball is up. It's intercepted by the Aggies. There goes Marco Jones. Nobody's going to get him. The 10, the 5. Touchdown, Texas A&M. He spikes the ball in celebration. TJ Searcy deflected.
3: Texas couldn't be stopped in the fourth to rip a win away from number one Ohio State. Greg Way from Learfield with the final call.
7: Shotgun snap to Sayan, back the throw, flings it up, downfield. The pass is knocked away, and in fact, intercepted by Grayson Littleton. What a way to end it! How about this Texas Longhorn team? Texas Longhorns 24, the Ohio State Buckeyes 23.
0: Number one.
3: Reese Humphrey Grace of Kentucky with a short pick six against Alabama on the JMI Sports Network.
8: Elon Russell in the gun. Brooks goes in motion to the far side. A play fake, quick throw near side. Bang up into the air.
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1: About as exciting as it got in Lexington for those home fans. Little defensive flavor to our Saturday top sound. Couple of defensive scores. Strong bounce back for Bama in that win over Kentucky. LSU waking up after a slow start as well. Going to need to get that offense in gear for next week's Kiffin Bowl in Oxford. That should be a really fun one. Nick DeLuca here with you. SportsCenter All Night. We'll go back to baseball. Yankees and Mets in the Bronx. Empire State Building. Orange and blue.
10: The 2-0. Swing and a high fly ball. Deep right field. This one is out of here. Grand slam, Francisco Lindor. 11-2 Mets at Yankee Stadium.
1: Keith Radd on the call, 880 ESPN New York. Lindor with his 24th career multi-homer game as a shortstop, tying Ernie Banks for the second most in Major League history. The Mets win it 12-2, their 10-run win tied for the largest against the Yankees in the series history. Struggles continue for Gerrit Cole. He has allowed 7 home runs in his last two starts, the most of any two-start span in his career, lost snapping a Yankees six-game home winning streak. The Marlins taking on the Dodgers. L.A. on the road trying to extend their eight-game winning streak. Otto Lopez said other ideas.
9: 2-0. Line shot right field, base hit. Hernandez struts it to score from third. Konine to second, and the Marlins have the lead on an RBI single from Otto Lopez. 3-2 Miami in the second.
1: 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The Dodgers' longest active major league winning streak snapped at eight games. Pete Fairbanks nailing down a save for Miami as his strong season continues. The Red Sox and the Royals. Willier Abreu with the big blow.
11: 2-2 pitch. Swing and a shot. High into right center field. Back at the track. At the wall. Off the wall. Jasper scores. Hadley rounds third. Willier holds it second. That's a 2-run double. Abreu delivers. And it's 3-1 Red Sox.
1: 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Abreu with his 36th double of the season, tied with Brian Reynolds and Rafael Devers for the most in the majors. Ranger Suarez, 7 innings, 1 earned, throwing a season-high 69 strikes. The Red Sox improved to 18-9 against AL Central opponents this season, have won 9 of their last 10 against that division. That's a wrap for us here on SportsCenter All Night. 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
6: Buckeyes at the Texas 19. Saying, looking all over after he receives the snap, throws in the end zone. Caught by Jeremiah Smith for a touchdown and a 19-yard pass play.
5: The Ducks can't quack the code in Stillwater.
7: Snap, knee, that will do it. Quack, quack, and that is that.
5: A second straight nail-biter in Ann Arbor.
8: From the 35, Mateer bouncing in the pocket, grabbed and sacked. And that's going to do it. Nate Marshall gets the walk-off sack.
5: We get you set for the first Sunday of the NFL season.
9: They can score with anybody, but they had a difficult time stopping teams. 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
12: 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Nick DeLuca here with you. Second Saturday in September, and it was a good one. If you had a wedding to attend today, hopefully there were some TVs nearby. Lots of action around Major League Baseball. We'll get you ready for our first NFL Sunday of the season, but I have to start recapping a wild week 2 Saturday of college football. Kick it off with the game of the day in Austin. Ohio State, Texas, 1-4 in the country. Big Ten, SEC. Texas came in as a 1.5-point favorite. It's the 14th time since 1978. The number one team in the country has been an underdog in a regular season game. Longhorns, though, were shaky early. Fumble and INT on the first two drives, leading to 10 Ohio State points. Second quarter, Julian Sain, Jeremiah Smith, 6 more.
6: 14 seconds left. Smith and Ennis, wide left. Robertson McCune, wide right. Bo Jackson in the backfield next to Julian Sain. Buckeyes at the Texas 19. Sain looking all over after he receives the snap, throws in the end zone. Caught by Jeremiah Smith for a touchdown and a 19-yard pass play. Julian Sain to Jeremiah Smith in the air, and Ohio State's lead grows to 19-3.
12: Paul Keels with the call from Learfield. Buckeyes led by 17 at the break. Smith had 8 catches, 164 yards, and a touchdown. Part of a big day. Felt like that would be the story. Ohio State entered the fourth quarter leading 23-3 since 2004. Number one teams 197-0 when leading by 20-plus in the fourth. More on that in a minute. Texas touchdown cut it to one score. Then Ohio State driving. Connor Hawkins 3-for-3 on the night, but missing from 45 to give the Longhorns some life. Arch Manning in the offense driving. Hollywood smothers. Hollywood ending.
13: 12th play of the drive. Third down and goal for Texas inside the Ohio State 1 yard line. The lineup in the eye. Manning under center to take the snap. Third and goal. Handoff. Diving for the goal line. Hollywood smothers. Touchdown, Texas. Smothers over the top. And the Longhorns are an extra point away from taking their first lead of the night.
12: Craig Way with the call from Learfield. Smothers for the lead in the late stages. Texas outscoring Ohio State 21-0 in the fourth quarter to win it 24-23. Texas head coach Steve Sarkisian, we finally found him. What does this win mean for his team?
14: I think what it can do is that this team can understand that we can overcome adversity, and we're going to get faced with more adversity. I mean, we're 2 games into a long season. This isn't going to be the first time that adversity is going to strike this season. And hopefully this serves as a lesson that we can come back from a lot. And the way you come back is focus on the next play. The way you come back is sticking together as a team. The way you come back is playing complementary football. The way you come back is having the right type of energy. So with that, I think that's what it can do for us. You know, that, you know, I don't know. It's not just going to, you know, this was one win. This doesn't mean it's worth 4, 5, 6, or 7. It's worth one win. And as I touched on, we need to improve some things that we weren't doing well in the first half. But what it can do is serve as a lesson for, you know, continuing to fight through the adversity when we get faced with it.
12: Yeah, what a second half turnaround for Arch Manning, finishing the first quarter with -4 passing yards and -10 rushing yards, then went 16-23 for 136 yards and a touchdown after halftime. Arch soaking it all in postgame with ESPN's Laura Rutledge.
15: Arch, the game's on the line. You're trying to continue to orchestrate this comeback. How would you describe what was going through your head as you were able to lead that game-winning drive?
16: I'm just so proud of our guys on all 3 phases. It wasn't very pretty, but we found a way to win. That's what good teams do.
15: A couple of gutsy calls on 4th down and great moments by you. How did that ignite something in you?
16: This felt good. We got a bunch of good players, a lot of leaders. It's been a fun night.
15: This game last year created a lot of adversity for you that you had to overcome. How would you describe the satisfaction now coming out with the win?
16: Lose to them again. I had nightmares about that game last year, so we're glad to get a win tonight. Have a good night in Austin. Thank you so much.
12: Yeah, can hear the emotion in his voice. Second largest fourth quarter comeback in Texas program history, trailing only a 2007 rally against Oklahoma State. On the other side, second half to forget for Ohio State. Head coach Ryan Day on how they bounce back from this collapse.
17: It can come down to one play, and you know, we weren't able to make that play in the fourth quarter. And as coaches, you know, we weren't able to put them, I guess, in enough situations to make those plays. So we got to figure out how to do a better job of that, because ultimately, you know, as coaches, we got to own everything, and we're going to do that coming out of this game. And certainly starts with me and goes to the coordinators and down to the position coaches. But yeah, we're going to have to go back, and it's going to be painful and frustrating. But you know, that's our job.
12: Stunning loss for Ohio State, snapping an 115-game winning streak when holding a 20-point lead at any point. That was the 6th longest active streak among FBS teams. Oregon, meanwhile, on the road in Stillwater, looking for a bounce back after a scare against Boise State in the opener. Last year, the Ducks beat Oklahoma State 69-3. All the makings of a get-right game. Well, wrong.
7: 2 wide to each side, 3rd and 8 at the Oregon 10. Hawkins is a tailback to Mestemaker's right, and Drew gets the ball. Looks to throw under heavy pressure, gets away. Mestemaker pumps. Mestemaker running, diving toward the end zone. He's in! Pistols firing! Touchdown, Oklahoma State! Drew Mestemaker! Give him an Olympic gold medal!
12: Yeah, Drew Mestemaker had Oregon on upset alert all afternoon, and the Cowboy defense finished the job in the fourth.
7: Oregon, first and 10 from its own 45. Here's a toss. Hill drops it, picks it up, fumbles the football, and the Cowboys have recovered. James Williams has recovered at the Oregon 41-yard line with a minute 55 to play.
12: Dave Hunziker with the call from Learfield. Oregon playing with fire, and they get burned in week two. Oklahoma State with a huge upset, 39-31 your final. What a difference a year makes. That 66-point loss was the largest for OSU since 1907. It's the third time a team lost by 65-plus to a team and then beat them in the following season in the AP poll era. Akron over Miami in 1996 and UTEP over Utah in 1974. What a day for Mestemaker postgame on ESPN.
18: Drew, all week long, you guys were told you're not good enough after the embarrassing loss. Your words to Tulsa. What did it take from this group to bounce back and respond against the number six team in the nation?
19: Yeah, I think that's just who we are at the end of the day. You know, we had to respond after a bad week last week, but everyone on this team's been counted out their whole career, and I think that's what makes us special.
12: Yeah, Mestemaker finishing with 317 passing yards, two touchdowns, 109 rushing yards, and a rushing touchdown. Second player over the last 20 years with 300 pass and 100 rushing yards is a 20-point underdog. What a win for Oklahoma State. Oregon outgained by 273 yards. It snaps a 41-game winning streak against unranked opponents. Head coach Dan Lanning pretty blunt with his post-game assessment.
20: That's because it wasn't close in a lot of ways. We got our kicked in a lot of areas. Tons of credit to Coach Morris and his staff.
21: You know, if it wasn't for the takeaways that we had on defense, it doesn't even look like it looked. You know, that being said, there's a lot of opportunity for improvement. There's, you look overall as a team, we didn't tackle well in week one, we didn't tackle well, right, in week two, right? We didn't win the line of scrimmage on either side of the ball. Got to do a better job there. There's a lot of things that you can look at and evaluate and say, okay, let's go to work. Ultimately, on the same note, every single goal is still in front of us, right? We control our destiny, but this is a game that we need to show improvement. We didn't show improvement. So we have to see that now moving forward with our team. We've got a locker room that's hurting, obviously. But on the same note, Oklahoma State went and won that game, and we didn't do the things that you have to do to win that game. It could be a team that goes and learns from it, becomes a lot better.
22: We didn't have a lot of rhythm on offense today. Again, defensively, we gave up way too many explosives, some poor eye discipline, not winning at the point of attack. And our guys are much more capable of that. So all that starts with me, right? Every bit of that starts with me. I didn't prepare our guys well enough to play.
12: Yeah, laundry list from Dan Lanning. So surprising to see Dante Moore struggle the way that he did, completing just 14 of 29 pass attempts. Oregon's CFP chances falling from 54% to 20% after the loss on the early All-State playoff predictor. Big game in the early window on Saturday at the Big House. The big question coming in. Bryce Underwood really struggled in the season opener for Michigan against Western Michigan. Tall task against Oklahoma's defense, doing enough with his arm and his legs.
23: From the Sooner 38 for Michigan, option keep. Underwood 35, puts a slip in the ground, 30, turns to the 20-yard line, to the 10, near the goal line, knocked. knocked out of bounds. He's in. Touchdown. Just got inside the pylon. Bryce Underwood, 38-yard touchdown run. And the Maize and Blue cheering loud here in Ann Arbor.
12: Mark Kestisher with the call here on ESPN Radio. Underwood finishing with just 111 passing yards, but adding 87 on the ground, and that score, 38-yarder, the longest rushing touchdown by a Michigan QB since 2018. Michigan defense getting the job done. They hold off Oklahoma 17-10. Wolverines head coach Kyle Whittingham liked this week's game a lot better than last week's.
0: What a great bounce back, I guess you could say, from last week. Proud of the football team. We had a great week of preparation, not a good week, a great week. And they were determined. They went into this game with determined to be with a lot more passion and energy and physicality. And they did exactly that. Everything that we were looking for in this game that was missing last week showed up.
12: Yeah, story, the Michigan defense, John Mateer, really struggled down the stretch for OU, ended the game 1 of 8 passing for just 3 yards and an interception in the second half. Michigan becoming the first team over the last 20 seasons, despite being held under 300 yards in both games, to find a way to win. On that OU side, Brent Venables really struggling to find some rhythm for his offense, says it's tough to leave Ann Arbor with a loss.
1: I think it goes without saying, Michigan's a really talented football team. We know that. And we're going to see a lot more talented teams as well as the season goes on. And so I know our guys, what they're made of. Don't question that whatsoever. We got to improve, find out the ways that we can do a better job as a staff and help them be better when it matters the most. And, and again, got to do everything we can to, again, put this game behind us, learn from it, grow from it, get better from it, and get ready for, a 10-win New Mexico team that's coming in to Norman next week.
12: Yeah, Michigan, a 5.5-point underdog in this game, making it just the fourth time this century that Michigan has been a home underdog to a non-conference opponent, but they find a way to win. Michigan head coach Kyle Whittingham vocal about needing improvement from Bryce Underwood this week, following up on that postgame.
2: Coach, you talk about Bryce's improvement from last week and the comments that you made earlier in the week about,
0: I never made those comments. I was asked if his job was infinitely and etched in stone. Whose job is ever etched in stone? So that was my answer. I never brought that up or alluded to that. You guys all guarantee jobs? I don't. And I don't know anyone in football that does. So I don't agree that I opened that can of worms. Bryce is our quarterback, and that's where we are right now.
12: Underwood is the Michigan quarterback. Wolverines, I guess we can call it questionable 2-0, but 2-0 nonetheless after a big win over OU. Coming up, we crown a women's champion in Queens and some of the best from Saturday in baseball. This is SportsCenter All Night here on ESPN Radio.
11: 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Tatis Jr. and the San Diego Padres continue to fight for a wildcard berth when they travel to San Francisco to face the Giants. 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
1: 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Nick DeLuca here with you. More than just college football on Saturday, crowned a champion at the U.S. Open in Queens. The top two players in the world on the women's side of the bracket, Aryna Sabalenka and Elena Rybakina. Fitting, it went to a third set, but Rybakina meeting the moment.
2: Elena Rybakina is the new world number one and the new U.S. Open champion. First Wimbledon, then the Australian this year, and now a U.S. Open champion for the first time.
1: That call coming from ESPN. Rybakina claiming her third career major title, Wimbledon and the Australian Open, the other two, becomes the first U.S. Open champion in the Open era to win three setters in the quarters, semis, and the final. Will be the world number one for the first time in her career on Monday. Rybakina on sinking in the moment and what it means.
3: I'm shocked, to be honest. I have no words. I mean, what a tournament. I was coming here a little bit injured, not a little bit injured. Yeah. And yes, somehow day by day we were trying to find a way, you know, adapting to all the challenges every day I was waking up with. And yeah, it's just incredible. I can't believe still. It's, I mean, no words.
1: And Rybakina growing into a three-time major champion on growing her game into another major title.
3: I feel like experience with my team for a long time, people I know so well, I trust, and I don't know, just everything got together. And yeah, I don't know, we've been working a lot, and I'm just super happy. And the consistency I found is great, but I know that in women's tennis and just in tennis, everything changes so quick. And I'm super happy with the achievements, but I will try, of course, to push more and stay at the top as long as possible.
1: Rybakina, the second woman in the Open era to beat three multi-former major champions in a single U.S. Open, going through Naomi Osaka, Coco Gauff, and Sabalenka, joining Serena Williams in 1999. Sabalenka snapping a streak of two straight U.S. Open titles, was going for the three-peat on Saturday. 19 straight U.S. Open matches won entering this final, falling to 1-4 in her last five major final appearances after starting her career 3-1. SportsCenter All Night here on ESPN Radio, the ESPN app. Nick DeLuca here with you. Over to baseball, just a couple weeks left in the regular season. Some wild card races heating up. The D-backs chasing an NL wild card spot. Rangers still alive in a down AL West. Put together a Texas-sized sixth inning.
4: Here's the pitch. Duran swings and lines one to center field. That's down for a base hit. Young will score. Nimmo headed to the plate. The throw in is cut off, and it's 6-1 Texas. Two-run single for Ezekiel Duran, and the Rangers have plated six runs here at the top of the fifth inning.
1: That call from right here on ESPN Radio, the Rangers scoring six in the fifth, their most in an inning since June 19th, snapping a three-game losing streak to improve to just two games back of the Astros for first in the AL West, 6-2, your final over Arizona. The Braves and the Phillies, top two teams in the NL East, but the Brave bats helping them pull away.
5: 2-2 pitch, and a high drive, deep right center field, to the wall, and off the base of the wall. Drake Baldwin into second base, a two RBI double, as he just rocked it into the gap. 7-1 Braves in the fourth inning.
1: 680 the fan, all Braves in Atlanta, 12-2 the final. Braves scoring eight runs in the fourth inning, tying for most in a frame this season. Ronald Acuna Jr., how about 3-for-3 with a homer, drove in a pair, is hitting .364 in September. Braves leading the Phillies by six games now in the NL East, have a 99% chance to win the division, according to ESPN analytics. Padres and Giants in San Francisco. Fernando Tatis hunting bleachers.
5: And here it comes. Swing, there's a shot. That's headed for Berkeley. Way, way back and high up into the bleachers. It is 6-3. San Diego. Man. Tape measure home run for Fernando Tatis Jr., his 21st home run of the year.
1: KNBR on the call. Tatis going deep. Jackson Merrill with another homer as well. He is the fourth different player in Padres franchise history with 25 homers and 25 steals in a season. Joining Tatis Jr., Will Myers, and Reggie Sanders, Padres win their sixth straight longest active winning streak in the majors. Be sure to tune in for baseball action tonight as the Giants host the Padres, wrapping up their series on Sunday Night Baseball. Coverage beginning 7 p.m. Eastern on ESPN Radio and the ESPN app. Two division leaders in Tampa, the Rays trying to keep their distance from the Yankees. They get a win 3-2 over Houston. Nick Madrigal, RBI sack fly in the victory. Ian Seymour was outstanding. Six innings, two earned 10 strikeouts to tie for his second most in a game in his career. The Rays improving to an American League best 49-25 at home this season, on pace for their third highest home win percentage in franchise history. Up next, our half hour headlines and latest from around the NFL. 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
1: Texas takes down Ohio State in a top-five stunner, erasing a 20-point deficit in the second half. Oregon upset at Oklahoma State. Michigan picks up a big win over OU. Elena Rybakina, the U.S. Open champ in Queens, and we get you set for the start of the NFL season. Talking some of the big Saturday finals, everything is bigger in Texas. What a comeback for the Longhorns taking down Ohio State. Was it more Texas or the Buckeyes' collapse in the second half? ESPN senior college football writer Jake Trotter putting the blame on Ohio State.
2: It's one of the more epic losses in Ohio State history. So, just a total collapse from the Buckeyes. And you have to wonder, like, can they bounce back from this? Because this was getting ready to be, you know, the biggest non-conference win of anybody in the FBS. And now they got to go back home and figure some things out, because they still got to go to Indiana. They still got to go to USC. They still got Oregon. Although I don't know about that game right now, because the Ducks had a pretty rough loss too. So, yeah, it was pretty crazy, and just a wild atmosphere in the fourth quarter in Austin, Texas.
1: Yeah, and what a comeback for Texas. So resilient after falling behind big through three quarters. Trotter says the Longhorns came up clutch down the stretch.
2: I think Ohio State just ran out of gas, and the defense was on the field basically nonstop in the fourth quarter, and you saw it at the end. They just could not muster the energy to get a stop. So, you could feel the momentum shifting late in the third quarter. And then by the time, it was 23-17, you just felt like Texas was going to somehow win the game because they were making all the plays and Ohio State wasn't making any.
1: Yeah, see if that is a big-time springboard win for Texas and how Ohio State responds with a difficult schedule on the horizon. Earlier final that was a little surprising, Michigan responding to take down OU at the Big House. Our ESPN radio team, Mark Kestisher and Kelly Stauffer, recapping a big day for Big Blue.
3: Nick, thank you very much. After all the consternation and controversy of Michigan's last-second win over Western Michigan, Kelly Stauffer, they take down number 11, Oklahoma. You had it diagnosed in the middle of the week. I'm sure the Michigan coaches felt the same way. Bryce Underwood actually had one more run than pass attempt. 18 runs, 17 pass attempts, and the Michigan defense was terrific to take down the Sooners.
4: Michigan offensively had 263 total yards, and Underwood accounted for 198 of them. And also hats off to Jason Beck, the offensive coordinator. I think Jason Beck totally missed it last week pertaining to how to handle Bryce Underwood and what he's capable of doing at this point. Had him in situations he's not prepared for. Reading defenses, going through progressions. Give him an either or, one side or the other. It's there, take it, if not, run it. And then saddle him up in the run game and get something done. And oh, by the way, we play really good defense, and it was really, really impressive complimentary football today out of Michigan.
3: Yeah, and look, Oklahoma's known for its great defense, and deservedly so over the last few years under Brent Venables. But the Michigan D today, and John Mateer had turned around, did not have a great first half. I think you'd given me the stat. He was 9 for 9 at some point in the second half. Jair Hill, on a bad decision by Mateer, came up with the INT that set up the go-ahead score.
4: Mateer was 9 for 9 in the second half until he went 0 for 6, including that interception. And that was the difference. And Kyle Whittingham has been around the block enough to know. He said it earlier this week, if we don't win the turnover takeaway, we're not winning this game. And I think they were +2 in that department the last time I looked.
3: Oklahoma, really good team, but a loss on the road, and in 2 weeks, how about this back-to-back? At number two, Georgia, and then home for Texas. Michigan's got a tough close later this season, but they're 2-0. Michigan 17, Oklahoma 10, the final from the Big House in Ann Arbor. For Kelly Stauffer, I'm Mark Kestisher, right here on the exclusive home of the College Football Playoff, ESPN Radio, and the ESPN app. Let's go back to Nick DeLuca in the studio.
1: Yeah, thanks so much, Kesty, and a big win for Michigan to find some momentum after the struggles in week one. ESPN's Heather Dinich calling it a pretty ugly afternoon in Ann Arbor.
5: This was an ugly game. Let's just start there. Neither of these teams looked really great. And it was good for Michigan because they wanted to rewrite the narrative and they needed this win really bad after everything that happened last week. But the reality is they have no passing game. Oklahoma has no running game. Between the two of them, they had a gazillion penalties. There were fumbles left and right. I mean, John Mateer was throwing the ball up to the clouds, and it was just like, who's going to win this game? And it came down to an interception. Mateer threw an interception 2 plays later. Michigan got the game-winning touchdown on a one-yard run. So, you know, Oklahoma has a lot to fix before the SEC schedule starts, and it's coming up around the bend with Georgia and Texas.
1: Yeah, Dinich on College Game Day on ESPN Radio about what you'd expect with those two defenses playing the way that they have been so far this season. Oregon and Oklahoma State, the surprise of Saturday. Ducks playing with fire in week one, but they fall to the Cowboys in week two. ESPN's Jake Trotter says that Oklahoma State and Drew Mestemaker proving that they're legit.
6: How do you lose to Tulsa, really get blown out by Tulsa, and then come back and beat that Oregon team? Guys, I'm not so sure that Drew Mestemaker is the best quarterback in college football. And you talk to NFL scouts, like they had their eye on him. He is legit, and it wouldn't surprise me after today. And I can't believe I'm saying this 48 hours later based on what I thought of them, but they're a contender in the Big 12. That was a legit win. You know, they threw 2 pick-sixes and still beat Oregon. So Oklahoma State is back, and after, what, 20 straight losses to FBS teams.
1: Wow. High praise from Trotter. Couple other Saturday finals, Alabama over Kentucky 45-17. Bama trailed at half, but outscoring Kentucky 32-0 in the second. 28-point win, Alabama's largest after trailing at halftime since SEC expansion in 1992. Number 10, Texas A&M 48, Arizona State 20. A&M using a 24-0 run in the fourth quarter, backed by a pair of defensive touchdowns to help beat the Sun Devils. Marcel Reed leading the way with 3 passing touchdowns. Number 15, BYU taking down Arizona 28-17 as well in a rematch of a double overtime thriller from last year. Wasn't quite that close this season. SportsCenter All Night here on ESPN Radio, the ESPN app, Sirius XM Channel 80. 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The NFL season is underway. We'll get you set for all the action on the first Sunday of the year.
0: Buccaneers and Bengals.
1: Two former first overall pick quarterbacks, Heisman winners in back-to-back years, got college football on the brain. Baker Mayfield fresh off his new extension, excited to focus on football.
7: It's not going to be looming over everybody, questioning it day in and day out throughout the weeks. For me, it doesn't change. We didn't make the playoffs last year. I think everybody that was here has a bad taste in their mouth, and they're ready to right the ship on that. And you know, we believe that we have a really, really good team. Got to take it 1 week at a time, but this team's hungry, and that's what I'm most excited about.
1: Yeah, on the other side, the Bengals have missed the playoffs in each of the last 3 seasons after making the conference championship in the previous 2. Quarterback Joe Burrow optimistic for 2026.
8: I would say I'm more excited this year than I've been in a long time. I think I've always been excited to play, but this year I'm excited to watch, too. I'm really excited to see our guys go make it happen.
1: Yeah, Burrow 12-3 against NFC teams since losing Super Bowl 56 to the Rams. Third best out-of-conference record in the NFL since 2022 behind Jalen Hurts and Lamar Jackson. Bengals trying to avoid another slow start, just 3-11 in weeks 1 and 2 under Zach Taylor as head coach since 2019.
0: Falcons at Steelers.
1: One of two matchups in week one featuring newly hired head coaches on both sidelines. Kevin Stefanski against Mike McCarthy. Who's playing quarterback for the Falcons? Is it you? Is it me? Looks like it's going to be Cooper Rush after a couple of big injuries for Atlanta. Stefanski on Rush as QB1 in week one.
9: That's the life of a backup quarterback. And in an ideal world, would you love to have gotten every rep? Of course, that's a no-brainer. But I do think there's examples of guys that come in with no reps, and sometimes it's after, you know, the first play. Sometimes it's on play 59, whatever it is, and you're expected to compete, and you're expected to hold the standard of the room, in this case, the quarterback room. So Cooper's been a backup in his career. He's been a starter. He knows how to prepare.
1: Falcons have lost five straight to the Steelers. They are 2-16-1 all time. That is the worst winning percentage against a single opponent in NFL history. How about Mike McCarthy and Aaron Rodgers back together again, making their regular season debut after all of these years?
0: Bills at Texans.
1: One of the top matchups of week one, the Bills taking on the Texans in Houston. A lot of success for Texans and head coach DeMeco Ryans over the last couple of seasons against Buffalo. Ryan says that it doesn't necessarily translate to this year's season opener.
10: With this being our first game, anything goes. Any looks, any type of schemes, anything can come up. So for that reason, I don't put any, you know, I don't put a lot of weight into the games that we played prior. Also, with this team, new head coach, right? New defensive coordinator, new special teams coordinator. There will be a ton of different looks that we've had in the past 2 years. So just to say, oh, what we did the past 2 years is what's worked, rinse and repeat, that's not it, right? We got to be prepared and ready for anything. We got to trust our rules, trust what we've done during training camp, trust our training, and put the ball down. Let's go to work.
1: Yeah, debut for Joe Brady as the Bills head coach in week one. Brady weighing in on some of the struggles for the Bills offense and Josh Allen in Houston.
11: I don't think anything is tied. You know, it's year one for us, right? And there's nothing that we're going into this year with the mindset of, oh, man, look, this is what's happened in the past year, right? Like, a lot of these guys haven't even been here. So I don't think it's anything. We just got to, you know, make sure we're locked into our details, and it's going to be an incredible environment.

0: They're playing the NFC North. So you tell me, you got them beating Detroit, Minnesota, Green Bay, or Chicago this year?
1: Nope.
0: No. They're playing the AFC West. So let's just say that the Raiders beat them. Do you have them beating Denver this year or Kansas City or the Chargers?
1: Zero chance.
0: Okay. So we're breaking it down that way. Okay. Now let's look at the three teams that they play that aren't in those divisions. They're at San Francisco.
1: Okay.
0: They're playing Cincy, who's apparently playing in the AFC Championship game.
1: Right. So there are different.
0: And they're at Indy. Are they winning any of those three games?
1: The caveat, or either or, is Daniel Jones healthy? If it's Anthony Richardson, I think that there's a chance.
0: So Daniel Jones, let's say he's healthy, so they're not winning that game.
1: Okay.
0: So that leaves you the division. Patriots twice, I say no chance. Bills twice, I say no chance. So they're playing the Jets twice, and that's their shot.
1: That's their shot.
0: And as I talked about last week, I think the Jets are much improved this year, and they're going to show it on the field. So I'm sitting there looking at it going, I don't see a whole lot of wins in there, Whit. So let's make the bold prediction, 0-17.
2: Yeah, tune in to Football Sunday presented by Gusto for a doubleheader. The Bears visiting the Panthers at 1 p.m. immediately following the Dolphins and the Raiders at 4:25. 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
3: Cowboys at Giants.
2: Yeah, the nightcap Sunday Night Football in New Jersey. Cowboys and Giants. ESPN's Chris Canty played for both teams. Says Dallas needs to stop talking and start acting.
4: I don't remember the Dallas Cowboys with Dak Prescott and CeeDee Lamb and this current core of players being as boisterous as they are this season. And I don't have an issue with, you know, them being confident, but I have an issue with them saying, let's proclaim dominance. How about just go out and win the game? That's all that matters. Go 1-0 every single week. And I know that's boring, it's cliche, it's coach speak, but guess what? The best teams are methodical in terms of how they navigate the marathon that is the NFL regular season. And ultimately, at the end, they're in places that they want to be. It's been a long time since we could say the Cowboys were where they wanted to be at season's end.
2: Yeah, Canty on unsportsmanlike, one of the more intriguing matchups between a pair of NFC East rivals. Up next, volume up for our top sound from Saturday. This is SportsCenter All Night here on ESPN Radio.
3: 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Malik Willis leads the Miami Dolphins into Las Vegas to face Kirk Cousins and the Raiders.
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0: Number five.
3: Nick, quite a day in college football. We start with the biggest upset in the young season. Oklahoma State victorious. Dave Hunziker from Learfield.
4: One more snap and that will be the ballgame. Unbelievable. Snap.
3: Four. Louisiana Tech's Jordan McCray makes it interesting against LSU with a pick six. Kyle Schauschberger with the call from Learfield.
5: Braylon Moore in that purple jersey will snap the football. Levitt looking left right away. Darts one over. Picked off. It's intercepted by Jordan McCray at the goal line. He's galloping across midfield. 45, 35. They're not going to get him. Jordan McCray all the way to the house. A pick six.
0: Number three.
3: Another INT to the house. This one from Texas A&M's Marco Jones on ESPN Radio.
6: Owens heels on the 40-yard line. He takes the snap in a crouch. Fakes a handoff. Looks to the near side. Hit as he throws. Ball is up. It's intercepted by the Aggies. There goes Marco Jones. Nobody's going to get him. The 10, the 5. Touchdown, Texas A&M. He spikes the ball in celebration. TJ Searcy deflected it. And there are 11 players at the goal. Celebration, a 62-yard big man interception return to the house.
0: Number two.
3: Texas couldn't be stopped in the fourth. The rip a win away from number one Ohio State. Craig Way from Learfield with the final call.
7: Shotgun snap to Sayan. Back the throw. Flings it up. Downfield. The pass is knocked away. And in fact, intercepted by Grayson Littleton. What a way to end it. Texas Longhorn team.
8: The Hellman downfield.
7: 20 points down. To beat the top-ranked Ohio State Buckeyes. Final score, the Texas Longhorns 24. The Ohio State Buckeyes 23.
0: Number one.
3: Quis Humphrey Grace of Kentucky with a short pick six against Alabama on the JMI Sports Network.
9: Keelan Russell in the gun. Brooks goes in motion to the far side. Play fake. Quick throw near side.

0: That was about as exciting as it got in Lexington for those home fans. Little defensive flavor to our Saturday Top Sound. Couple of defensive scores. Strong bounce back for Bama in that win over Kentucky. LSU waking up after a slow start as well. Going to need to get that offense in gear for next week's Kiffin Bowl in Oxford. That should be a really fun one. Nick DeLuca here with you. SportsCenter all night. We'll go back to baseball. Yankees and Mets in the Bronx. Empire State Building. Orange and blue.
1: The 2-0. Swing and a high fly ball. Deep right field. This one is out of here. Grand slam, Francisco Lindor. 11-2 Mets at Yankee Stadium.
0: Keith Radd on the call, 880 ESPN New York. Lindor with his 24th career multi-homer game as a shortstop, tying Ernie Banks for the second most in Major League history. The Mets win it 12-2, their 10-run win tied for the largest against the Yankees in the series history. Struggles continue for Gerrit Cole. He has allowed 7 home runs in his last 2 starts, the most of any 2-start span in his career, loss snapping a Yankees 6-game home winning streak. The Marlins taking on the Dodgers. LA on the road trying to extend their 8-game winning streak. Otto Lopez said other ideas.
2: 2-0. Line shot right field, base hit. Hernandez trots in to score from third. Conine to second, and the Marlins have the lead on an RBI single from Otto Lopez. 3-2 Miami in the second.
0: 104.3 WQAM on the call. The Dodgers' longest active major league winning streak snapped at 8 games. Pete Fairbanks nailing down a save for Miami as his strong season continues. The Red Sox and the Royals. Willier Abreu with the big blow.
3: 2-2 pitch. Swinging a shot high into right center field. Back at the track. At the wall. Off the wall. Jasper scores. Adley rounds third. Willier holds at second. That's a 2-1 double. Abreu delivers. And it's 3-1 Red Sox.
0: WEEI 93.7 FM on the call. Abreu with his 36th double of the season. It's tied with Brian Reynolds and Rafael Devers for the most in the majors. Ranger Suarez sharp in the win. 7 innings, 1 earned, 8 strikeouts, throwing a season high 69 strikes. Red Sox now 18-9 against AL Central opponents this season. That's a wrap for us on SportsCenter all night. 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
9: 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I'm Tasha Radel. Joining me this week are MNN's John Anderson, Sean Maloney, and Mike Grimm, your go-to crew for what's making news, noise, and headlines across the North Star State. 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Here's what we're diving into this week. The formation of the State Office of Inspector General is shaping up. Key takeaways from the 2026 Minnesota State Fair poll. Gopher football is ramping up, but first. A Duluth firefighter reflects on the 25th remembrance anniversary of 9/11. Joining me today is Fire Chief Sean Crochet.
10: I think it's important to me. I was actually on the job. I wasn't working that day. I was off duty, but I started with the Duluth Fire Department in 1997. So I had a few years in. I was actually playing morning hockey that day at the arena, Mars Arena here in Duluth. And the attendant came out and said, holy cow, you guys got to see this. You know, and kind of got off the ice, and there's TVs in the main concession stand area, and was kind of watching it there and thought, what the heck, you know, just like, I think everybody really surprised and not knowing what's going on. And then, you know, went home and actually saw like the second plane hit from home, and then was literally glued to the TV all day. And then I went back on duty the next day, and, you know, kind of the reality of was all starting and, you know, settling in at that point in time. And, started getting questions, you know, how do we handle something like this here in Duluth? Of course, we don't have high rises that are anywhere near the Twin Towers height, but just any type of major emergency like that. And it really kind of, it changed some of the things. We had discussions and, you know, training evolutions and different things, how we would look at stuff like this. And, but I think it was one of those things that really made you think about the actual dangers of being a firefighter and some of the things that you don't expect going into a building like that. You know, like I said, we don't have anything anywhere near that size, but a lot of times you kind of think of it as you're just going to go in and put it out. You know, you're going to go in, you're going to help people, you're going to put out the fire. We always talk about building collapse and different, there's a million different things of training that we go through, but they're so, you know, few and far between that, although it's always there and it's always a concern, you don't always think of it as a real reality. And so that kind of set in. And then just reflecting on your family, and, you know, it sounds cliche that whether you're a police officer, firefighter, or other EMS, public safety worker, that, you know, this could be your last day. Like, you might not come home, and you know, to your family. And we always talk about that during training. And what was a good shift is everybody went home. And, you know, that day, obviously, 343 people didn't go home. And then of course, all the civilians and, you know, 3,000 people approximately and whatnot, not just the firefighters. So, so that was kind of a thing. I think what's important now, you know, as we look at it 25 years later, reflecting on how things have changed in with our young people on our fire department. My daughter is actually a Duluth firefighter. She's going to be 22 here in just a couple weeks on September 24th. So, you know, she wasn't alive when this happened. You know, just seeing it on TV or hearing about it is not the same, obviously, as witnessing it. And I think the farther along it goes, just having our people, our young people, especially our specifically here, our young firefighters, hear the stories from the people who are working here, working on the job, hear the things that we, you know, we've gone through and trying to relate to it a little bit more of a, as a realistic thing, as opposed to just something on TV or like a movie. Is this even real? You know, it's hard to relate to it when you weren't there. You didn't remember it. You don't, didn't see it firsthand. And so I think that's a big thing for me the last couple of years, especially doing the stair event with my daughter was more meaningful for me. Of course, like I said, that reflection and kind of what's important, you know, being family and the camaraderie that we have here at the fire department is different. It's different than a normal job, 9-to-5 type job where you have coworkers, but when you, you know, when you're here and you're, you eat together and you sleep together and you shower together and you do everything together, it's just a different working relationship. And you are literally putting your lives in the hands of your teammates here. Not always daily, but certainly at times. And I think that's one of the things, you know, some of my takeaways and some of the things I think about.
11: And then, Sean, two things that popped in my mind that really stuck out. You know, you talked about the younger generations not really, I guess, grasping the concept of 9/11. So I was just thinking when I was in history class, it would be like the Civil War, Vietnam, the War of 1812. Is that kind of your thoughts on it? Like they just didn't experience it. So they're only seeing it through the eyes of maybe print and TV. And now, thank goodness to you as a father, you know, through your eyes.
10: Yeah, I think that is something that, you know, it's not just reading it in a book. And of course, you know, you see it. There's video footage, but then it's also then become politicized. And it's even, you know, is this propaganda? Did this really happen? You know, conspiracy theories. Did the government start it themselves? You know, like all those things where you're like, yeah, but I was there, you know, and who knows? I don't want to put thoughts in people's minds or whatever. But, you know, it just makes it less real. Because if you're only reading about it or only hearing about it, you know, secondhand or whatever the case may be, I think it is different. You know, it's hard for me to think. I think about, like you just said, you know, even school, but like listening to both my grandfathers were in World War II, and hearing their stories and their personal experiences is different than watching a documentary on World War II on TV, for example. You know, and I think that's kind of a similar thing where talking to the younger generation that we have now coming up that are, you know, like I said, weren't even born then, and telling them, well, this is what I saw, this is what I had, knowing people who were there. I know Assistant Commissioner Cunningham, who works for the Department of Public Safety for Minnesota. He, at the time, worked for a fire department in Connecticut. And, he, you know, he was there. He was at Ground Zero as a, you know, called in to help out after, you know, after the fact and help searching for bodies and things. And hearing those stories and other stories from people who were actually there is even different than just seeing it on, you know, in the media.
9: 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More Minnesota Matters after this.
12: Why do we say I'm into football? Because football's exciting. Like getting together with gridiron-loving friends, doing some pregame pre-gaming, maybe firing up a charcoal grill, partaking in parking lot activities, followed by celebration dances and the hopes of cheering on a really big win. Just like playing the lottery. Minnesota Lottery. I'm in. Must be 18 or older to play.
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9: Welcome back to Minnesota Matters. I'm Tasha Radol. 3 months from now, Minnesota's choice for the first office of Inspector General to stop fraud should be whittled down to just a few candidates. The advisory commission overseeing the process and making recommendations to the governor is working quickly to meet the deadline. MNN's John Anderson talks with Senator Eric Putnam, who updates us on the progress so far.
14: Eric, let's start with you had the first meeting. A lot of work to be done in a short amount of time. What were your impressions of the commission's first meeting as you work towards hiring the state's first OIG?
15: Well, this work has always been deeply bipartisan, which is something I've appreciated about it. It's something we've been working on for a couple of years now. It did get a little bit delayed because of inaction on the part of the Minnesota House, unfortunately, because we passed the bill to start this process a year ago.
14: Right.
15: But unfortunately, the House didn't do anything about it until more recently. But that first meeting was a very productive one. You know, I was impressed and glad that we elected a Senate DFL chair and a House GOP vice chair, another sign that we're going to work together on this. Mm-hmm. And it was very practical and very concrete. You know, we talked about how many candidates we wanted, where we were going to get candidates from, what we thought a good candidate would be. And that's because the big imperative here is we got to find someone who's good, and good because they're independent. It can't be something that's seen as too closely affiliated with the legislature or the executive. It has to be someone who's going to do their own thing.
14: Yeah.
15: And that's a big part of what we're looking for.
14: Yeah. If you could visualize what your perfect candidate looks like, what would he or she, what qualities would they have?
15: You know, I think, well, independence obviously would be the top value or aptitude, someone who's able to focus on a problem and solving it. I think some background in law enforcement would be wise. That's something we talked about in the commission, you know, whether that's judicial or in law enforcement, some kind of background around those kinds of issues, I think would be pretty helpful, especially given the subpoena power and the folks that are going to be supervising. So I think those are a couple things. Apparently there's an actual certification to be an inspector general, which is not mm-hmm. something I was aware of.
14: Okay.
15: So we're going to have to find someone who has that certification and that education. And that's a part of this thing is we're realizing this is going to be an active process, not a passive one where we sit back and look at job applications, but one where we're actually out recruiting to get the best person we possibly can. Because I don't think there's a whole bunch of inspector generals just hanging out somewhere for us to find them.
14: Right, right, you know? Right. It's a lot of work and yet a short deadline. Do you have any concerns about getting this to the governor on time?
15: No, I think we'll be okay. We have until December 14th to make our recommendations.
14: Yeah.
15: The commission as a whole, as we discussed it, said we were hoping to forward maybe three names so that we would have absolute confidence in those three names that we could then send to the governor and the governor can make that decision. But I don't think we're going to have like a billion applications. And I think we're going to be strategic enough in the recruitment process that once we start looking at people,
14: yeah.
15: It should be reasonably efficient, I think. I know that's a strange thing to say about government, but I'm optimistic.
14: Yeah. How confident are you? And you've seen this whole thing play out from the very beginning. I don't know if we can put the idea behind the OIG that it's going to completely wipe out fraud once and for all in Minnesota. But are you confident that the right person can do a pretty darn good job of at least eliminating almost all of it?
15: Oh, absolutely. You know, one of the problems that we've had is the lack of consistency in agencies, procedures, and cultures. So we've needed someone outside of the agencies to kind of let them know that someone's watching and to show them how to do this stuff right. Because you have some agencies that have done a fantastic job when it comes to accountability. Like, for example, the Department of Agriculture. They do a wonderful job catching folks who are trying to do shenanigans with their grants. And that actually happens in agriculture and then MDA catches them. Mm. But you have other agencies that struggle in much different ways. You know, we did actually make some of those changes. You know, as chair of ag, we changed how MDA processes grants, even though they were doing well, now they can do even better. And we did the same thing with the Department of Veterans Affairs, but still both of those agencies would benefit from an external independent voice and set of eyes to make sure that all the agencies are taking it as seriously as we all should.
14: Yeah, that's a good point. Not all agencies are doing a bad job at this. There's just a few, and it seems like they're grabbing all the headlines.
15: That's exactly it. And that's part of the thing that bothers me about the whole fraud situation that we have is it's a serious problem, but we've had a lot of unserious narratives spun out around it. And the first thing you got to do is actually understand the problem before you can start complaining about the absence of a solution.
14: You haven't set your next meeting date yet, right?
15: No. So we formed a subcommittee of four members. I can't remember who the other three are, but I'm one of them.
14: No worries. Okay.
15: And we're going to look through the, it's Croon, myself, Matt Norris, and then the other Republican House member.
14: Oh, okay. Okay.
15: So those four of us are on a subcommittee to look at the first batch of applications that we get.
14: No. Oh, okay.
15: And do a first round of kind of vetting. And that's set up, I think, for, I want to say late September, early October. And then we make a set of recommendations and bring forward a bunch of candidates to the whole commission that then gets winnowed down to the three that we hope to send on to the governor.
9: Once the new governor makes their choice for the first inspector general, the Minnesota Senate must then approve the choice. Thanks again to MNN's John Anderson and Senator Eric Putnam of St. Cloud. More Minnesota Matters after this. Stay tuned.
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9: Welcome back to Minnesota Matters. I'm Tasha Radol. The state fair has come and gone, and the poll results always offer a good look at the issues that matter to Minnesotans. MNN's Sean Maloney chats with Hamline University political science professor David Schultz about what stands out from the final tabulations.
23: Well, state fair's come and gone, Professor. Election season fully in swing. I think one of the cool, unique things about the state fair is the House of Representatives state fair poll. And I do want to get into some of the results and maybe the takeaways and all that. But
15: sure.
23: Why don't you let us know, or what is it about this poll in particular that maybe makes it unique? Because, you know, we get KSTP polls. We get so many different polls over the course of a campaign season that candidates are going to use for whatever messaging they want to use for. What is it about the state fair poll, though, that makes it maybe a little unique compared to those other ones?
15: Well, it's clearly on one level, you know, quote, not a scientific poll in the sense of, you know, the KSTP poll, you know, the one that public radio does, is, you know, being done by professional pollsters, doing by scientific, you know, supposedly random selections or some type of qualified, you know, methodology. But what we've learned with those polls in the last few years is that they're becoming less and less reliable. You know, people aren't picking up their phones, hard track people down, et cetera, et cetera. And so I mention this because, first off, what has always made this poll so unique is that on one level, it's a somewhat random selection of people, you know, who show up at the state fair. You know, we're getting, you know, what is it, like 1.6, 1.7? I don't know what the final number was this year, you know, but a lot of people show up to the state. You know, not everybody does the poll. There's, again, a little bit of self-selection, but you get a pretty good spectrum of what people are thinking. And it's also
0: a little bit more in depth, in the sense that it's not just filling out a questionnaire. You know, people have a chance to talk, have candidates love to go there, you know, because they get to, have real face time with voters and constituents. And so it offers, especially in an age now when traditional polling has become so unreliable, it's now become, I think, maybe not a bad gauge of where people are, what are thinking about. And in Minnesota, generally, I say that the fall campaign season doesn't start until the state fair. Most of us are not thinking about politics during the summer. And it's a problem, of course, even with the primary. You know, the primary's in the summer. But once it gets to the state fair, people start to think about politics again.
23: Yeah, absolutely. You look at the poll itself, want to dive into, you know, kind of the results here a little bit. I think 9,600 fairgoers took it, which is pretty on par with years past. So it's good to see that there's not a drop off in people that are, you know, engaged in taking part. But 12 questions kind of ranging from, gun violence, immigration enforcement, a lot of different stuff in there. What were some of the biggest kind of takeaways for you from the poll? 12 questions, so kind of a handful there, but what were some of the big takeaways for you?
0: Well, I mean, for me, to a large extent, when I look at the polling results, you know, one of the things that it tells me is that on one level, neither of the political parties in terms of where they stand captures where I think most of Minnesota public opinion is. And what I mean by that is that I'm not quite sure if I want to use the analogy, but I use it in my class a lot of times, is that a lot of the American public, in, let's say Minnesota here, looks at the two parties like two different restaurants. You know, each restaurant has a menu of what's on the menu, what they believe in, et cetera, et cetera. And I think Minnesotans in this poll, this is what struck me here. You know, there's some things that they like from one menu, that is from one party, some things they like from the other menu, maybe not quite in the quantities that both of them are providing. You know, so there's support for what? Law and order, but there's also support for addressing gun violence. There's a concern about, about fraud in Minnesota. I mean, so the public, I think, in this survey showed me is more nuanced, if that's the word I'm looking for, more nuanced than I think where the two parties are on the issues.
23: I think the gun violence in particular, I think it was, three quarters of the respondents in the fair support the banning of possession of semi-automatic military style assault weapons in Minnesota. Do you think that says more about, you know, who is taking the poll itself at the fair, or do you think there actually is maybe a little bit of kind of a change? Because 75%, I mean, it'll be determined to see what lawmakers actually do come legislative session, but three quarters is no small number.
0: Yeah, first off, I think you're right. There's a little bit of self-selection, but if you look at national polling data also too, if you ask the question of people, do you support gun control? The phrase gun control is highly charged, and you're going to get, it's like saying Second Amendment. It's highly charged. You're going to get predictable responses across a variety of things. But when you start to talk through now and ask people questions like, do you support a ban on assault-style weapons? How about background checks? How about, 24-hour waiting periods? You start to see nationwide huge majorities supporting these measures, because it's kind of separating what I call kind of the politics from the policy. And so it doesn't surprise me. I mean, especially also in light of, the unseen, shooting this past year and so forth like that. It doesn't surprise me, that especially in Minnesota, given the violence that we saw, that you would see three quarters of it, because that more or less mirrors what we know nationwide. Again, ask the question, do you support these specific policy measures?
9: MNN's Sean Maloney and Hamline University political analyst David Schultz. More Minnesota Matters after this final break. Stay tuned.
2: 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Oh, the 30.
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9: Welcome back to Minnesota Matters. I'm Tasha Radel. Golden Gopher backup quarterback Max Shikanjansky of Stillwater was able to play in last week's 59-7 blowout season opening win over Eastern Illinois. Eminent Sports Director Mike Grimm spoke with him about the experience.
1: Stillwater, Minnesota, it's Max Shikanjansky. He got a chance to get in last week at quarterback, scored another touchdown. First of all, good to see you. And, man, when you've had your opportunity, you've had a nose for the end zone, huh?
6: I know, a little bit. But, you know, all credit to my teammates. You know, they make it easy on me. Our wide receivers are making plays, all that type of stuff. So it was fun. It was fun to get in, you know, in front of the fans on the home opener. So I just hope it brings more confidence to the team as the season goes on.
1: With the touchdown on the play fake, you fooled the radio announcer. He thought you handed it off. So I don't know who that radio guy is, but you did a nice job on that.
6: I know. I saw the video. I saw, the running back's got it, and then I kept it. But yeah, it was a great announce. So yeah, I mean, it was awesome.
1: With that, in terms of play fake and doing all that, I watch you guys before practice. A lot of that, I mean, that's why you do it, right? And you put in all the work in terms of carrying out the play fake, mm-hmm. showing that you, when you have it, that you might not. When you do, you don't. All those things. Talk me through those fundamentals and how it likely helped you score on that play.
6: Yeah, no, we do that stuff every practice. You know, we always carry out our fakes, all that type of stuff, just because you never know who's looking at you. You read a few guys on the edge, and if they, you know, crash down, you know, you're always looking at those guys. So I pulled it. I saw my read, and yeah, the coaches gave me confidence to do that. You know, they Coach Harbaugh said that before the play. Know who your reads are and you know, it ended up working out just like last year. But yeah, you know, we do that every practice. Carry out or fake, don't carry out or fake. Like, we always want to carry it out. Just, you never know who you're going to hold, and you never know who it's going to impact, and it always helps the run at the end of the day.
1: I'm sure for you, you were hoping that the game would go the way that it did. You know, heavy favorite, so you're likely hoping it does. So it looks like it's headed that way. Take me through your mentality then once it looked like, okay, this is it looks like I'm going to get my opportunity here at some point.
6: Yeah, you know, it was just cool seeing the offense score as many points as they did, and then the defense obviously holding them. So, you know, obviously all our starters, they gave me the chance to be able to go in, so credit to them. But you know, once I went in, I was just, you know, prepared all week like it was every other game. So you know, when we went in, Coach Harbaugh was still calling the offense, and you know, we executed well. But it was really all credit to the guys that started the game and that scored all the points, and obviously our defense who held them, that allowed me to go in the game.
1: How important is that for you to get in game activity, feel comfortable in front of a crowd? And I thought the coaching staff did a nice job. They didn't just say, hey, hand it off, mm-hmm. hand it off, hand it off. You were able to do some stuff, including scoring a touchdown and throwing the ball a little bit.
6: Yeah, no doubt. You know, I appreciate Harbaugh for calling the game plan as he would. You know, all the plays we ran were in the game plan as if Drake was in the game. So it was cool. It was awesome to be able to throw the ball around. And then obviously with Brady going in right after, that was awesome to see. They scored a touchdown on that last drive of the game. But you know, it was cool. It was fun to throw the ball around, you know, get in, just game planning all week. You know, you live for those moments, and yeah, that's why you practice, that's why you play. Okay.
1: With the quarterback room, we always call it a room. You got, as you mentioned, Drake, a good sharp opener. It looked mm-hmm. like a lot of people talking about, you know, his talent. And then you mentioned Palmer comes in after you, and there's other guys kind of also trying to knock on that door. What's the room like right now?
6: Yeah, it's probably the best quarterback room I've ever been a part of. And you know, Max Brosmer might get mad at me for saying that, but you know, our room is so close knit. I mean, we were in from the past 8 months. We've had four different guys that have been able to compete for that backup spot, and it's been great. It's pushed me, I know it's pushed them. And when you're done with practice, you know, we all go hang out. You know, we were in fall camp and we're going to eat together. So, you know, there's no bad relationships in the quarterback room. It doesn't matter if you're a freshman with Owen or Brady. You know, we're all hanging out. We're all best friends outside of the quarterback room. But inside the quarterback room, you know, we know what we need to get done. Drake played phenomenal. I mean, you can't, I mean, what was it, 19 for 22, something like that, but it doesn't get much better than that. But yeah, him playing well, you know, gives everyone else confidence. And it's just, I mean, the quarterback room in general, and it all starts with really Coach Harbaugh and Keegan and Coach Shula and Coach Sheehan. They all do a great job of coaching, all that stuff. We always, you know, sometimes we've had long days in fall camp and we go through life talks. You know, it's not always football, which it's a good balance, but you know, it starts with them. And you know, I feel like it brings everyone else closer.
1: Of course, you're a legacy guy here with your dad being a former basketball player. You had a pretty good basketball career in high school as well. As now you've been through the rigors here, you've got an impact, you've got a role on this team. What's it mean to you to wear that maroon and gold like your dad did in a different sport, but yet not only wear it, but you're a part of this that, you know, it's not just a guy standing on the sideline. You're a guy that has an impact here.
6: Yeah, you know, I've gotten asked quite a few times, do I regret not playing basketball? And I always tell them no, like, I never regret it. You know, growing up here, it was a dream to play for the Gophers. It doesn't matter. Honestly, I never thought football. I always thought basketball. But it was a dream to wear the M and to be able to do that. You know, sometimes I'm outside in practice and I kind of look around in the stadium. And it's like, this is surreal. Like, this is what I dreamed about, basketball or football. It doesn't matter. And to be able to be on this campus, you know, be around these guys and being coached by one of the best coaches in the nation, I feel like it really is a dream come true. And, you know, I'm a competitive guy. So I obviously always want to play. But, you know, it's not my turn right now. And that's okay with me. You know, I'm always going to prepare like it's a game, prepare like I'm going to play. And I give, you know, I try and push Drake as much as I can. And I obviously know how talented he is. I mean, he's going to be a draft pick one day, whenever that is. And it's awesome to see him. He pushes me to be my best, and I push him to be his best. So, you know, I mean, it really is a dream come true playing here, and I don't regret it one single bit.
9: 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Until then, have a great week. I'm Tasha Radel.
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10: How many of us are walking around completely oblivious to the health crisis bubbling in our guts?
0: It's estimated that up to 66% of Americans have regular digestive issues like bloating, heartburn, and constipation. And by easily purchasing products like Tums and deep bloating supplements, we may think that being able to manage the problem means our bodies are still healthy and functioning normally. Unfortunately, that's not the case. Martha Carlin believes many of us don't know what it feels like to have a healthy gut because we've normalized the symptoms of dysregulation.
26: And we have kind of normalized constipation, but chronic constipation is a early stage symptom potentially putting you at risk of Parkinson's. So people with essentially what they've learned is chronic constipation 10 or 15 years prior to a Parkinson's diagnosis is a good indication. So making sure that you're eliminating waste every day. Also, food sensitivities. If you eat certain foods and you have terrible stomach pain or gas, or, you know I talk a lot to my younger daughter about this. You know, there are certain foods, if she goes out, she's like, I know I'm just going to feel horrible the next day. And so that's an indication that there's some imbalance there. And then also just anxiety.
0: Believe it or not, a lot of our mood is determined by our gut. A large portion of the body's mood-regulating chemicals are made in the gut. So if you're constantly feeling anxious, there's a good chance that your microbiome is dysregulated. And though Carlin's an expert now, she started her journey like so many of us, unaware of just how important the gut microbiome is to our overall health. That all changed when her husband, John, was suddenly diagnosed with Parkinson's disease.
26: Well, he was 44 years old, so very young, and had just finished running a marathon a few months earlier. So for me, that was just very incongruent, a young person with an old person's disease. And so I really just started looking for answers to how a young person could get an old person's disease. And that led me into a lot of fields that were looking at what was happening to us environmentally.
0: With a successful background in business and accounting, the world of research papers and microbiomes was uncharted territory for Carlin. Despite the obvious differences, she was able to leverage her strengths in problem solving to start making connections with other scientists.
26: Early on, I just did a lot of research and reading and learning on my own. And then as I got more sophisticated in how I could put the pieces together, I would find somebody, a scientist who maybe had a missing piece of the puzzle, and I could connect something interesting to them. So I would reach out to them, typically just with a cold call email, and say, this is who I am. This is what I've been doing. I've been teaching myself the science. I've read your papers X, Y, and Z, and I think there's a connection here. I would love to talk to you. And for the most part, the scientists were incredibly open and gracious.
0: Despite having no formal scientific education, Carlin paved her own path in this field, driven by the desire to find a solution for her husband's deteriorating health.
26: I don't have a PhD. I don't have an MD or any of those kind of letters after my name, but I'm a very well-trained scientist through my own learning process and through working with scientists from all over the globe who have graciously collaborated with me and taught me their areas of expertise.
0: Carlin's new book, Connected: Love, Loss, and the Unseen Forces Behind Chronic Disease, details her journey through the complicated world of gut health and disease.
26: Teaching myself the science, my love story with my husband, the scientists who came along to help me along the way, and this sort of new systems-based way of thinking about our health and our relationship to the microbes inside.
0: She first learned about the microbiome in 2015 while looking into the Human Microbiome Project. It was a landmark initiative by the NIH to better understand the microbes living in and on the human body.
26: As human beings, we are an ecosystem that is made up maybe in larger part by the microbial cells in our body. So there are roughly 2 microbial cells to every 1 human cell. But in terms of gene functions, the microbiome represents anywhere from 100 to 300 times more capability than our own human genome. So it's that really profound understanding of how important our health is to this internal ecosystem that is part of us.
0: That same year, Carlin started a microbiome research company, hoping to find a way to improve her husband's condition.
26: John was 13 years into his diagnosis. And in the beginning, they had said, you know, the medication would stop working at some point. And in 2016, that's roughly, he started having more issues then. He was walking with a cane and unable to navigate crowds.
0: Around this time, they attended a conference where Carlin came across research on a sugar alcohol that would become the foundation of her next phase in this journey.
26: The sugar alcohol mannitol was shown to be able to pull the aggregates out of the brain in an animal model and clear them. And I came back and studied mannitol chemistry in this little book and found that there are microbes that actually convert glucose and fructose into mannitol. And I started working with a fermentation chemist friend of mine who had spent 20 years in the probiotics industry and said, you know, could we put back a team, a little factory in the gut that could do this conversion? And so together we prototyped this, and in 90 days we had something for John to try. And within 30 days, he was no longer walking with a cane. He was able to navigate through crowds. And at that point, not long after that, we actually took up ice climbing, and we did ice climbing every winter in Colorado for the next 4 years.
0: An incredible recovery. After John's success, Carlin and her team began researching how this molecule could benefit other complications of Parkinson's.
26: Because it was converting those sugars, we actually looked at it in diabetes, because people with Parkinson's, about two-thirds of them have some form of insulin dysregulation, and that was also clear in our microbiome data that there was an insulin-related component. And so we went on to do a clinical trial in diabetes and show that we could improve insulin sensitivity and a lot of the key markers in diabetes, but we also measured something called serum endotoxin, or serum LPS. And that is used in diabetes animal models, Parkinson's animal models, depression, you know, pretty much broad spectrum. It's an inflammatory compound that is implicated in any of these chronic diseases that have inflammation. And that was one of the markers that we had the most significant shift in at both 3 months and 9 months. So that was very exciting, because that could translate into benefiting people with Parkinson's, diabetes, depression.
0: Despite regaining his mobility and active lifestyle, John got COVID at the end of 2021 and was never able to make a full recovery. He passed away in 2024. Today, his legacy lives on through Carlin's work. John's health journey served as the foundation for Carlin's probiotic company, BiotiQuest. Her team realized the same system that used bacteria to help John could be adjusted to restore other functions in the gut.
26: And so we went on from that concept, and we used computer modeling to develop formulas for stress and anxiety, for supporting the immune system, for supporting heart health, for sleep, and for restoring the gut after antibiotics. So, you know, generally speaking, it's not a personal for you, but we know that, you know, from our data that we've looked at, that there are these categories of lost function in the microbiome, and we can put a team back that can help restore that lost function.
0: There's a lot of information on the internet in terms of what's good for your gut and what's not. However, what's lost in these conversations is context. Fiber, for example, is really important for gut health, but Carlin says that people who don't have a good foundation won't get the expected benefits when they add more fiber into their diet. For those of us at the beginning of our gut health journey, Carlin says focusing on the basics can make a huge difference, which means cleaning up our food and water.
26: Our public water supply, our systems are designed to deal with bacteria in the water, but not the chemicals in the water. And we now live in a very chemically intensive environment. So what you want to do is have good water filtration and remineralize your water, or you want to be getting mineral water that is in glass bottles or glass containers so that you're not picking up microplastics. And then you want to cut back, eliminate as much as possible prepackaged and processed foods, because processed foods are also antibiotic. they are not healthful for the microbiome. And so you want to return to a whole foods, real food diet.
0: Once that foundation is created, Carlin says you can start looking into probiotics and specialized diets to get to the root cause of your personal gut issues. Carlin's book, Connected, is available now. You can find more information about Martha Carlin and all of our guests on our website, radiohealthjournal.org. Our writer-producer is Kristen Farah. Our executive producer is Amira Zavari. I'm Elizabeth Westfield.

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3: Our bodies are well-oiled machines, from the tiny production factories in our cells to the unconscious process that keeps us breathing. Everything has a purpose and a place. So when that suddenly changes, it can have some serious consequences. Dr. Evan Dellen says we can see this dysfunction when the white blood cells made for fighting allergies end up in the esophagus, far from their home in the gastrointestinal tract.
4: What happens is that the lining of the esophagus will get irritated by some of these environmental factors or food allergy particles or even pollen sometimes. And then that triggers this allergic inflammation cascade. And so the cells that line the esophagus will produce lots of factors that are warning signs to the body. And then that's where the allergy cells come in.
3: Dellen is the director of the University of North Carolina Center for Esophageal Diseases and Swallowing. He says that when these allergy cells continue to get triggered, they build up and create a long-term immune system condition called eosinophilic esophagitis, or EOE.
4: And when I talk to patients, I often make the analogy to asthma of the esophagus or eczema of the esophagus. And what happens is that allergy cells, which should not normally be in the esophagus, get in there. And one of those is the eosinophil, a type of white blood cell. And these build up and cause a lot of irritation, inflammation, and swelling, and ultimately lead to scarring in a lot of cases in the esophagus. And that leads to symptoms like difficulty swallowing or pain with swallowing. And oftentimes these symptoms can disrupt daily life.
3: Though EOE used to be considered pretty rare, it's now one of the fastest growing digestive diseases. Dellen says there are a few factors influencing this rise.
4: Doctors are more aware of it, and so they are making the diagnosis more frequently. But interestingly, the large increase really outpaces even the amount of diagnosis that's being done. And primarily, that's been attributed to changes in different environmental factors that may trigger EOE as an allergic condition.
3: And he's not talking about rates of pollen or mold in the air. The biggest change in our environment in the last 50 years has to do with our food.
4: There's obviously major changes in the way that foods are grown and produced and packaged, and that may be part of it. There's also major environmental changes with chemicals and pesticides and other toxins. And so some combination of those things, probably in someone who maybe has a genetic predisposition, is probably the cause. And we do think in most patients, this is a type of a food allergy condition. And it's not the normal type of food allergy you would think about where you eat a peanut and go into anaphylaxis and shock, but it's kind of a delayed allergy. And so if someone has, the lining of the esophagus may be leaky or a bit impaired, then those factors from the environment can get in there and then they trigger this allergic inflammation that we see in EOE.
3: While the reaction can be triggered by common culprits like dairy or wheat, Dellen says the delayed reaction can cause a lot of confusion when people try to pin down the problem.
4: Many times, people will eat them and not actually perceive those things to be causing symptoms. They might be an ingredient baked into something else or included in something else, or just may have a soft consistency that doesn't get stuck and cause symptoms.
3: In fact, the foods that do cause symptoms can often be red herrings because while they're causing irritation, they're not the actual cause of the reaction.

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3: Medical notes this week. One bad sunburn could change your life. Experts reveal that a single severe sunburn can permanently raise an individual's lifetime risk of developing skin cancer. When ultraviolet radiation damages DNA, cellular repair mechanisms can make irreversible genetic mistakes that accumulate over time. Can you trust the new Alzheimer's drug? A study published in Neurology Open Access found that roughly 80% of patients successfully remained on the medication for at least 1 year, with side effects like brain swelling or microbleeds resolving over time without hospitalizations. However, there are no tests that can accurately predict who is most at risk for these side effects. While the drug doesn't reverse symptoms, it does slow disease progression. Circumcising your baby boy doesn't raise his risk of developing autism spectrum disorder. Research in JAMA Pediatrics analyzed nationwide data from nearly 3,000 boys from an ongoing child health study. After adjusting for variables like family history and prenatal age, the researchers found that boys circumcised shortly after birth had no higher risk of an autism diagnosis compared to their uncircumcised peers. The findings provide definitive evidence that can reassure parents making routine neonatal medical decisions. And finally, a new paint may be a game changer for monitoring concussions. This color-changing coating can measure the exact location and severity of physical impacts. The mechanical force causes a permanent color transition from deep blue to bright red. This technology offers wide-ranging applications, including evaluating concussion risks on football helmets and auditing package handling. The research is published in Advanced Science. And that's Medical Notes this week. I'm Mayan Vosta-Betancourt.
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0: Center.
1: Hello there. I'm Mark Robbins. In the song, it's "The Eyes of Texas Are Upon You." But could Texas Longhorn fans really believe their eyes as they saw the Longhorns rally for 3 fourth-quarter touchdowns to stun top-ranked Ohio State?
2: Shotgun snap to Sayan, back the throw, flings it up, downfield. The pass is knocked away, and in fact, intercepted by Grayson Littleton. What a way to end it! How about this Texas Longhorn team?
3: They held back from
2: 20 points down to 1 point to beat the top-ranked Ohio State Buckeyes.
1: 24-23 the final, that call from Learfield. The upset of the day on Saturday in Stillwater, Oklahoma. Oklahoma State knocking off number 6, Oregon, 39-31. Last year, the teams played. Ducks beat the Cowboys 69-3. That win snaps Oklahoma State's 21-game FBS losing streak. And while one Oklahoma school wins, another falls.
4: 17 seconds to go from the 35. Mateer bouncing in the pocket, grabbed and sacked. And that's going to do it. Nate Marshall gets the walk-off sack. And Michigan is going to get the win over number 11, Oklahoma.
1: Mark Kestisher right here on ESPN Radio with the call, 17-10 for the Wolverines. First Sunday now of the NFL season. 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Bears and the Panthers, that game coming from Carolina.
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7: Hour number two, best week ever on ESPN Radio, always presented by Progressive Insurance, CC. Miss Courtney Cronin going to be joining us in about 15 minutes as she gets ready for the Bears opener. NFL action starts, it already kind of started, but it really truly
8: starts. She's in Charlotte,
7: Charlotte. She better not be. I would imagine that would be the case, and how she did not look me up to actually watch college football and did not get a chance to hang out and watch the Texas Longhorns with an incredible comeback.
8: The Ducks Bears are playing Panthers.
7: Surprise. And, of course, the Michigan OU game. We're going to get into all of that. Yeah, I'm just glossing over that, Jordan, because now I'm even more upset with Courtney Cronin this morning. Without further ado, I'll let it go for now because we got to do this.
0: This is the biggest story of the week ever.
7: Do you have reoccurring nightmares, Jordan? I know it's an awkward, weird way to start off hour number two, but like
8: about
7: sometimes
8: what?
7: People have a nightmare where they're like they forgot to take a class or like forgot to go to a class and they can't graduate or like
8: their teeth fall out.
7: Your teeth fall out or they're running too slow and they can't get away from someone.
8: No, I do not.
7: Okay. Because it felt
8: Why
7: like
8: do you?
7: Long. I kind of feel like the nightmare is watching Arch Manning early in his career and early in the first quarter of that game. I mean, because I can't think of just shocking start to that game than what the Longhorns had yesterday. What, first play from scrimmage offensively, the crowd is behind it, and sure enough, Brown ends up fumbling. And then, courtesy of Paul Keels from Learfield, what it sounded like when Arch appeared to have Cam Colvin, you know, for a touchdown early in that game.
9: Two receivers out wide to the right, and Manning back to throw. Looking is Manning, looking, fires deep down the middle of the field, going deep for Coleman, and he just cannot get it at the Ohio State 15. Ball bounces and is picked up and being returned. One of the Buckeyes has got the ball coming the other way. Jalen McClain, he's tripped up and stopped at his own 20, and the officials are going to say that's an interception. Apparently it bounced off of Coleman's body, and Jalen McClain comes up with a football, giving Ohio State their second turnover of the game.
8: Such a weird play. He didn't even really believe it at first.
7: It's like, what?
8: Interception.
7: That really happened? It wasn't Arch's.
8: Yeah, it definitely was not Arch's fault, that play. It was actually a pretty good throw. Coleman gets it, rolls over, and as he's rolling over, the ball pops in the air and then gets intercepted. I believe we lost Peter here. Is that right, James? Okay. So Peter will be back in a minute. I see him right there on the right now, but in the Zoom. We'll get back to that in a second. Are you there?
7: Yeah. So back here. Sorry about that. Just forgot to pay the fee over here for the conference unit that I had. But when you looked at this, this could not have gone any worse. I'm thinking about Sark waking up in cold sweats the night before, and he goes, "What's the worst thing that can happen? Fumble right from the jump, Arch." Mm-hmm. You know, and it wasn't his fault, but maybe the psyche gets a little bit banged up because of that interception. And the crowd was just stunned. 23-3, the first three and out of the third quarter. You're like, this is going to be bad.
8: Arch wasn't playing great though. He was missing a bunch of throws after that. Even though that interception wasn't his fault, he overthrew a bunch of passes in that first half.
7: And he had to calm down. And ultimately, they found a way to do it. Here's what it sounded like when Hollywood Smothers took the late lead for the Longhorns.
10: 12th play of the drive. Third down and goal for Texas inside the Ohio State 1 yard line. The lineup in the eye. Manning under center to take the snap. Third and goal. Hand off. Diving for the goal line. Hollywood Smothers. Touchdown Texas. Smothers over the top. And the Longhorns are an extra point away from taking their first lead of the night.
8: How great a name is that, by the way?
7: Hollywood Smothers. It's pretty great.
8: It's so good.
7: Got it, I guess, in high school where he's like the first carry from scrimmage went to the house and people were like, hey, he's just Hollywood. It's a great sign. And this was a DNA win for Sark and Arch that they needed to have. And really kind of just the collective psyche for Texas Longhorns. I can't tell you how many fans that I know have always kind of cringed at the Texas is back, folks. Remember the old Joe Tess quote from many, many years ago. And were you going to take that next step? Because from 23-3, you're thinking this thing is over. But the way they won that game, it wasn't fluky. It wasn't big plays. It was big boy drive, big boy drive, big boy drive against an Ohio State team where I truly think the advantage for them last year was playing that game in Columbus.
8: In Ohio State,
7: the advantage this year was playing this game in Austin. I think Ohio State got beaten down by the Heat, and Sark didn't try to get too cute and believed in his team. Because there was a big 4th-and-9, Jordan, and I'm looking at it going, really? They're going to go for this? And Sark said postgame, of course I was going to go for it. Like, I wasn't trying to keep this close and not get blown out. I'm trying to win the damn game. And for him to have that belief reminded me a lot of 2019 when Ed Ogeron went to Joe Burrow, and it was 3rd-and-17 late into a game and said, throw the ball, Joe. Normally, they would just kind of, hey, run a toss dive and punt it. But he believed in Joe Burrow, which kind of unset this new belief in the team. LSU went on to win a national championship. I think Texas could not have played any worse and still found a way to beat what I think is a top three team in college football in Ohio State.
8: And what this does for Texas is this kind of takes the pressure off them a little bit. They would have just...
7: Correct.
8: They would have been... The narrative around Sark and Arch Manning would have been, they can't win the big game. Arch is too inconsistent. He's not for real. They're basically they're frauds is what everyone would be saying. And there would be nothing they could do to make that go away until they won in the college football playoffs.
7: They even get there? Because remember that loss to Ohio State last year cost them, and it was going to get even tougher with a 9-game conference schedule in the SEC. So a monster win for them. And you're talking about fraudulent. Is that the way we're going to start talking about Dan Lanning's Oregon Ducks? Courtesy of Dave Huntsucker from Learfield. Oh, my goodness. Cowpokes.
2: Mestemaker gets the snap. Back to pass. Pressure comes. He floats it deep down the middle for Wyatt Young. He makes a catch at the 10. To his left to the 5 and into the end zone. Pistols firing. Touchdown, Oklahoma State. Wyatt Young.
7: I keep thinking of Shooter McGavin doing the pistols right there. I mean, like Pistol Pete. This is a team that Oregon beat Oklahoma State last year 69-3. And right from the jump, Drew Mestemaker comes from North Texas along with his coach. And listen, they didn't look great in week one. They lost by 2 touchdowns to Tulsa. And you're thinking, what, 21 straight losses versus FBS opponents? This thing is going to be nasty. They got outclassed. Like, Oregon got outclassed the entire day. Given up 550-some-odd yards, Jordan, that's a DNA. We talked about the DNA that Texas showed, even Ohio State showed. It was the lack of that I saw from Oregon, which is an absolute problem for them to make it through the Big Ten this year.
8: And the fact that we saw that also a little bit in the opener against Boise State, they looked very shaky. They did not look great. You saw it again here. Now, we knew that Drew Mestemaker is really good. And he could give people trouble. We just didn't think it would be against this Oregon team.
7: No, and not that way. And again, it was a weird start. They had like an hour and a half delay, kind of threw off kind of the timing for the Ducks. But right from the jump, the Cowpokes got it done. Real quick, Dan Lanning, what'd you think of the game? I want to hear from him in the postgame press conference.
6: That's because it wasn't close in a lot of ways. We got our ass kicked in a lot of areas. Tons of credit to Coach Morris and his staff.
7: That's fair. They did get their blank whipped. You got to say earmuffs when you curse on a Sunday morning. All right. Earmuffs, Disney. Or maybe you needed to have kind of blinders on if you're watching the offensive showdown that was Michigan versus Oklahoma in the Big House. Courtesy of ESPN Radio, this is where the game changed.
11: He's got Blaylock to his left. He's got three receivers to the left. There's the snap. Back to pass. Stepping up. Throwing right sideline. Picked off Jair Hill at the 20-yard line to the 10. Inside the 5 and knocked out of bounds. Jair Hill with his third career interception. First of the year. And did it come at a big time with 8:40 to go in the fourth quarter.
7: I feel...
12: Bad decision by John Mateer and a fantastic play by Jahir Hill.
7: It was just a backbreaker interception for Mateer, who hasn't really looked right since he broke his hand earlier in the season last year. But I go back and look. Whittingham's like the golfer that completely rope-hooked one out of bounds on the first hole, but it hit a tree and somehow got back. And you're like, hey, man, we still made par. And but for them to be, I think, what a pretty damn good Oklahoma squad, they're still going to have a shot. 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We learned more about the NFL and college football takeaways. Courtney Cronin going to join us next. Joe Reinon, Peter Burns, Best Week Ever on ESPN Radio.
0: 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Malik Willis leads the Miami Dolphins into Las Vegas to face Kirk Cousins and the Raiders.
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0: down and seven. Here is a quick throw by Hoover. Gets Charlie Becker. Becker right up the middle of the field. And he's going to out. Touchdown. Charlie Becker with an incredible run after the catch. Buck, he blew by the guy and then just ran away from him.
1: And Indiana runs away from another opponent. When are they going to play somebody with a pulse? Jordan, I'm not quite sure. As I say that for the defending champs. Courtney Cronin joining us right here, right now. Best week ever host, ESPN Bears reporter. And Jordan, arguably the best, worst friend ever. Is that fair to say? Is that fair to say, Jordan?
2: Courtney, where'd you guys watch the game together last night, you and Peter?
1: Huh. Yeah.
3: You know, I came to Charlotte. I know it's Peter's hometown.
1: Yeah.
3: He was also pretty darn busy yesterday with all of the SEC games that he had to handle. So I wasn't going to try to burden him by saying, hey, Peter, please take me out in the city. Show me a good time. Let's run it up. And I realized I was going to be catching some heat for it today when I came on with you guys. So good morning, Pete. I'm in your city. Thank you for showing me or not showing me a great time in the Queen City. But I'll be back. Don't worry.
1: The thing is, she didn't even send a text. It wasn't like, hey, I know you're swamped. I know you're going to be probably watching this amazing Texas and Ohio State game, the Michigan OU game, all of these things. Alabama, Kentucky was great for a half. And you didn't even send the text. I think that's what hurts me the most. But I digress. What did you learn the most about college football yesterday?
3: That Texas game, that fourth quarter comeback, the gutsy fourth down calls. Like, that's Arch statement win. He needed that on his resume. And I know he's still somewhat young in his career, and he hasn't had that center stage moment where he took over college football in one game. But that's what we got last night. And I think it's really cool to watch how they rallied from being down. Like, I mean, I was getting ready to go to bed. I'm like, there's no way they're going to come back and win. I can go to bed comfortably and get my beauty rest for this game today. And then lo and behold, I get up at 4:30 this morning and I'm like, 24-23. All right, how did that happen? So watching it back, watching that fourth quarter, seeing how Ryan Day kind of blew it with some of the clock management situations, just like true situational awareness stuff that I don't think they're going to be letting down anytime soon. That was tough to watch, and I definitely think that we're going to be talking about Ohio State as a national championship contender well beyond week two.
2: You a believer in Texas, Arch and Sarkisian?
3: I am.
2: Think that swayed you enough where you think, okay, this team has a chance to basically win a national championship?
3: Yeah, I mean, think about those two drops that they had early. I mean, Cam Coleman, as Peter obviously knows well from the Auburn days, like, he's a star, and that one's so uncharacteristic of what we know him to be as a football player. So I'm like, all right, you chalk it up to maybe it's the nerves of the game, maybe it's whatever. Like, you take away a couple of those early blemishes, certainly they get off to a faster start going forward. That's a team you're talking about come middle of January, without question. That it's as talented top to bottom on offense as you can get. Smothers is terrific. And to finally solve that quarterback equation where, you know, Arch is the guy. He came through in a huge moment, three huge moments on those consecutive drives. And to lead your team back like that, that's not just like a statement sort of win. That's like a legendary, like, legend building in the making sort of moment for him.
1: And it wasn't just incredible passes. It was him playing within himself, Sark play calling, and knowing that all of a sudden Ohio State's defensive front was gassed, and they went on a 91-yard touchdown drive, 72-yard touchdown drive, and a 73-yard touchdown drive, and that's how they got back into that matchup. Which was more concerning, Oregon's defense yesterday in their loss to Oklahoma State or OU's offensive struggles in the Big House?
3: I was thinking about this morning. I think it was week three last year. You and I were doing the show, and we're talking about John Mateer as a Heisman candidate. Where did that guy go, Peter? He was borderline unplayable in that game yesterday. This was a Michigan team that doesn't have an identity, can't score a lot of points very clearly. They should have had their way with them early. I get it was on the road. I get, like, this is a situation that it's still early in the season and you're trying to figure out who's what, but that was jarring to me to watch that Oklahoma team get worked like that and just no offensive output from a guy. Yes, I understand he went through injury last year. That's great. But where's the old version of him? Like, does that version exist anymore? That's my biggest question coming out of that game.
2: Yeah, it's not good for John, but it's also not good for Bryce Underwood. Michigan's offense is that's just hard to watch. But through 2 weeks of college football, Courtney, me and Peter were talking about this. The best team in college football is?
3: I mean, we're still going to give it to Indiana, right? Because I understand who they play the first 2 weeks. The reigning national champions,
2: see,
3: they
2: Peter,
3: look
2: I
3: like
2: set
3: it.
2: Her up.
3: I mean, all jokes aside, I think it's got to be Texas. I mean, to do what they did against Ohio State, they need to be the number one team in the country when the AP rankings come out on Tuesday. No? Is that fair?
2: They have the best win by far, right?
1: This will pain me to say because, yes, it's by far the best test because it was the same class fight. And Indiana hasn't had to do that. But I'm a throwback to where if you're the number one team in the country until you lose a game, you should be the number one team in the country. As stupid as that sounds, I'm like, yeah, I always want to give love. And this
2: but Ohio State was one and they lost.
1: But they lost. Yeah, but I'm talking about Indiana. I'm talking about Indiana because they came off a national championship. I'm saying until Indiana loses, which I can't see that happening anytime soon. I mean, the Hoosiers are going to play Western Kentucky, which lost by 50 yesterday. Northwestern, they're going to play them at home. At Rutgers, who can't stop a nosebleed. And then at Nebraska, who's still a shell of the days of Tom Osborne.
2: Schedule, Courtney, at some point?
3: They're playing within the rules. They're doing exactly what you're supposed to do. That's the worst bad beat, though, of the weekend. So that was, I think, a 55.5-point line. They beat
2: Howard
3: 55-0 because they missed the PAT early on. I mean, Charlie Becker's incredible. Like we saw this coming from him last year, 3 touchdowns yesterday.
2: No, Vegas.
3: I think that was one shy of the late, great James Hardy, but man, if I was betting on that game and saw what the line was and saw how they finished, I would be hurting this morning.
1: If you bet on a game against Howard University, you probably need to seek some professional help. I'll just put it that way.
3: If I was one of those people, not that I am, I would be feeling pretty sad this morning.
2: You deserve that beat.
1: Yes. We would, you know, I mean, listen, there's occasional upset. So I would have put a lot of money on the upset that you wouldn't have invited me to at least have a drink or dinner while we're in the same city. But yet, I digress.
2: He was surprised, you know that, Courtney? Like, I was like, oh, she's in Charlotte. They're playing... Yeah. The Panthers, he's like, what?
1: Yeah.
2: Didn't even
1: thank
2: know.
1: You. I appreciate that.
2: Know.
1: What do I need to know about that game? Opening week, Panthers, Bears, roll.
3: Yeah, two teams that won a lot of games last year when they were trailing. And that's not the way that either team wants to go about it this year. When you look at the Bears, Caleb Williams, we know he can do all that great stuff in the fourth quarter. How do you get that done earlier in games? When your head coach is saying the offense needs to score points every time they touch the field, that's... Again, he's writing a lot of checks that he's hoping these players are going to be able to cash, and that's great. And on the other side of it, you know, the owner who never talks is coming out saying, yeah, like we need to start these games faster. That puts the onus directly on the shoulders of Bryce Young, new play caller, and Brad Izick, who's obviously been here for a while but is now calling plays because Dave Canales handed off those play calling duties. It's such a hard game to forecast because you don't know any team's identity in week one, but both of these teams were pretty similar on the surface last year, division champs. They lost to the same opponent in the postseason. Now we figure out, number one, these quarterbacks taking in back-to-back years. Bryce Young could have been the Bears quarterback. They send that trade. They do the trade with Carolina. They get a bunch of picks back in return. They set themselves up for the future. You get a pretty good gauge seeing these two go head-to-head for the first time ever because Bryce Young wasn't playing in 2024 when that happened, to see kind of what direction both teams are on and which quarterback ultimately took what was taught to them, took what was preached during the offseason and was able to apply it.
1: I cannot wait to see it, and I cannot wait for you to invite me to the game a little bit later today. I'll be getting that text.
3: You're going to be in Charlotte. We can easily get together for dinner tonight. Like, not all hope is lost.
1: Oh, now she wants to do dinner. Okay, all right. Just not bitter about it at all.
2: Maybe the Texas didn't go through this like yesterday. You know.
1: Yes, she'll have to.
2: She probably did it on the airplane, and sometimes it gets like lost. And
1: don't make excuses for her. Jordan, no, I won't have any of that. She'll have to buy dinner tonight. CC, great job as always, and I will await your texts anxiously. Congratulations to your Hoosiers.
3: I appreciate you. Thank you, guys. Bye.
2: Have a good season.
1: 888-SAY-ESPN, 888-729-3776. You're the star next. Biggest takeaway from week 2 in college football was what?
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0: zone. 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
1: Hello there. I'm Mark Robbins. Number one Ohio State at fourth-ranked Texas. It was a Saturday early season special for college football. And late in this one, the stunning result.
2: Manning under center to take the snap. Third and goal. Handoff. Diving for the goal line. Hollywood smothers. Touchdown, Texas. Smothers over the top. And the Longhorns are an extra point away from taking their first lead of the night.
1: That call on Learfield. Smothers scores as Texas smothers Ohio State in the fourth quarter, 24-23, after trailing by 20. Talk about smothering. How about Oklahoma State upsetting sixth-ranked Oregon? 39-31, the final. Cowboys had lost their last 21 straight to FBS opponents. Michigan nearly lost last week at home to Western Michigan. Saturday, no need to check the clock against 11th-ranked Oklahoma.
3: Second down and goal inside the one-yard line. Marshall, the tailback, gets the call running left. Second effort into the end zone. Touchdown! Jordan Marshall takes it in from a yard out. Michigan breaks the tie with 7:53 to go here in the fourth quarter at the Big House.
1: Mark Kestisher on the call for ESPN Radio. As the Wolverines beat the Sooners 17-10. And we've got a first Sunday of the NFL season doubleheader for you here on ESPN Radio. Bears and Panthers from North Carolina coming up noon Eastern for the coverage. And then it's the Dolphins and the Raiders from Las Vegas. 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
5: Third down, goal to go from the 10 for LSU. They'll send three wide to the left. Wide side of the field. Here's the snap to Levitt. Looking center of the end zone. This time finds Tre'Davious Green on the S in LSU. Touchdown, Fighting Tigers. 10-yard strike. Levitt with his first touchdown pass of the night. And the Tigers now make it 37-7.
6: Got the whole Lane Kiffin experience so far down in LSU. It wasn't pretty against Louisiana Tech, but they righted the ship. A big win for them. Ole Miss got a win against Charlotte, so now it sets up a monster Week 3 matchup in Oxford. Jordan Reinon, Peter Burns, we'll talk a lot about that throughout the upcoming week of Lane Kiffin making his return down to the place, down to the SIP, where he really got the rebels as a college football player.
7: You think that's going to be a big story this week?
6: Oh, my gosh. I will be there on Wednesday. I'll be doing a show for SiriusXM from the library, which if you've ever had a...
7: How crazy do you think it's going to be down there?
6: Chaos. I mean, the amount of vitriol. And I don't... You know, you see that a little bit in the NFL. We're going to get to your phone calls in a little bit. But what is the most... What's the most amount of intense hatred of a football team in the National Football League? Like, I see that sometimes with Falcons and Saints fans. They, you know, is it Philly, Dallas?
7: People generally hate the Cowboys, I think.
6: Okay.
7: But yeah, it's not, it doesn't have the same, it's not the same level of college, you know, the rivalries in college, to me, are just like Ohio State, Michigan. Like, it's different level.
6: And I love when people dive into the hate. Right, as far as the rivalry aspect of it, right? Like, that's what makes the kind of the pomp, the circumstance, the pageantry of college football, I think, so special. I think the NFL kicks its butt when it comes to the postseason, but I think the regular season is something that still college football had. You couldn't watch what ABC put out yesterday right before Texas and Ohio State kicked off and looked at that environment and not think that the regular season isn't dead. College football isn't dead, right? It just looks a whole hell of a lot different than we've seen basically 5 years ago. And ultimately, I think that's good for the sport. It's
7: great.
6: People
7: still love it. I mean, we eat it up. I mean, we just love football. I mean, they could screw up the game any way possible. We'll still consume it. Like, there'll still be 100,000 people at these games.
6: Correct.
7: We'll still sell out every NFL game. And they'll still be, you know, getting billions of dollars in TV deals because we'll watch and consume every minute of it.
6: Every single moment. 888-SAY-ESPN. We want you to tell us what your biggest week two takeaway was. And Leonard is in Kansas City. Thanks for joining, Peter and Jordan. What's going on?
8: Hey, Peter and Jordan. Hey, you know, I want to say something real quick. You know, it's been trendy for radio stations to where the host will not take calls because they don't have an original thought. ESPN, as a whole, in their mission statement, has not forgotten about the people that can call up, and I'm so glad that you guys do that. And that speaks to the integrity of who you are. So I just wanted to say that first, okay?
9: Appreciate you, sir. Yeah.
7: Thank you.
9: Thank you.
8: Because they don't have the original thoughts to do that. Now, here's my thing, take away from it. My thing is that I think that with Arch Manning, if they go and make the playoffs and everything like that, with the clown car that they drive up with and what his uncles have been saying, I bet with that month layoff, I bet he says, I'm not going to the national championship. This thing is crazy. I'm going to be the first pick, and I'm not going to get hurt. Just like their brother and their dad, they said, we're not going to go to San Diego. But to me, I think Lane Kiffin ought to be on the committee for college football, because that person, I changed my allegiance to not LSU, to him, because he is, to me, I think that he's got it all figured out.
6: We're going to see in how that played out. There was a lot to consume in that phone call from Kansas City from Leonard there. We appreciate the call. And again, Lane.
7: Probably the other way around with Arch, by the way. Like, they're extremely loyal to college football and stay in college football, right? The Mannings.
6: Well, yeah. And I think that if you go back and look at Eli, it took a while for him to season into the quarterback that he was. I think for Peyton, there was no doubt he could have gone early, but decided to come back. And I think the Manning family, including all the way from Archie, have said, take your time, enjoy it. And that's what we saw out of Arch yesterday. Like, if Arch was trying to fast forward through his collegiate career and get to the NFL, he could have done that. In fact, it would have been much better.
7: That's what I'm saying. He might even stay another year. Forget, you know, leaving and getting ready for early. He might just stay another year.
6: Oh, again, he's going to make a lot of money. That's when the NFL really has to kind of pay attention. And we're seeing that a little bit with like fourth, fifth, sixth round, seventh round draft picks in the NFL going, do I really want to go now? When I could go make $500,000, $600,000 a year, or maybe even more if you're a huge marquee player that is on the cusp. Because think about how deep this quarterback class is going to be in the NFL draft. Yeah. So,
7: but when we're talking about quarterbacks, they're looking at how do we get to the second NFL contract when we take care of our future generations and, you know, my grandkids, when you're making hundreds of millions of dollars. That's a different level.
6: That's a different level when you see the money that Josh Allen has, and when you see Dak Prescott was signing a couple years ago, and every single person getting
7: the
6: rich.
7: The Baker Mayfields of the world just got $55 million a year. A year.
6: And that's, again, they're still kind of quote-unquote couch money in college football. It's still good money. Jeff in Indiana, thanks for joining us here on Best Week Ever. What do you got for us, Jeff?
10: Hey, thanks for taking my call. Peter, I got to piggyback your comment. Indiana goes undefeated last year, wins a championship. And I granted we played a couple of teams, you know, going into the season yet, weren't powerhouses by any means. But with the portal, let's think about this. Indiana's had the ball maybe 20 possessions. They've scored 15 touchdowns and a field goal. That's 16 times. I don't care who you're playing. I believe you're correct. Let's leave them number. They should be number one, the reigning champion, until they show a bad game or a loss. So yeah. I agree with you.
6: Thank you. And again,
7: not against that, by the way. But it is tough because you understand when you lose a bunch of high level players. There's a portal, but you don't know if you're bringing in anywhere near the same level of talent. You could be half the team you were last year. That is from the realm of possibilities.
6: You could even have better talent, but it may not mesh as well. And you caught lightning in a bottle. I go back and look at Florida State. Remember they had Jordan Travis at quarterback, and then they had kind of just really started using the transfer portal until he got injured and left out of the college football playoff.
7: Yeah.
6: And then now the flip side of that is when you were really transfer portal laden, it may not work. And that's what FSU has been dealing with ever since. Actually, FSU has been dealing with that since the guy refused to eat the dog poop on Twitter. Since that, it's been the ultimate curse.
7: I mean, probably the right move, though.
6: It's probably the right move. James in Maine, thanks for joining us here on Best Week Ever. What do you got?
11: Yeah, I don't know if you guys obviously, there's a bunch of rivalry games this weekend. I'm a graduate from the University of Missouri, and I'm blessed to get to be a part of what I think is the most violent, crazy rivalry in the history of college sports. My question to you guys, I don't like cutting the game, but Missouri Tigers, now two games in, when you look at the starting group for the offense and the defensive side, this team looks incredibly impressive as compared to, you know, it kind of looks like Gary Pinkle-type teams, and I haven't seen that from Drinkwitz-type teams. Adding this quarterback, Simmons, he's played lights out. They have great running backs, even minus Hardy. You can use three or four of these guys to be starting for most teams around the country. But the defense, again, holding Kansas to about 225 yards. I think they had 60 plays, and like 11 of them were for negative yards. Kansas is not a world beater, but, again, they've got talent. And in a rivalry game, everybody, you don't know what you're going to get. But I'm curious your assessment, if you have one yet, of the University of Missouri. My assessment is this might be a really fun year this year for the Missouri Tigers. I think they're going to be extremely difficult to play.
7: I agree, by the way. I think they're very dangerous.
6: Jordan, that week four game in at Mississippi State, and Davis Wade Stadium is going to be fantastic to watch. Austin Simmons, the former Ole Miss quarterback who got replaced by Trinidad Chambliss, they've looked good so far. Drink's always got a little bit of a chip on his shoulder, and you heard that after KU put out a hype video talking about, you know, Civil War and Missouri being a pro-slave state. And, I mean, they took rivalry videos to a historical reference, and Drink had some thoughts about that. He's like, hey, listen, I wanted to pile it on them late into the game, and they did. But that matchup between Austin Simmons and Missouri versus Kamario Taylor, and Jordan, you were locked in. And what Kamario has done so far for Mississippi State,
7: man.
6: They put a beat down on Minnesota. Remember, Zach Arnett, the old coach, got fired. And then they brought in Jeff Levy, and now Arnett's back as the defensive coordinator for the Bulldogs. I think that's been a difference maker as well.
7: Yeah. The thing about Missouri, and I think they're a good team, and I watched part of that game the other day, and I was impressed. I think that they're going to give a lot of teams a very hard time. Look at their schedule.
6: Brutal.
7: Brutal. I mean, they have a stretch where they play Mississippi State on the road, Florida, Texas A&M, and then on the road at Ole Miss.
6: Yeah.
7: I mean, that's a four-game stretch. And then later on in the season, back-to-back, Texas, Georgia.
6: And then Oklahoma at the end.
7: And then you finish with Oklahoma. That's one of the hardest schedules in college football. But here's what I'll say, and because I think Austin Simmons is actually a really high-level player. I remember when Jackson Dart, I covered the Giants, came out.
6: Yeah.
7: I was talking to somebody at Ole Miss, and they're like, you think he's good? The guy behind him, I think, is even better. And it was Austin Simmons.
6: Yeah, the lefty kind of reminded me a little bit of Tua back from his days over at Alabama. Corey is in New York. Thanks for joining us on Best Week Ever. What's up, Corey?
9: Hey, guys. I'm a big Michigan fan. After that big, huge win the first week we had, going into yesterday's game, I was probably pretty sure that we're going to lose that game and we're going to lose five games. But after that win, we probably might lose three games or four. But does the Underwood, does he remind you of Darnold Robinson shoelace?
6: Yeah, I hadn't think about, God, I haven't heard, it was like that meme, man, I haven't heard that guy in forever. Denard Robinson back in the day, the Michigan quarterback. I feel like Bryce was built in a lab, and so it's like, all right, I have everything that I want in what a college quarterback should look like, and yet they still haven't figured out a way to kind of unlock the passing ability for him, right?

0: return on quote unquote your investment. Bryce Underwood, that was that way. Nico Iamaleava was the same way from Tennessee to UCLA. Yeah. You're better off going out and grabbing a Josh Hoover, right, that Indiana has, a Sam Levitt that LSU has. All of these quarterbacks, Trinidad Chambliss, guys that can go in the transfer portal and you see a little bit more film on them before you have to commit. John, Ryan, more of your phone calls. We're talking a big week two takeaways from college football, the huge upset that Oklahoma State had against Oregon, and also we'll break down week one of the National Football League. It's the best week ever on ESPN Radio.
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0: 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But week two of college football gave us some shockers. We're taking your phone calls right now. Is your biggest takeaways? 888-SAY-ESPN. Let's go to South Carolina is where we find John. Thanks for joining us here on this fine Sunday morning. What's up, John?
1: Doing good. Just trying to figure out why the University of Miami can't get the love from the polls.

0: from the people that they deserve.
1: You know, Jordan, you and I were bringing that up. You're the guy, right? We were talking about that before, going, wait a minute, who's the best team in college football? And I was like, I still don't know if I'm willing to put Texas there because of how they played early in that game. I'm still not willing to am I feel great about that, about putting Ohio State after the way that they kind of wilted at the end. Alabama, I said Georgia, but they haven't played anybody. And who did you bring up, Jordan?
2: I brought up Miami. I mean, watching the way they play, Fletcher running the ball. Malachi Toney is 1B, best receiver in college football. Incredible, 330 yards and 4 touchdowns in 2 games. And Darius Mintz is the real deal, so their offense is going to be great. I watched the first 2 weeks, and I'm like, this might be the best team in college football. Now, we'll ultimately have to see if their defense is good enough this year to like handle the big guns, and we probably won't see that. They played Notre Dame like with the second half of the season, but they have a pretty easy schedule. We're not going to really see what they really are until Notre Dame and the playoffs. I mean,
1: again, they're going to play at Wake Forest, okay, coming up on Friday, but then Central Michigan, then at Clemson. And again, that kind of feels like make it or break it game for Dabo at that point, because this is another team.
2: We're not done with that yet. We're not done with that. They got to run off the field.
1: Right? But this is like, you know, he's kind of circling the wagons around Death Valley. And it will be very interesting to see how Crystal Ball has dove into the transfer portal and done really well. LSU and Lane Kiffin taught him a lesson in week one. And so the new school approach of getting the transfer portal guys versus Dabo's approach, we'll see that in a couple of weeks. Let's go to Texas. Ryan, thanks for joining us here on Best Week Ever. What's up, Ryan?
3: Hey, guys. I was just listening to your debate between college rivalries and NFL, and I think the reason college rivalries, I want your thoughts, most kids, people either invested money or actually time at the schools. Maybe they were in a class back when athletes went to class. The NFL, they don't really have those. You go to a stadium and that's it. Like, I'm envious. I went to a small D3 here in Texas. And the loyalty that goes to those colleges, man, they do anything. And I think that's why you see they're so much better at college than in the NFL, because people actually have spent money, time, all the guys, history of those legacies of the schools. I think that's why the rivalry in colleges are so much better.
1: Ryan, well said, because I do believe that you kind of truly never graduate, Jordan, right? Like if when you become, especially if
2: wearing my Maryland helmet in the middle of the break here,
1: you were talking about the Terps, right? I mean, you know, Courtney Cronin comes on and talks about Indiana because it is a way of that's your life and traditions that are kind of passed down a lot of times through your family, but also you may have put time, money, and effort into going to those games or going to those universities as well. I don't know that the rivalries will ever surpass what college football has, right? The play on the field obviously is a whole lot better, but I think that's even kind of morphed a little bit now that you have college football teams running their squads like GMs and having literally a general manager.
2: I think the rivalry part of it is partly because in college, your rival is, it doesn't matter how good either team is, it's going to be a big deal, right?
1: Correct.
2: You know, yeah. Ohio State's rival is Michigan. Like, it's going to be Michigan forever, no matter if a team, one of them is bad and is going through a bad stretch or not. They're still huge rivals. In the NFL, I think the rivalries are based out of, all right,
1: who's
2: we
1: good.
2: Played a lot because we're good, and therefore they change over time a little bit.
1: Yeah, and the regionality as well. But you're right. Washington versus Washington State in the Apple Cup, that's always going to be
2: a rival. It's always going to be good, even though Washington's always like almost always better than them, right?
1: But
2: if you're the Dallas Cowboys and you're the Philadelphia Eagles, like if one of them is bad for a while, then your biggest rival will be whoever the best team is in the NFC or the NFC East.
1: Wonder if that's the same way in the Canadian Football League as well. I'm not sure. Let's go to Toronto and find out. Doug, thanks for joining us here on Best Week Ever. What's up, Doug? Oh, Doug, we were going to get you on the thing you had just dropped. Katie is down in Alabama. What do you think about the Crimson Tide, Katie?
4: Hey, Roll Tide. I'm very confused about that game. I'm hoping you all can shed some light. But first off, on that rivalry thing, like, I mean, I grew up NFL, the Dolphins. Sorry, my poor Dolphins. But never rooted for Patriots or like, God forbid, hate them. Mm. But in the SEC, man, if Alabama's not in it, I'm rooting for the SEC team. That's crazy. That's a big difference to me between the two. But yeah, that game last night or yesterday, woo, like, I'm still just dumbfounded. I don't know what to say.
1: So Katie, good win for him. Thank you for the phone call. I think for Kalen DeBoer, everybody wants to look at every single thing through the prism of that you're not Nick Saban, okay? And no one will ever be. Yet he ran to that job, and he took it, and he's done a pretty good job. I thought Will Stein in Kentucky was going to give them all that they can handle. They did. They were up at half. And then Kalen DeBoer said, relax. Keelan Russell settled in. Defensively, they played great. And they outscored the Wildcats 32-0 in a hostile environment. That showed me that I still believe that Kalen DeBoer is still criminally underrated and hated on, not because of who he is as a man, not because of who he is as a coach, but because he's the head coach of the Alabama Crimson Tide.
2: Should be happy. You won a game that I thought they were going to give him a tough time on the road in the SEC.
1: We'll talk a lot more about college football and week one of the NFL. Jordan Ryan on Peter Burns, best week ever on ESPN Radio.
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18: Hello there. I'm Mark Robbins. The second Saturday of the college football season provided a whole lot of excitement, like in Austin, Texas, as fourth-ranked Texas, the Longhorns, scoring three fourth-quarter touchdowns to rally and stun number one Ohio State. Buckeyes head coach Ryan Day says it's back to the drawing board.
19: It can come down to one play, and you know, we weren't able to make that play in the fourth quarter. And as coaches, you know, we weren't able to put them, I guess, in enough situations to make those plays. So we got to figure out how to do a better job of that, because ultimately, you know, as coaches, we got to own everything. And we're going to do that coming out of this game, and certainly starts with me and goes to the coordinators and down to the position coaches. But yeah, we're going to have to go back, and it's going to be painful and frustrating. But, you know, that's our job.
18: Ohio State head coach Ryan Day talking about the 24-23 loss to number four, Texas. The upset of the day, Oklahoma State over sixth-ranked Oregon, 39-31. And how about Michigan hanging on at home against 11th-ranked Oklahoma? Not exactly a thing of beauty, 17-10, according to ESPN senior college football writer Heather Denich.
20: Neither of these teams looked really great, and it was good for Michigan because they wanted to rewrite the narrative, and they needed this win really bad after everything that happened last week. But reality is they have no passing game. Oklahoma has no running game. Between the two of them, they had a gazillion penalties. There were fumbles left and right.
18: That's Heather Denich earlier here on ESPN Radio's Game Day.
21: Hey, it's Michelle Smallman, and coming up Monday, Patrick Mahomes is officially back and ready to quiet all the doubters. So will his revenge tour start Monday night against the Broncos? It's Unsportsmanlike, 6 a.m. Eastern, right here on ESPN Radio, ESPN2, and ESPNU.

0: This will be the third time Josh Allen has faced Houston since D'Amico Ryans became the team's head coach. Allen 0-2 in those games.
1: You know, they've had some really good defenses in the past, and it's no different now. But obviously, I want to go out there, want to play the best that I can play, and want to help our team win a football game. And, you know, they're going to make it tough for us.
2: This is an outstanding offense. And until Josh Allen and the Bills go down in there, play a mature and clean game, yeah. I'm banking on this defense once again having their number.
3: Looking forward to that matchup over in H-Town. That'll be Bills-Texans a little bit later today. Jordan Rinon, Peter Burns, Best Week Ever on ESPN Radio, always presented by Progressive Insurance. And I started thinking about this. It's a nightmare opponent for Buffalo, especially having to go on the road to a team that has had their card, Jordan, over the last couple seasons, the way that Josh Allen's just been destroyed by this Texans defense. But I almost liken it to what Texas and Ohio State were as far as a matchup, right? Texas has had all these shiny tools over the last couple of years, but when it came down to big boy football, they got bodied last year up in Columbus. They keep getting bodied by Georgia, a more physical football team. And so when you look at early in the season, what do you want to do? You want to know if things have changed. Well, for Texas Longhorns last night, it changed. In the fourth quarter, they were the one who delivered the body blows and ended up beating Ohio State at their own game, right? Out-physicaling them. My question is, can Buffalo do the same thing to Houston today, which is kind of get over that hump? Because if not, the same questions are going to go to Josh Allen that we've had over the last year or two.
4: Yeah, look, they have a tough schedule, too. They got the Lions on Thursday night, so it'll be a quick turnaround. Two very tough games to start the season.
3: Who did they piss off at the league office?
4: But really, for Josh Allen and company, it comes down to winning in the playoffs. Like, that's what it's going to come down to. He'll win big games. He'll win games in the regular season. He's an amazing player. But guess what? This Texans team is really good. They have the best defense in the NFL. I think C.J. Stroud also will turn it around. Around a little bit. Remember, last year, everything went wrong. He didn't have some of his top receivers. His offensive line was bad. He played poorly. It was bad in the postseason. There's no way around it. But I'm betting on a bounce-back year, and this is a tough, tough spot for the Buffalo Bills in week one.
3: Not an easy one, like you said, a quick turnaround until they face a pretty solid Detroit squad coming up over on Thursday. So more pressure right now. Is it Josh Allen? Mm-hmm. Lamar Jackson? Hey, you can always put Dak Prescott in there because the quarterback of the Dallas Cowboys is always going to have that pressure. But you're talking about winning in the playoffs. Dak has that question as well, too. Any other names I should throw in to that
4: Burrow?
3: Mix? Interesting. Okay.
4: I mean,
3: because we don't traditionally have that who has not lived up to the hype conversations about Burrow, but
4: right,
3: would you put him into that
4: Patrick
3: list now?
4: Mahomes. I guess he's not on that list because he did get over the Patrick Mahomes hump at one point, right?
3: Yeah.
4: But to me, it's got to be Josh Allen. He's the guy that we expect, right? I know Lamar as well, but they have a first-year coach. Josh Allen, at some point, has got to make a Super Bowl, at least, right? He's that guy. Like, we all look at him. There's a lot of people say he's the best quarterback in football right now. And if you're the best quarterback in football, you got to make a Super Bowl. You got to. And Lamar, too. But I just think, just because they're in the first year, this year specifically, more pressure on Josh Allen than Lamar.
3: Who would, Jordan Rinon, filling in for Courtney Cronin today on Best Week Ever, who would be more of a legend for their own team? Jalen Brunson and what he did with the Knicks in 5? Or Josh Allen if he's able to bring the city of Buffalo
4: a
3: Super Bowl?
4: Yeah,
3: I think they're very similar paths. Right now, right? Teams that have had success that all of a sudden, just went into the doldrums for so long. And then sure enough, that if Josh Allen could get them to the promised land, it's kind of like the Spider-Man meme of these two teams, right?
4: I would almost say Josh Allen because, that's a small town. He would just be – they've been through such misery with the 4 straight Super Bowls.
3: Crazy.
4: Never winning one in the history of the franchise, right? Whoever it is that gets them over that hump eventually, you are a legend forever.
3: Again, Jalen Brunson is going to be hosting Saturday Night Live. You could see Josh Allen doing it if he's able to lead the Bills to a Super Bowl. Speaking of Super Bowl and the hype, I want you to listen to what Lamar Jackson had to say, Ravens quarterback, in his presser this week about, does the team actually even talk about that type of stuff?
5: We're talking about how to get there. You know, that's all it's been. You know, each and every year we never got there. It's about getting there. And it, like I said, it starts week one. It starts in practice, but it starts week one. We can't worry about February till we actually there.
3: All right, so a new look for them. They're going to be taking on Indianapolis over at the Colts Stadium today. So my question is, how much do you believe that Lamar is that dude? Because it's the same question we're having about Josh Allen. But it feels like it's heavier for the Ravens right now, especially after moving on past John Harbaugh.
4: Yeah, Jesse Minter, new head coach there. Expectation is, you know, they're able to, you know, sort of rejuvenate a little bit. You know, sort of maybe that little extra boost. Sometimes you need that little extra boost to get over the hump. They're hoping that's it. Lamar Jackson is that dude, though. Josh Allen is that dude. It's just a matter of time before they get over that hump. They're too good to not get over that hump. For Lamar, the only question is staying healthy and making sure he's on the field.
3: Yeah, and how much he decides to run the ball when they actually need him, something that he hadn't done when kind of called upon, you know, what going
4: on. Which was extremely strange.
3: Strange, 2 years ago, almost like he was forcing it not to happen. Bigger quarterback mess right now. Browns or Cooper Rush being QB1 for the Atlanta Falcons? I guess you maybe throw Miami in there as well, too, right now.
4: Yeah, I mentioned Miami when we were talking about it before, only because Malik Willis is fine. It's just like, what are we doing? Why even bother having Malik Willis if your number one wide receiver is Malik Washington or whatever? Like, you're not going to have a chance to have success. So, like, why even sign Malik Willis at that point if you're not going to be able to give him a real chance for success? But it's got to be right now the Falcons, because they had two options, right? They had Tua and then Michael Penix. Well, guess what? None of them are healthy right now.
3: Neither of them.
4: Right? So now you have neither. So, I mean, the Browns quarterback situation, absolute mess. But at least those guys are healthy and ready to play. At least we get to see, okay, what Deshaun Watson is at this point of his career, like a true look. Although I don't think it's going to go very well, and I bet you probably agree. But, man, the Falcons are starting their third-string quarterback in week one.
3: And, again, they still might have a chance to win the NFC South. If all joking aside, because
4: you're right.
3: Of a dumpster fire that thing has been over the last couple of years, and arguably maybe one of the weaker divisions in the National Football League. All right, coming back, I want to talk a little bit about what we expect to see from Harbaugh and that new team in the Giants and that matchup coming up a little bit later tonight against the Dallas Cowboys. We'll also get your calls as well. A final shot, 888-SAY-ESPN. You want to weigh in on week one of the NFL or college football happening? As we saw some chaos, including the Texas Longhorns, actually out.
4: Arch Manning, baby. He's back.
3: He's going to get a little love. Finally, he's going to get a little love. We'll talk about that coming up next. He's Jordan Ronan. I am Peter Burns, and this is the best week ever on ESPN Radio, ESPN app, and SiriusXM Channel 80.
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0: Joe Moorhead gave the keys to this guy. What was his name again?
1: His name was Marty Wims II.
0: So the Marty Wims II. That man has a trust fund, I guarantee you, at some point with a name like that. So they get an opportunity. He gets to call and script the first, you know, drive for the Zips against Robert Morris. And sure enough, Jordan, what ended up happening on that
2: scored
0: first drive?
2: Scored a touchdown. No?
0: No. Fumble.
2: Fumble.
0: He didn't get the full experience. I'd imagine that they should give him a mulligan at that point. Like, it's like a golf range.
2: How disappointed
0: check.
2: Would you be if you're him, though? Like, you're like, oh, let's see what we could do on this drive. You got all these things planned. It's a vision in your head of how it's going to unfold.
0: Yeah.
2: Fumble.
0: I mean, honestly, it probably felt like how.
2: Get out of here, buddy.
0: It felt like Steve Sarkisian did in the first quarter of that game against the Buckeyes. I do. I've been thinking about this game. We beat UTEP or whoever the hell they beat in week one. But this is when it matters. Ohio State. First play, we're going to run a little dump pass out. Oh, what happens? Fumble. All right, it's okay. Next drive, we're going to throw it deep to Cam Coleman. Fumble. Down 22-3, and yet they come back. That's things change. All right, what's worse or the worst for you?
2: Well, let's stick to that, you know, Texas game for a second. Ryan Day had some really questionable game management late in that game. They're throwing the ball around the yard. They're not really running the clock. They're not really using the timeouts. There was a decision. Do you let him score? Do you not? They're on the one-yard line. Said he was going to lean on his defense. There was just some very questionable stuff there. And then his team blew the big game. Let's be honest. They gagged that fourth quarter. And that goes on his resume.
0: Think about just kind of the yo-yo that Ryan Day has had from losing that game against Michigan a couple years ago where people literally wanted him to lose in the playoff. And then, sure enough, Ohio State goes on to win a national championship. To had he won that game yesterday, especially with the way it was trending, we'd look at it going, Ryan Day fixed it.
2: Yeah.
0: Right? Ryan Day completely fixed it. And part of the thing with Ryan Day is realizing, hey, listen, I don't need to be a play caller. Right?
2: Right.
0: And that was going to be the question about Steve Sarkisian, but they ended up getting it done. I also say Dan Lanning and the Ducks. What a monster letdown that was. Not only in week one, but also losing as a 24.5-point favorite. Dante Moore did not help his draft status whatsoever yesterday. All right, let's flip it to the best of the best, shall we? You're
3: simply the best. Who had the best week ever?
0: All right, Jordan, I'll let you start here. Who had a damn good week?
2: How about the San Francisco 49ers. Oh, they were supposed to have no chance, right? They're playing the Rams. Their guys are always injured. Oh, did we forget about Fred Warner? Did we forget about how good that guy is? Dre Greenlaw, Trent Williams, Christian McCaffrey, Brock Purdy. We forget that the San Francisco 49ers, when all those guys are on the field, are Super Bowl contenders. And not only did they beat the Rams, they smacked the Rams around. They crushed them.
0: Can you imagine Sean McVay flew 8,000 miles over there? They get embarrassed. They're talking about Miles Garrett. I mean, who was I talking about?
2: Miles Garrett, Aaron Donald.
0: None of those guys necessarily had a good week. All right. Wow. Best of the best, Georgia Bulldogs look damn good again. And even Kirby was pissed off. They won by 50. Looking forward to seeing what they can do as SEC play continues to roll on. I'd say it was a good week for LSU. Not only did they end up beating Louisiana Tech, so they are undefeated going into that huge matchup against Ole Miss in Oxford, but the Rebels are undefeated as well, so we get that. But also,
2: I'll steal one of yours. I'll say Arch and the Longhorns. Come on, man. Yeah. What a win that was for them. We were about to come on here and crush them and said we don't believe in them, and they're frauds, and that Arch, you know, he's overrated. They don't really win a big game. You can't trust them against the top teams, and guess what? That all flipped with the fourth quarter.
0: Do you still do you trust them though?
2: Not fully. I need to see it more consistently. There were still points of the game where Arch is throwing a ball around and they weren't able to do anything. I still need them to be more consistent.
0: I think for them that win was so big because it was if you get into a street fight, okay, can you bully someone around? Because teams have bullied the Texas Longhorns over the last couple of years. Ohio State has done it. I've seen Georgia do it multiple times. Okay, the physicality wasn't there. But this wasn't Arch making these great plays, Cam Coleman. That was big boy football late. And so the question is, did they actually learn that they are that team that can bully squads?
2: Or maybe they built a team that is more conducive to doing that and being able to play that way late in games.
0: We'll see.
2: Because they ran the ball down their throat late in the game. That was the biggest key to the game.
0: Three different 10-plus play drives to end that one. And one of the best comebacks we've seen in college football history, truthfully. All right. History will be made today, week one of the NFL. Looking forward to it. Make sure you set your lineups and have some fun with Randy and Gary coming up next. A nap is definitely in the future. This has been Best Week Ever on ESPN Radio.
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16: I'm Mark Kravitz. All right, here we go. First Sunday NFL season, and it's been a minute since the Bengals were in the Super Bowl, or the playoffs for that matter. Cincinnati's defense, especially against the run, has been a big problem. They've been working to improve it. Cincinnati will take on Tampa Bay, and ESPN NFL analyst Mina Kimes believes the Buccaneers are going to be testing the Cincinnati run stoppers.
17: That, I think, is really interesting because last year this was a very bad rushing team. However, it was a very injured offensive line. They're healthy again. It should be a really good offensive line when they're healthy. Bucky Irving comes into this game healthy. Zach Robinson, for all of the criticisms, you know, Falcons fans have of him. Good run game there. Obviously, they had Bijan Robinson. So I do think they're going to try to test that.
16: That's Mina Kimes earlier on the Golics here on ESPN Radio. We've got a doubleheader for you coming up on ESPN Radio. Bears and Panthers will get things started from Charlotte. Coverage beginning at noon Eastern. And then it's the Dolphins and the Raiders from Las Vegas. ESPN Radio coverage of that matchup beginning at 4 p.m. Eastern. NFL Network's Ian Rappaport and ESPN NFL insider Adam Schefter report Steelers cornerback Joey Porter Jr. still embroiled in a contract dispute. It has been all summer. Unlikely to play against the Falcons today because of a back injury. And Ian says for Falcons pass rusher Za'Darius Smith, who's been listed as questionable, should be able to play today against the Steelers. Coming up now, it's ESPN Radio's NFL Countdown.
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1: It sure is. The disembodied, if not baritone voice, introduced us, but we're going to spend, I think, the first portion of the show doing that for ourselves. I am Randy Scott. He is Gary Streisky. This is Countdown to Kickoff on ESPN Radio and the ESPN app and SiriusXM Channel 80, as well as tune in. Hey, however you found us on this soggy Sunday up here in the Northeast, we are glad you did. Gary Streisky and myself coming off of 2 hours of entertaining dozens of people. Gary, tens of people.
2: Watch
1: over
2: your mouth.
1: On SportsCenter.
2: I had at least half a dozen tweets, which means you could double that. Actually, so that's a dozen. Your math is mathing this morning, Rando.
1: Smooth dozen. Yeah, over
2: you
1: on
2: know what hasn't been smooth?
1: Let's say it one time.
2: Getting the technologies up and running in this booth.
1: I think we did.
2: But
1: I
2: we did a pretty good job.
1: I think we did. I think we did okay.
2: Indeed.
1: I got a note. You know what? It's funny because I just fired up my email. We're in the side studio. But let's just like paint a picture here.
2: Yeah.
1: Let's paint a little bit of a word picture as we are presented by Progressive Insurance. 888-SAY-ESPN is the phone number. 888-729-3776. A little word picture. We're over in a little side studio here in Bristol.
2: Yeah.
1: Luxurious is not.
2: It's not
1: what I would use to describe it.
2: We're a couple middle-class chaps.
1: That's
2: it. You know what I mean? You had an in-ground pool growing up. I didn't. I shopped at PX, so this is nothing. I don't need frills. We were Holiday Inn people.
1: That's just it.
2: We were Marriott people.
1: I was Marriott Residence Inn.
2: Yeah.
1: That was how we went to Disney World when I was a kid that one time. So we don't need to. It's not who grew up on the streets of Dickensian England.
2: Sure.
1: You know, it's not Oliver. Right? It's not some sort of Christmas Carol thing. We're just a couple of SportsCenter anchors that they're turning loose on radio, getting you set for NFL kickoff. One of the fun parts, though, is I have tried so hard over the last couple of years. Gary Streisky and I and myself, we've done SportsCenter together. We've been paired up for 4 years, four and a half.
2: But who's counting?
1: Time flies.
2: Right?
1: When you're having fun.
2: The days are long, but the years are short.
1: I've tried to drag you into the fantasy football space. And this year, you finally shook me like Bijan Robinson in the open field.
2: Indeed. And I probably wouldn't have been able to have draft capital to get to him. This is the first time in over 20 years, Randy Scott, I am free of the fantasy football shackles.
1: How does it do?
2: If you will. It feels amazing.
1: I would feel less than going into a day like today. How many leagues am I in? I appreciate you asking. Six.
2: I know half a dozen.
1: We're in six this year.
2: Which is actually a couple steps back from last year, which you were in eight.
1: I was in eight last year, and we're just trying to streamline.
2: Yeah.
1: You know, trying to streamline. I didn't want to be the commissioner in one. I'm a bit of a passenger princess.
2: And that was the league that I was actually in with. And had you taken the reins of commissioner again, Randy, guess what? I would have been in a fantasy football league.
1: Single league.
2: Matt Barry relinquished his role as commissioner at ESPN Fantasy League.
1: Former friend Matt Barry.
2: And nobody stepped up to the plate.
1: Yep.
2: Right? Nobody stepped up to the plate. Said, you know what? I want to be, I want to fill this unpaid position.
1: Correct.
2: Of this pretend football league that I have to track down from grown adults.
1: Yeah, who don't pay their dues.
2: $125 in 6 months.
1: Who don't pay their dues, who like disobey the keeper rules, like all this stuff. And those are the ones, the biggest rule breakers are the ones who want to play the most.
2: Sure.
1: And they're like, what are you doing in the league?
2: Stat corrections. Honestly, like, come on, what are we doing?
1: Honestly, Sean Allen, naming names, it's because of you.
2: Yep.
1: Because of you, buddy.
2: And Sean Allen's the kind of guy who's probably listening this morning.
1: And he goes,
2: Nationwide,
1: coast to coast. Yeah. And he's like, well, wait a minute, how do you know that I wasn't obeying the keeper rules? I'm like, I don't know, because you tried to keep Sean Alexander.
2: Mm-hmm.
1: He's been retired for a couple seasons, to be honest. I'm not saying Sean was a good fantasy football player. But listen, one of the fun parts about doing this Sunday morning show, at least for the first hour, as again, we are going to have, hey, what are we going to have? We're going to have live reports from stadiums around the country.
2: I'm being told this just as we're sharing it on air.
1: We're going to,
2: from across the country, NFL previews.
1: Yes.
2: Reporters with boots on ground.
1: Yes.
2: I don't know if they're wearing boots exactly, but they're going to be feet on ground,
1: analysts,
2: feet on pavement, analysts, friends of the program.
1: Correct.
2: Who might moonlight as analysts of certain degrees here at the Worldwide Leader. It's going to be good. I've wanted to do radio with you for many years in all seriousness, and our schedule's finally aligned where it's like, okay, these Sunday afternoons coming off of SportsCenter when we hand the baton to Jay and Hannah generally on Sundays.
1: Mm-hmm.
2: All right, let's just go flap some gums for 3 hours and make the people who are already mad at us on Twitter and the dozens of people who watch us on TV, and let's make some of the radio audience mad too.
1: Let's just make them super mad.
2: Yeah.
1: I'm going to read an email.
3: Okay? Because what I've tried to scale back on doing is reading the tweets. The tweets are always negative.
2: You don't like the tweets. I love reading the tweets. Daddy loves getting in the mud. You know that.
3: And tell the people, just again, we're introducing, how many kids do you have?
2: I have zero kids, but I do have a dog tur.
3: Yeah.
2: Recently married to my wife. Separate people here.
3: Dog tur.
2: Got married in July. You were there. Matter of fact, famously, you officiated.
3: I did.
2: You officiated the wedding.
3: I was like, I'm not going if I don't have a speaking role. Yep. And I did.
2: You had two speaking roles.
3: Someone's aunt, I don't know, it wasn't yours. I think it was someone on the Carnevale side, turned to me during the reception and said, with a tone that was neither complimentary nor an indictment, said, every time I see you, you've got a microphone in your hand.
2: Hey.
3: And I was like, but she was, it wasn't like, you did a good job.
2: Yeah.
3: It wasn't, thanks for blah, blah, blah.
2: Yeah.
3: It was just, you talk a lot.
2: Okay.
3: At an event that's not about
2: you. Well, I wasn't aware based off of what it sounded. I wasn't aware Lois Griffin was at the wedding.
3: Peter.
2: I was not. I wasn't aware that she was at the wedding. I'm bummed I missed her. It wasn't a large wedding.
3: She was underdressed in her green button down in her jeans, I think is what she wears on the show. He's Gary Strysky. I'm Randy Scott. One of the fun parts about this countdown to kickoff show, at least in the first hour, is we can also get into the college football that we saw.
2: Yeah.
3: And last night, how much of, because again, we have to be in here at about 4:30 in the morning.
2: Indeed.
3: How much of Texas, Ohio State did you actually get to see?
2: I went to bed at halftime with Texas down double digits. I think at that point, thinking to myself, okay, I'm not going to wake up and have it be plastered on the front of ESPN.com that like Arch Manning, based off of what I saw in the first half, much of it not his fault. I'm not going to wake up and see that they rallied back from double digits against the number one team in the country who has the blueprint on how to beat Texas in this iteration, to see that the Longhorns came back and pulled off a miracle win. But guess what I did? I woke up and I opened Instagram and I saw that Arch Manning led three double-digit play, dude, scoring fourth-quarter drives to beat Ohio State. And generally, the last couple of times Ohio State has played Texas, last two or three times that Jeremiah Smith has been on the field,
3: mm-hmm,
2: Texas has been able to generally contain who Harry Douglas, our colleague here at ESPN, calls a Julio Jones comp.
3: He's
2: going to be obviously a day one guy, maybe a first overall pick guy come this NFL draft. He had a game. He got what he wanted to last night. So if you would have just looked at the box score from the first half, saw the turnovers that Texas, and the first interception wasn't Arch's fault, but the turnovers that, mm-hmm, Texas had, and the willingness for Julian Sand to get the ball to Jeremiah Smith how he wanted to, as often as he wanted to, in the chunk plays and those fashions that he wanted to, I would have been like, oh, yeah, well, I was like, went to Austin and got a win.
3: Yeah. I was leaning toward Ohio State plus 1.5 because I thought, it's just a straight money line bet. They're going to go down there and do it.
2: On SportsCenter.
3: With the way Texas opened up, I was like, man, Ohio State's going to just BTA all day.
2: And what does that mean?
3: I can't say it on the air.
2: Okay, well, you can say anything on TV once. We've established this.
3: But now I'm
2: new to radio.
3: But now we're on radio. And I think that's actually something you can't say at all.
2: But nobody knows what we look like.
3: Jeremiah Smith, though, did, for the first half, have 110 receiving yards, which was more than the total yards of offense than all of Texas. Like, that's how dominant that first half was. They were down 20 points.
2: Yes.
3: And then Steve Sarkisian said about his quarterback, Arch Manning, said he played like a man in that second half. Let's hear from Arch Manning. This is him with Laura Rutledge on the field, the immediate aftermath. And the thing that jumps out to me, it's how out of breath Arch is. Here's Manning.
4: Arch, the game's on the line. You're trying to continue to orchestrate this comeback. How would you describe what was going through your head as you were able to lead that game-winning drive?
5: I'm just so proud of our guys on all three phases. It wasn't very pretty, but we found a way to win. That's what good teams do.
4: A couple of gutsy calls on fourth down and great moments by you. How did that ignite something in you?
5: This felt good. We got a bunch of good players, a lot of leaders. It's going to be a fun night.
4: This game last year created a lot of adversity for you that you had to overcome. How would you describe the satisfaction now coming out with the win?
5: I couldn't lose to them again. I had nightmares about that game last year, so we're glad to get a win tonight. Have a good night in Austin. Thank you so much.
3: All right, Austin on a Saturday night. Most Saturday nights, great place to be. After that kind of comeback,
2: come on,
3: buddy, Sixth Street absolutely popping off. But he's out of breath.
2: Yeah.
3: He's out of breath because he just played the half of his life.
2: Yep.
3: Not the game of his life, but the half of his life.
2: And did you see him up and down the sideline throwing up the?
3: Oh yeah,
2: throwing up the horn. I mean,
3: oh, he's running, throwing the horns.
2: This is he needed this because this is how they opened up the season last year, obviously in Columbus, and there was so much hype, and this guy's going to win the Heisman, and every expert on our network said he is the next coming. He is a Manning for a reason.
3: Well,
2: and he wasn't last year, but that second half and the way he led the team, again, the turnover in the first half, they weren't his bad. They're going to go on his resume and in his box score. But 23-37, a touchdown and an interception that wasn't his fault. But not only that, he did damage rushing, right? He had 8 carries, only 24 yards, but this had to have felt so good for him. The number one team in the country, and he took care of business.
3: All right, I want to get to the phones. 888-SAY-ESPN is the number, 888-729-3776, because Jordan is in Texas. So boots on the ground in Texas. He wants to talk about the Longhorns. What's going on, Jordan?
6: Boots on the ground. What's up, Randy?
3: Hey!
6: Scott? Glad to talk to you again. How about them Longhorns, baby? And you know what, Randy Scott? I'm pissed off this Sunday morning, though, because I had to take all my kids to the damn game, and I couldn't go turn up on 6th Street. What happened to being a good parent? I don't like it, Gary.
2: I bet you it was a good joke.
6: I don't like it, Randy Scott. But you know what I love? I love those Longhorns. Put us number one. We're ready to go. National championship bell, baby. Hook 'em on, baby. Let's go.
3: Jordan, thank you. Jordan brought his kids, Gary, to the game, and he goes, the only thing I was mad about is I couldn't turn up on 6th Street because I brought my kids to the game. I had to be a good parent.
2: Oh, no. So wait, Where was Jordan? Having a couple technical difficulties, I couldn't hear exactly what the details of the call were. Where is he at now? Where is Jordan at? Obviously in the car listening.
3: He's in Texas. He lives in Texas. He called in a bunch over the summer. Great energy, just yelling his way through the call. I don't know where, and I know Texas is a big state, right?
2: It's
3: I think
2: state.
3: He's out in, like, oil country, so I don't think he's in Austin.
2: Gotcha.
3: I don't think he's in Austin.
2: He's in the Permian Basin.
3: I don't know if he's out.
2: He's in the Permian Basin. I only know that because I watch Landman.
3: And I watch Friday Night Lights.
2: Come on.
3: You know what I mean?
2: Odessa?
3: Billy Bob Thornton, can you be perfect? That's, you know what I mean? I need you. That's what he's, can you boys, got what, tonight.
2: No, I know the reference.
3: Tonight, can you be perfect?
2: Little fun fact, real quick, real quick about Texas. I used to live in Houston, and I had a friend who lived in El Paso.
3: Congrats on the friend.
2: Do you know? Yeah, I have one, and I'm staring at one.
3: Top 20 friend.
2: How many hours does it take to drive from Houston to El Paso?
3: El Paso's on the Mexico border, way
2: west. It's on
3: west.
2: The other side of the state.
3: And Houston's not even on the eastern border of Texas. I'd say drive time, I'd say that's 17 hours.
2: So, have you ever seen a map? 9 hours.
3: 9 hours?
2: But that's still...
3: All right, I don't...
2: We're in New England. You drive 9 hours any direction. Well, if you drive 9 hours east, you're in the middle of the Atlantic Ocean.
3: Sure. Okay? Good luck.
2: But anywhere else, you're 10 states over.
3: Yeah, 9 hours west, you're in Ohio. 9 hours north, you're in Quebec.
2: Yeah, you're in Canada, which we're familiar with.
3: Sure.
2: Friends
3: Newfoundland.
2: Well, they don't want to be friends with us. But yeah, you get
3: you're
2: it.
3: You're in the Yukon Territory.
2: Yeah, 9 hours south, you are, you're in Miami. Dale.
3: Not
2: 305.
3: No, I think 9 hours south, you're in D.C., but like... You know,
2: 4 hours,
3: Virginia.
2: 8 hours. I've done that drive. But at any rate,
3: you've driven to Florida in 8 hours, dude.
2: No, it's 16. It's 8 hours one day, and then you sleep over, and then it's 8 hours the next.
3: Yeah, you just suck it up and do it in one drive. But that's all right. He's Gary Strysky. I am Randy Scott. What stood out to you the most from the Week One games in the NFL so far? That's what we're diving into on Countdown to Kickoff on ESPN Radio and the ESPN app.
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3: 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He's Gary Streisky. I'm Randy Scott with you, taking you up to kickoff here on the East Coast, 1 p.m. Eastern Time. 888-SAY-ESPN is the phone number, 888-729-3776. We are presented by Progressive Insurance. We've already had, this is a unique position here for us, Gare, on a Sunday morning. We're always going to have one game under our belts, right? There's going to be a Thursday night game. All week, all season, I should say. Now we have two, though. We had the game, the kickstart of the season, the Super Bowl rematch. It was out in Seattle. It was the Patriots and the Seahawks. We had the Rams and we had the 49ers down on the other side of the world, down in Australia. One team, basically Australian residents. I think they have to pay Australian taxes. They were there so long, the 49ers. Now I have your attention about taxes.
4: San Francisco, they're used to it. It's nothing new to them.
3: That's fair. And then the Rams came in, got off the plane, played the game. I think they spent one night.
4: Sure.
3: And then got on the plane and slept on the way back.
4: Correct.
3: And they looked like they were sleepwalking.
4: Didn't even get an opportunity to enjoy the goings-on and the offerings of Melbourne.
3: That's...
4: which I think there was a lot of people just making sure they didn't say Melbourne. So they wanted to over-enunciate Melbourne?
3: I think I would have zagged on that. Melbourne? I think I would have put an extra R in there.
4: You would have just hit it with the Melbourne.
3: Merleborn, I think I would have. You know what I mean? I would have sprinkled one in.
4: Come on.
3: No, Ian Eagle was getting kind of... No, it was Noah. Noah was getting kind of made fun of for that. And it's like, no, that's how you're supposed to do it.
4: You're supposed to.
3: It's Melbourne down there.
4: Can I point something out? What time is it? 10:21 Eastern Standard Time.
3: 21.
4: I'm gonna say something that I think... that I think was overblown. Mm. That I think we had to have something to talk about for the week or couple weeks leading up to it is the sleep depravity or lack thereof or the breaking in or getting accustomed.
3: I would have called it sleep deprivation.
4: Yeah, depravity.
3: Gosh, that sleep was disgusting and vile.
4: Immoral. I thought it was much to do about nothing.
3: Really? I thought the Rams looked exhausted, dude.
4: I am going to liken it to, because everybody likes when non-professional athletes relate back to when they played high school, right? When they played middle school, or even, peewee football.
3: Oh,
4: or even at the collegiate level.
3: Sure.
4: Anybody who's ever been in a competitive position gets hyped up, gets jacked up for any game at any level, whatever level that you're playing in. So I have to imagine these guys weren't sleepwalking. They were getting up for the game. I don't understand why there was 3 years of research and development and sending staffers down there to, you know, have the pros and cons of going down a couple days before or just flying down right after. Now, me personally, if I was calling the shots for a franchise, I'd have said, hey, everybody load up. Let's bring the families and have a week in Melbourne, right?
3: Yeah.
4: Otherwise, you're not going to catch me in Australia on my own dime.
3: No.
4: But I'll go if work's paying for it.
3: I know.
4: That's why I got a story about Portland. But here's the thing. I think for a professional sporting event with NFL teams and professional athletes being paid to play, I just thought it was a lot of buildup.
3: Okay. I think there was plenty of buildup. You're right. I think it was almost Super Bowl-esque with regard to exhausting storylines going into it, especially going into week one where you're like, man, I don't know a thing about these teams yet.
4: Yeah.
3: I know the Rams look great on paper. Aaron Donald didn't play.
4: Yeah.
3: Miles Garrett was on a pitch count.
4: So the Rams weren't even taking it seriously.
3: So
4: it shouldn't be a divisional game. I know that's where we want to get into next.
3: I don't like divisional games to start a season.
4: Divisional games to start the season. Let's stagger them. Obviously, it's the end of the regular season now with a divisional game that means something. And then put the other one Christmas week.
3: They should start in October. That's when. But this one started week one out of the gate, out of the chute, down under. The takeaway, I think I was more impressed by the 49ers than I was dismayed by the Rams. The Rams, they looked old. They looked a step slow. I'm willing to chalk up the lack of speed and execution to the fact that they were on a plane for 38 combined hours across a 3-day stretch. Fine. I do think that because of the veteran leadership, they're going to be okay. Mm-hmm. They're going to right the ship when they get back here stateside. They're going to be okay in week two. It's going to be fine. If anything, I want to bet against the Niners in week two because I think their body clock's going to be so thrown off because they spent so much time down in Melbourne. Okay. But I was impressed. I was reminded about how good this 49ers defense can be
4: sure.
3: when they're full Voltron. And they had Fred Warner. They had Nick Bosa. They looked like a real problem.
4: And you mentioned it, and it's going to be tough again to get out of the NFC West because we're talking about the Rams, whose expectations are sky high, especially depending on who you talk to or ask about playing another home Super Bowl in SoFi Stadium, which, mm-hmm. by the way, is on ESPN and ABC this year. Talking about the 49ers, who are going to be in the postseason as well. Oh, yeah, that's right. The defending champs are also in your division. So it's going to be a bottleneck, and it's already sort of started as such because I think the favorite was the Rams to come out of that week one game. But at any rate, I wasn't surprised that San Francisco won. They split. They always split. 49ers and Rams.
3: Oh, yeah.
4: They always split in the regular season. And then it's not like it's a new cast of characters that the 49ers are rolling out. Matter of fact, the win might be even more impressive because the 49ers were doing it without one of their best wide receivers in Dejon Love, who got arrested. He's doing a bid. You know what I mean? Like,
3: he's doing a nickel, dude.
4: He's doing time.
3: He's in the poke, but.
4: No, bro. He's doing time. You know what I mean?
3: He's like, in the clink, dude.
4: So, I don't know. But they had another Dejon step up, Stribling.
3: No, he didn't, though.
4: I'm saying.
3: Mike Evans looked great.
4: High expectations for him, but you also have Mike Evans, and you know what I discovered?
3: What was that?
4: We talked about this today. Like it's sort of like the college football landscape.
3: It's orientation day.
4: It's just you just sort of forget. Oh yeah, that person transferred. Oh, they were in the portal. Yeah. Hey, you know who's back on the 49ers?
3: Oh.
4: Debo Samuel. Hey, you know who's back on the 49ers?
3: Buddy. Debo. And you know who knows how to use him? Kyle Shanahan.
4: 100%.
3: He's had his best years with Shanahan. And Father Time's undefeated, but Kyle Shanahan is a close second.
5: By the way, Randy, the Dolphins are week two matchup for the Niners. So I don't know if you want to put money on that.
3: I think the Raiders beat the Dolphins today, but we'll see.
4: Okay, hold on. Is San Francisco in?
3: San Francisco in the playoffs?
4: In Miami.
5: In San Francisco.
3: Josh Allen looking to win his first game in Houston against the Texans. Gary Strieske, Randy Scott with you. Countdown to kickoff continuing on ESPN Radio and everywhere on the ESPN app.
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1: Hello there. I'm Mark Robinson. Welcome to NFL Sunday number one. 13 games on the schedule today, ending with the Sunday night matchup. Giants hosting the Dallas Cowboys. Now, of course, New York will be at home with a new head coach, John Harbaugh, who, through his first offseason and training camp working with quarterback Jackson Dart, has come to a realization.
2: He's even more talented than I thought he was. Like, when you watch a player every day in practice, you get a sense of what he's capable of doing. He can really throw it. He really has a great pocket presence. He understands the pocket. He feels it. He sees downfield. Then he can get out and move, and he can make plays. He's got a patience and a poise about him.
1: That's Giants head coach John Harbaugh. Falcons quarterback Cooper Rush has been dealing with back spasms, but ESPN NFL insider Adam Schefter reports Rush has been feeling better and is expected to start for the Falcons today against the Steelers. Rush, of course, named the starter for Atlanta earlier this week when Tua Tagovailoa suffered an oblique injury. And we've got a doubleheader of NFL action for you here on ESPN Radio to open up the season. Bears and the Panthers from Charlotte, North Carolina. Coverage beginning at noon Eastern. And then it's the Dolphins and the Raiders from Las Vegas. ESPN Radio coverage of that matchup begins at 4 p.m. Eastern. Elena Rybakina defeated Aryna Sabalenka in three sets Saturday to win the U.S. Women's Open. And now it's the men's final between Ben Shelton and Alexander Zverev. Shelton trying to become the first U.S. male to win the Open since 2003 when Andy Roddick did it. 2 p.m. Eastern on ABC in the app.
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0: 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Tune in. However you found us on the first Sunday of the NFL season, we are glad you're here. 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And man, the last couple of days, Gary, we've had top plays from high school, right? I mean, we've Friday Night Lights.
1: Oh, my Santa Margarita?
0: Yes.
2: Yeah.
0: That was incredible. We had one the other day. Herm Edwards is with us here in studio.
1: What's up,
0: ESPN.
1: Coach?
3: Hey, congratulations, man.
0: NFL
1: Come
0: analyst.
1: On. Yeah.
0: It's our maiden voyage, Coach. It's like the country wasn't sick of us already.
3: I love it.
0: You know? Herm is with us on Sunday mornings as well and Monday mornings, right?
3: Yep. Absolutely. We're back on
0: tomorrow.
3: The schedule.
0: Yeah, to make sense of everything that happens in an NFL Sunday. We were just going to dive into Bills Texans.
3: Mm-hmm.
0: We were kind of lamenting that anybody has to start a season on the other side of the world with a divisional game. We were talking about Rams and 49ers. But selfishly, looking at Bills-Texans, I don't care that it's potentially an AFC championship preview. I love this. Well, I love this matchup out of the gate.
3: Yeah, and I think if you're the Bills, thus far, they have not had an answer to solve the problem of the Texans. And it's a problem because they have an outstanding defense. And they've done a nice job of understanding you got to keep the big fella, the best player in football, Josh Allen, in the pocket and not allow him to extend plays. And they have speed on this defense. It's hard to almost watch Buffalo play these guys because he takes some hits now.
0: Oh, man.
3: I mean, my word, does he take some hits. So I just think it's a game that if Buffalo loses it, I won't be surprised. If they win... Now, I'm going to say,
2: You're going to be ready to crown him, Coach?
3: I'm not, but all of a sudden, you know, it's like, okay. And this is a game that I understand it's the first game. I get it. But this is one that can kind of send a message.
2: Sure.
3: Right?
2: High expectations. Yeah. Once again, for Josh Allen, it was, all right, you finally got your first MVP, but when are you going to get to the promised land, which is past an AFC championship and into a Super Bowl? You talk about him, and you've been on record as saying he's the best football player in the National Football League, but when you see your best player on your team, Joe Brady, making his head coaching debut this season, getting the promotion from offensive coordinator, he got sacked 8 times last year. Yes. Against this Texans defense. They picked him off twice. He's never beat them in 4 opportunities in Houston. You were obviously a defensive coach. You had it cooking in the league. Is there just something that the Texans and DeMeco Ryans sees with the way this offense schemes things up that they just know? The Texans know they're going to be one step ahead of Buffalo?
3: Well, what they do is they do a nice job with their rush. And they can rush you with 4. Now, they don't have to bring 5 and 6. Mm-hmm. They can rush you with 4. They corral the quarterback. They don't allow him to extend plays. They never let him off the edge.
0: Mm-hmm.
3: He can't get he can't dip inside the edge and start running and go make plays.
0: Mm-hmm.
3: They understand. We come upfield, we sit where the quarterback sits, and we just sit there. We mirror him. And then from there, we'll make him make a decision.
0: Mm-hmm.
3: And, you know, Josh Allen, the one thing about Josh Allen, Once he hits his back foot to throw the ball, if the first read's not there, then it's
2: sure
3: we're going schoolyard.
2: Okay.
3: And I'm gonna run around. Well, the Texans don't let him do that.
2: Yeah.
3: They keep him right there.
2: Okay.
3: And then he gets flustered a little bit because he wants to make a play, but he's more dangerous for me when he escapes the upfield rush and he ducks underneath. And he comes out on the edge and he has the ball. Now he's got the option. Now it's playground. Just go run around and I'll get you the ball.
2: Because now it's just a moose with the football
0: in
2: his hands.
0: He really
2: he's
0: is.
2: An absolute refrigerator. But now, Coach, his first option is a better first option. And DJ Moore now being his wide receiver number one coming over in that deal in the offseason from Chicago.
3: And I'm hoping they do this with DJ Moore, and they have to. And they got smart coaching in the National Football League. You can't line him up one spot. You got to move him.
2: Mm-hmm.
3: He's got to play X sometimes. You got to play Z. You got to run him in motion. You got to do things with him to move around so the defense can't say, oh, this is where he's lining up. We're going to rotate it over there to him.
2: Yeah.
3: And anytime you can motion a receiver from one side of the field to the other side of the field, it presents a problem for the defense.
2: Yeah.
3: Because if you truly want to get him the ball, you got to get him the ball, right? Well, how do you do that? You got to put him in different areas of the field.
0: I want to ask you, as we're talking with Herm Edwards, our ESPN NFL analyst here, on Countdown to Kickoff, Gary Strysky and me, Randy Scott. The other quarterback in this thing is C.J. Stroud, and the news out of Houston is that the team and the quarterback are shutting down long-term extension talks, and basically Stroud is betting on himself for this season. there's a lot of money on the table. There's a lot of money at stake. Where do you need to see C.J. Stroud improve this season? Because as you've said, this defense is ready to win a championship right now.
3: You know, he doesn't have gaudy numbers. I mean, it's almost like he's kind of like, okay, I don't know if he's been told this. Hey, man, don't turn the ball over. Don't make a mistake. Mm-hmm. We're fine. You know, we can win 17 to 10. We're good. Right? But if you want to be an elite quarterback and he has some skills, you got to make some big plays in the passing game, right? And it's not consistent enough with him. If you say C.J. Stroud, you go, okay, right? It's not like you go, he's top 10 quarterback. I don't know if he's top 10. Nah, he plays on a really good football team. Mm-hmm. Not his fault. You got a defensive-minded head coach. I was a defensive-minded head coach. Mm-hmm. Thing you're always telling that offense, the only way the other opponent gets the ball is you kick it to him. You punt it.
2: Sure.
0: Yeah.
3: You kick it off after a score.
0: Yeah.
3: Or you kick it, and you kick a field goal. Mm-hmm. Just kick it.
0: Don't give it to
3: but
0: him.
3: But don't give it to him.
0: Sure.
3: Don't fumble it. Mm-hmm. Don't throw interceptions. You could even punt it to him. But as long as you kick it, we got a chance.
2: He almost did himself, I'm saying, and I'm prefacing this, almost did himself a disservice having such a sensational rookie year, winning the AFC South.
0: Oh, yeah.
2: And people being like, wait a minute.
3: Yep.
2: Houston has our answer. This rookie, yep, who was taken after the first overall pick, wins the division. And now all of a sudden, Houston has arrived. And then, of course, the sophomore season happened. Last season happened. And the expectations, though, he set the bar, to his own credit, mm-hmm, super high. But now it's like getting back to that with a defense that's only gotten stronger.
3: Yeah, and you know what's funny about that? Okay. As much as we could say Stroud, how about the quarterback in Jacksonville?
2: Trevor Lawrence coming around.
3: Well, is he?
2: He had a great season last season.
3: Yeah, but
0: his bar was so low coming into last season.
3: Because his first year, so he lit it up. Everybody said, yeah, Trevor Lawrence. And then all of a sudden I said, where did the guy go? I said, I see him doing hair commercials, but where did the Trevor Lawrence go that entered the league? And last year, he finally kind of, can he do it again? And you look at that division, and you go, the Titans, okay?
0: Oof.
3: Look at their quarterback situation, right? I mean, Indianapolis.
0: Oof.
3: Look at their quarterback situation.
0: I know.
3: So it's kind of a division where you go, hey, you got these two other quarterbacks, and we talked about them just a minute ago, and Stroud and Lawrence, and you go, this should be their division to lose.
0: Sure.
3: Should be between these two guys.
0: Right.
3: But that ain't always the case. And the best team in division probably has the best defense, one of the top five defense, mm-hmm, in football.
0: I got speaking of a two horse race, I got that in the NFC East, and I want to ask you, ooh, not about the birds just, yep, yet. I want to ask you about the Cowboys, because they're getting so much hype, so much love, so much attention. People believe in them to take that step this season. Do you believe in the Cowboys this season?
3: Well, the Cowboys have a Super Bowl offense. Okay? Mm-hmm. They got Super Bowl offense. They do. They're second ranked in the National Football League.
0: Yeah.
3: They can score points now. But as many as they score, the defense gives up the same amount. And so these games become like, oh boy, if the defense is on the field in the last drive and the team's going to win, that team's probably going to win because the defense is going to stop them. Now they've done some things on the offseason to try to help this. You mentioned the East. I'm glad you did that because for me, when I look at the NFC East, I think it's going to be like, I could be wrong, but I'm going to go ahead and say it. Might as well. This is what we do. I think it's going to be like the NFC West of last year.
2: Three teams into the playoffs?
3: And three teams won 12 or more games.
2: Yes.
3: This division has a chance. Every team in that division can win 10 games.
2: Every team, including
3: the Giants.
2: The Giants.
3: Giants, Washington. Jaden's back.
2: Okay.
3: The Washington's excited. Jaden's back. Here we go. All right. We know Philly stumbles around and wins 11 games every
2: year. Coach, you actually, real quick about Philly, you came into our screening room a couple of weeks ago, and you put it perfectly. You were like, if I was the head coach of the Philadelphia Eagles, knowing I have Jalen Hurts as my quarterback, what did you say? I'd bring everybody in a room. I'd call a team meeting and say what? You said, Jalen's going to win his 10. I need you guys to win his 2.
3: That's all. Because that's what he does. And he gets booed and he gets no numbers. All this guy does is win. He says nothing. You hear a peep out of Jalen. He just says, okay, we're good. He just keeps playing. He doesn't worry about all Jalen Hurst knows how to do is win. Mm-hmm. That's what this guy does. The guy's had, well, how many, five coordinators now?
4: Mm-hmm. What's that like?
3: It's just there's a revolving door there, and it tells you about who the quarterback is. The quarterback sits there and goes, okay, we got another coordinator. Mm-hmm. And I think if you're smart and you look at this, you say, okay, what are we going to do here? Well, I got a good runner. That's got to be part of the plan. I got to get him the ball, right? Mm-hmm. I got a good tight end, right? A.J. Brown is no longer here. We don't have to worry about noise anymore, right? Mm-hmm. And he's a good player, but it's just it wears you out after a while. Because you're always, when the game's over, you as the head coach, you know, you're always talking about him. Yeah. Rather than talking about the game, how he acted on the sideline, how he did this. It's just so much drama there right now. He's gone.
2: There's no question. Jalen Hurts, QB1, going to win.
5: Let's talk
2: about QB3.
5: Okay.
2: Falcons, Steelers, it's Cooper Rush.
5: Count it in or you count me in?
2: In Pittsburgh, taking on the Steelers. What is it like to prepare a third-string quarterback to not just start the season,
5: but to just start a game against
2: a really good defense on short notice?
3: It's a little bit scary.
2: Okay.
3: In the fact that, look, I lived it.
2: Yeah.
3: I lived this life.
2: Yeah.
3: When you look at it, you go, oh. It's easy to say, well, you got to lean on the running game. Yeah, you got to lean on the running game. There ain't no doubt about that.
2: They have a really good one, Bijan Robinson.
3: They got it, and right? You got to look at the tight end, right?
2: Yeah.
3: And you got to tell the quarterback, hey, man, you don't have to win the game. Just don't lose the game. Sure. Don't lose the game. And you want to get him through the first couples of series with the ball. And you go walk in your defensive room and say, hey, look, man, we got to help this guy.
2: Yeah.
3: We got to help him now, guys.
2: Sure.
3: You know, he going to throw one to the bad guys, but we got to help this guy.
2: Hopefully it's just one.
3: Just one.
4: But they do have the weapons, to your point. They got Bijan, they got Kyle Pitts, they got Drake London, Zachariah Branch. Like, there is talent, there is speed, and at least it's not his first rodeo. He's filled in fairly well in the past with the Cowboys. Herm Edwards, we appreciate the time, man. Thank you. Where are people going to see you next? Noon Eastern, it sounds like?
3: Yeah, and then I got a little ABC... news, I guess.
2: Oh, just a little ABC news.
4: Oh, okay.
2: Just a little ABC.
3: I did the Good Morning America already.
2: Just a little Good Morning America.
3: That's what we do.
4: Entertaining the country.
3: That's what we do.
4: He's Network Herm Edwards. That's his nickname. Thank you, Coach. We appreciate it. Cooper Rush.
3: Thank you.
4: Listen, just because he's been tabbed to start doesn't mean he's 100%. He's feeling back spasms, but he is going to suit up for the Falcons and start at quarterback. We're going to dive into that matchup with the Steelers. He's Gary Streisky. I'm Randy Scott. 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
2: He just might. That is the hope for the Falcons. Kevin Stefanski down there in Atlanta. Gary Strysky, Randy Scott with you. 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Solomon in Maryland has been waiting patiently with a take to explode on. Solomon, you're on ESPN Radio. What's up, dude?
3: What's up, man? How are you guys, man? First-time caller, and actually, ironically, first-time listener, man. It's crazy, man. I don't know where you guys been in my life, man. I should have been on this long time ago, man. But
2: thanks, buddy.
4: We've been here for you the whole time. We've been waiting, Solomon.
3: Yeah, of course, man. I really had to get this one out, man. So I've been saying it for the last about year or so, you know, that Arch Manning has arrived, and he has arrived in his Noah's Arch, right? So we'll start right there. You know, that's what we're going to call it right now. It's going to be the Noah's Arch, right? So we'll just slam that in there. But, you know, honestly, yesterday, you know, it was 23-3 at one point. I mean, every time I looked over, these guys were scoring. I was like, man, these guys are getting, you know, their freaking butts kicked in. And during the third quarter, when the third quarter started, it seemed like the pace, Ohio State's pace, slowed down drastically, like too much, right? So every time I looked back, it looked like the Texas Longhorns were in a fourth down situation. And I turned off the TV and I came back and they actually went for it half the time. I was like, why did I stop watching this? But during that, those drives, correct? And I'm going to try to be quick here for you guys. There's that moment where it's like on the fourth down drive, if they don't get it, they got a punt, right? You're like, all right, trying to figure out where are they at in, you know, with time, you know, and in the game to see if, like, if they scored here, they still have time to make the comeback. And I'm thinking, well, I mean, if you have no kids and a terrier dog, it's got to be perfect. Shout out to my boy next to you. I don't know his name, but I will. It's a shout out to my boy. But when it comes to those drives, I'm like, man, they just got to get the one score. And they did. It was like late third quarter. Boom, it's 10. I'm like, man, are they really going to pull this off? Boom, they got another stop. Bam. It's like they started scoring again and again. And when they made the last score, I mean, my heart was thumping out of my chest when they were on the 1 yard line. I was like, man, are these guys going to really pull this off? And they did.
2: Solomon, they did, buddy. They did. And, it, you know, shouts to Hollywood Smothers. Like, we've seen some growing pains

0: Gary, through some of the NIL transfers, some of the big ticket items yes. that have been out there. We saw Drew Mestemaker really pay off dividends for sure. Oklahoma State yesterday. Yeah. But, I mean, Cam Coleman and Hollywood Smothers for Texas have shown out for 2 weeks now, mm-hmm. and they were massive, massive in that comeback yesterday. And Cam Coleman was part of the problem in the first half because he had that,
1: It hit him in a bad spot.
0: Right. Where to get him?
1: Both hands. Also in the chest.
0: And then he hit the ground.
1: And then he hit the ground, and that recoil just bounced it up into the defender's hands. First of all, Solomon, thanks for the call. I appreciate you locking in, and everybody listening right now on ESPN Radio across the nation. Thank you so much for locking in. Give us a call. We're on the air for the next
2: Where you guys been in my life?
1: Hours. Or so.
0: Hey, I know. That was so
1: we've
0: nice.
1: We've been here, and, you know, we finally arrived. Finally, I'm like, my Sundays are boring. Let me go hang out with the Ran Man as if I don't see him enough this season. But I think, you know, with all of the NIL moving and shaking, it's kind of nice to actually have somebody that you can click on their name on an ESPN profile and just see the same logo for 3 years, which you can do with Arch Manning. Now it has become more rare and rare to be able to do that with any player right now playing college football. So he has been the steadying presence, even when he was Quinn Ewers' backup, right? And he played it right. He was like, listen, it's going to be my team eventually. And you talked about it with Kirk Herbstreit on game day. I mean, Herbie even said it himself. It's good that Arch Manning went through all of that negativity and all of that, I guess, unmet hype and maybe some justly deserved scrutiny
0: last year
1: just because of the last name on his nameplate. So he loses to Ohio State in Columbus. I mean, it's just a classic tale of taking your licks and understanding it's a long game. It's a four-quarter game. And to his point, I mean, Texas converted on two of three fourth downs. And in the fourth quarter, Arch led three double-digit play scoring drives.
0: Yeah.
1: We've seen Mannings do that before.
0: Well, and what you don't see are first-year starters do that. You know, like Keelan Russell's not doing that just yet.
1: Sure.
0: You know what I mean?
1: Sure.
0: And maybe he will. Maybe he will later this season. Who knows? The learning curve is as steep as it's ever been. But Arch Manning had that adversity that he was able to draw from just last season. As we shift now back to the NFL on the first Sunday of the NFL season, the quarterback story for the Falcons is fascinating to me, man. I mean, they're down Tua Tagovailoa out with an oblique injury. We already knew Michael Penix Jr. was going to be inactive. It's going to be Cooper Rush's time, and it still is, but he's battling back spasms.
1: Aren't we all?
0: He's going to start through it.
1: Let me look how old Cooper Rush is, because if my man is north of 30, that's just waking up. That's just one of the boys or gals waking up in the morning being
0: We had Sal Palantonio. How old is he?
1: We had Sal Pal on this morning,
0: and he goes, "Yeah, like we woke up, and he told the coaches his back was bothering him." I'm like, "Oh yeah, soft mattress, dude." I'm like, "He's got to sleep with a pillow between his knees."
1: Are you still talking about Cooper Rush? Are you talking about us?
0: That's it.
1: Who are you talking about? Okay, he's 32.
0: 32.
1: He's 32.
0: Hey, at least that the back issue.
1: What a statistical anomaly.
0: The back issue. It's only gonna be there for another 40 years. That's fine.
1: Did you say Mark Schlereth told you nobody ever says I used to have a bad back?
0: Right. Nobody ever says they used to have a bad back, and so now it's gonna be Jack Strand, undrafted.
1: Give us the bio. Blast on Jack
0: Buddy,
1: Strand.
0: Born in 2004, first of all.
1: Hold on.
0: Yeah.
1: I was a junior in high school.
0: 2004. Grew up in Wisconsin. Scotty Dukes.
1: He's a Scotty boy.
0: Yeah, but he played his college ball, D2, Minnesota State, Moorhead.
1: Okay.
0: And you know what? They don't call it Les Head.
1: Okay.
0: You know what I mean? They call it Moorhead.
1: Sure.
0: And he said, do you have more on that?
1: He's farm strong.
0: He's country strong.
1: Yeah, dude. I was about to say something else, and I was like, wait a minute.
0: Hold on.
1: Can't say that.
0: He set passing records and earned D2 All-American honors, and he is the backup today for a guy who's coming into it with a bad back against T.J. Watt. Go ahead.
1: Oh, hey.
0: Go ahead.
1: And here's a Pittsburgh Steelers defense. Okay. Silver lining, at least when Cooper Rush drops back to try to find somebody open, he doesn't have to look at Joey Porter Jr.
0: That's true.
1: Because I believe back spasms.
0: Yeah, but also
1: and
0: a contract
1: and a contract dispute. Also, he's requested a trade from Pittsburgh after three seasons, and Pittsburgh's certainly open to doing it. But at any rate,
0: tune into Football Sunday presented by Gusto for a doubleheader as the Panthers host the Bears at 1. Immediately following, the Raiders host the Dolphins at 4. Coverage begins at 12 Eastern on ESPN Radio and the ESPN app. Can Kyler Murray bring the Vikings back to the playoffs? Gary Streisky, Randy Scott with you. It's Countdown to Kickoff on ESPN Radio and the ESPN app.
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16: Hello there. I'm Mark Robbins. It is week one of the NFL season, and one of the big Sunday matchups, Buffalo at Houston. Bills, 1.5-point favorite, but Texans have won the last five games at home against Buffalo. So you can kind of see the intrigue there. And ESPN Radio's Mike Golic can see some intrigue, especially in the upfront matchups.
17: I am so looking forward to this Houston defense against this Buffalo offense, especially the lines of scrimmage, where there are two of the top lines of scrimmages, respectively, in the NFL. But as you mentioned, Josh Allen's 0-4 in Houston. But I really think all eyes are on C.J. Stroud and how he's going to come out and play.
16: That's Mike Golic earlier on the Golics here on ESPN Radio. And we've got a doubleheader for you on ESPN Radio. Bears and the Panthers will be game number one. That's coming from Charlotte, and coverage begins at noon Eastern. And then it's the Dolphins and the Raiders from Las Vegas. ESPN Radio coverage of that matchup begins at 4 p.m. Eastern. And in that Carolina-Chicago game, NFL Network's Ian Rappaport says Bears wideout Roma Dunze, listed as questionable with a calf injury, is expected to play against the Panthers. Elena Rybakina beat beat Arena Sabalenka in three sets Saturday to win the U.S. Women's Open. The men's final is up today. Ben Shelton against Alexander Zverev, 2 p.m. Eastern on ABC and the ESPN app. Shelton trying to become the first American man to win the Open or any Grand Slam since 2003 when Andy Roddick did it.
18: Hey, it's Michelle Smallman, and coming up Monday, Patrick Mahomes is officially back and ready to quiet all the doubters. So will his revenge tour start Monday night against the Broncos? It's on Sportsmanlike, 6 a.m. Eastern, right here on ESPN Radio, ESPN2, and ESPNU.

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2: 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First Sunday of the NFL season.
3: That was nice to have the name in the promo.
2: It was. They did it in alphabetical order. I saw you flinch.
3: No, I was first because I heard my name in a promo.
2: And it was pronounced correctly.
3: Yeah, they tried to keep me on the lower round. That's,
2: he's Gary Streisky. I'm Randy Scott. It is Countdown to Kickoff. How'd you find us? ESPN Radio, ESPN app, SiriusXM Channel 80. Tune in. However you did, we're glad you did. You can join the conversation. 888-SAY-ESPN is the number. 888-729-3776. If you remember a Skol Nation, you want to call in if you're a Packer backer? If you're a stockholder?
3: We're not being simulcast right now, but I'm doing the Skol.
2: You're doing the Skol.
3: I'm doing the Skol.
2: I just like the slow clap.
3: Skol. Well, it's not slow clap. It's a ritual.
2: I like this disembodied, you know, for anybody who's like just driving around. They're like, what's that noise?
3: Speaking of driving around, I want to know. I asked you this yesterday.
2: Yeah.
3: I know we're a nationwide radio broadcast, which is great, but like, what markets are we talking to right now? Can you please, if you're listening, shoot us a tweet or something. Where are you listening from? I'm getting a bunch of them.
2: Okay.
3: Right?
2: Okay.
3: No one's geotagging themselves, which is safe. It's good for your own cybersecurity.
2: Sure.
3: But like, let us know where you're listening in from, because hey, I got friends in other places.
2: I got friends in low place.
3: I'm from Denver. Anybody listening in Denver?
2: Hey, that's a high place, famously.
3: 5280. A mile high above sea level.
2: We know that we're in Texas. Because we had Jordan from Texas call in.
3: That's true.
2: We know we're in Maryland. We had Solomon.
3: Ooh, Solomon was calling from Maryland.
2: Maryland call in to talk about Texas.
3: My wife's from the MD Dub.
2: Oh, yeah.
3: Yeah.
2: Why did I think she was from Jersey?
3: It's a jumbled mess in that area.
2: That's it.
3: They live in Jersey, but they're 30 minutes from Philly. How does that work?
2: But
3: then again, I grew up in Colorado. It's a big square.
2: Right.
3: It's a gigantic square.
2: You're also like an hour from Wyoming, if that, right? How long is Cheyenne?
3: My first TV job, because I grew up in Thornton, Colorado, which is just north of Denver. It's an hour north.
2: That's it.
3: It's an hour north.
2: And I got negged from that station. Thank you for asking. When I was applying for a job right out of school, KGWN said, pass.
3: Is that right? I mean?
2: They said thanks, but no thanks. They were very polite.
3: Well, they saw that you were destined for far bigger.
2: I had hair that went
3: market 195.
2: Straight up. Like ski jump in front. A lot of gel. A lot of crunch to that hair.
3: Yo, LA looks.
2: Dressed in a
3: big dog.
2: The suits were off the rack, you know, from like a TJ Maxx.
3: Brother, I'm still buying off the rack. What are you talking about?
2: Me too, actually. But we've gone up a little bit in the label.
3: Just a little bit.
2: Just a skosh. The Vikings and Packers have our attention. A guy who probably saves money on clothes because he buys from the children's section. Kyler Murray is the quarterback in Minnesota now. Can he get the Vikings back to the playoffs? One person, as somebody who had a couple of shares of Justin Jefferson last season, I was very disappointed in the quarterback play by J.J. McCarthy et al. I'm excited for Jay Jetta because I feel like Kyler can at least get him the football. Here is Justin Jefferson. What stood out to him from Kyler Murray so far?
4: The strength of his arm, being able to throw, you know, long, deep throws and really zip it whenever he needs to as well. I mean, everybody knows of his, you know, what he does with the ball in his hand, running the ball, but him being able to throw it into spots before the receiver even turns around. So it's really cool seeing him anticipate some of those throws and, you know, throwing them to a spot that we need him to be.
2: All right. I like the optimism. I like the fact that the floor is so low for Kyler Murray. It really is. Based off of J.J. McCarthy, who's now the third string quarterback, by the way, in Minnesota.
3: We're going to get to that in just a second.
2: So can the Vikings get back
3: to
2: the playoffs?
3: They were 9-8 last season, and they won the division, I think, a year or two prior. With the Super Bowl winning quarterback and Sam Darnold.
2: They won 14 games.
3: They started three different quarterbacks last season, still finished 9-8 in J.J. McCarthy, Carson Wentz, and then Max Brosmer when both of those guys.
2: Oh, Brosmer.
3: Broser for throws. Touchdowns. Yeah,
2: Broser for throws.
3: Everybody
2: knows
3: that. You know
2: what I mean? Bros and throws.
3: I'm gonna leave this analyst unnamed.
2: Don't do it. Name names.
3: Here at ESPN. He knows ball.
2: Okay.
3: He is one of our deepest ball knowers here at the network. And I remember
2: he
3: didn't say this on a hot mic, but we were talking about J.J. McCarthy, his draft stock after the national championship, where I think he only completed 7 passes.
2: He only had
3: 10 passes. Correct. Yeah, Blake Corum
2: did the heavy lifting.
3: He said his scouting report on J.J. McCarthy was, this is a guy who was born on third base who thinks he hit a triple, right? IMG Academy stuff.
2: Oh, yeah.
3: You know, here's what I do pregame. I get tranquil. I sit at the baseline of the goalpost and I get my zen, which is all good and well. If what?
2: If you can spin it.
3: If you can win football
2: games. If you can
3: win,
2: be the reason your team wins games.
3: Be the reason your team is defending a division crown as opposed to clawing and scratching and fighting. And give credit where it's due. The NFC North is stacked, and it still is, especially with the emergence of Ben Johnson going from Detroit to Chicago. But I'm just looking at the schedule and the numbers from last season. J.J. McCarthy didn't have a game where he threw more than 250 yards.
2: Okay.
3: So 143, 158, 248, 163, 250 on the dot, 108, and 182. And you mentioned it. Justin Jefferson is, I think, a top two receiver in the league. I think it's between him and Ja'Marr Chase, LSU.
2: A couple of LSU guys.
3: Those are, it's 1A and 1B.
2: Yeah.
3: Depending on what day and 1 week, you can kind of flip-flop those. J.J. McCarthy had Jordan Addison, Justin Jefferson. He had the weapons. So I guess to make a long story short, yes, I think Kyler can return the Vikings to, I'm not saying the promised land. I'm not calling these guys a contender, but I'm calling them a team that should be playing in the second season, whether it's division champs in the NFC North or as a wild card entrant in the NFC. I think Kyler Murray is the guy because he can sling it. He can get it to your guy who's one of the best receivers in the league, and Justin Jefferson and your other weapons in Minnesota.
2: Got to go all the way back to 2024, week 17 at the Rams, actually, for the last time Kyler Murray topped 250. Okay. Just to put it into perspective, but he only played five games last season. So it's been a minute, but he was a guy who really extended the sort of high-end window of DeAndre Hopkins' career.
3: Yeah, sure.
2: So when you get him an elite receiver, and that was really one of the only ones he had in Arizona. Mm-hmm. When you get him an elite receiver, he can do some damage.
3: He had Marvin Harrison Jr. in his rookie year, right? So that's going to take a while, right? But with the weapons you have in Minnesota, Justin Jefferson.
2: Buddy, at Jordan Addison, TJ Hockenson.
3: Bleep it. I know they're down there somewhere.
2: Yes.
3: You know what I'm saying?
2: One of my favorite videos of Kyler was, I mean, you're going back, I think, to the 2021 season. It's a Sunday night game or a Monday night game. It's shotgun snap, and it's single coverage outside with DeAndre, and they showed a replay looking at Kyler's face, and he's smiling when he recognizes it's single coverage. Throws without the laces, just gets it out there because he knows D-Hop's going to do it. And that's And Jay Jetta is all due respect.
3: Was that not a walk-off? Was that a walk-off touchdown?
2: That's a good question.
3: It
2: might have been.
3: There was a couple of them where he's like,
2: he did have the walk-off Hail Mary.
3: Bleep it. I know they down there somewhere.
2: Double coverage, yes.
3: Is that against the Bills, too, by the way? At any rate.
2: It might have been.
3: Yeah, I have faith. And also, listen, Kyler Murray, half Korean.
2: Oh.
3: Your boy, half Korean.
2: Oh, okay.
3: You know, there ain't many of us out there in the professional sporting landscape.
2: Bro, first round pick.
3: You know I got to pull for him.
2: First round pick in two leagues.
3: You know I got to pull for him. Who's that?
2: Kyler Murray, Major League Baseball. First round pick.
3: True. I was like, Gary.
2: Buddy, you can hit a little. You can hit a little bit, too.
3: I thought we were doing a race draft. First round pick to the Polish contingent?
2: Dude. Let's get to the other. God dang it. Let's get to the other quarterback, Jordan Love. Jordan Love was the focus of one of Chris Canty. It's not a rant, but it's a pointed.
3: Chris Ranty?
2: Chris Ranty. Nailed it. Here's Chris Ranty talking about Jordan Love on Unsportsmanlike on ESPN Radio.
5: If they lose in week one, our perception of who Jordan Love is as a quarterback changes. If you lose to a team that didn't know what they were doing at quarterback at the outset of this offseason and then got Kyler Murray off the scrap heap, then all of a sudden that colors how we look at Jordan Love. And we always are going to compare him to his predecessors based on how Green Bay has handled the quarterback position over the last three decades, right? And his predecessors, that being Brett Favre and Aaron Rodgers, Brett Favre won MVP in year four as a starter in Green Bay. Aaron Rodgers won a Super Bowl in year three as the full-time starter in Green Bay. We're going into year four of the full-time starter for Jordan Love, year seven in the National Football League. It's time.
2: I disagree.
3: Wow.
2: I disagree.
3: Really?
2: Okay. Now, listen, is it time for Jordan Love? 100%. Week one doesn't tell me anything. If anything, there's a reason why the line at DraftKings Sportsbook, shout out, why that line has ticked up from Minnesota. It opened as a one. It went to 1.5. Mm-hmm. When I checked it this morning, it was a -2. Okay. And it's because there's no Josh Jacobs for Green Bay.
3: Oh, Minnesota's a favorite now.
2: Minnesota's a favorite. Minnesota's been a favorite. It's because Brian Flores' defense hasn't missed a beat.
3: Okay.
2: It's because you have assuming competent quarterback play for a team that you said went 9-8 last season.
3: Yeah.
2: For Green Bay, you lose Dontavian Wicks. Okay. You lose who did the Patriots get? Who was the GOAT? He, and not in a good way. He was like the reason that they lost. He had a drop pass against the
6: Romeo Dobbs.
2: The Seahawks.
3: Dobbs.
2: So you lose two receivers. You lose Josh Jacobs. And you still don't have Micah Parsons on your defense.
3: Okay.
2: So I don't think it's going to be a referendum on Jordan Love today. I think, I'm not saying he's fighting with one hand behind his back, but this is not going to be a referendum on Love. The season can be, as those guys come back, as Parsons comes back, we don't know what's going to happen with Jacobs. He's on the commissioner exempt list. Like, there are still some, there's still some built-in excuses for Jordan Love right now.
3: All right. I'm going to disagree with you, and
2: do
3: I'm
2: it.
3: Going to agree with Chris Canty.
2: Chris Ranty.
3: For two different reasons. One, he is one of the biggest humans I've ever seen in my life. I think he has to
2: He's walk. He's a human bear.
3: I think he has to walk through doors sideways. I think when he enters a room, he has to walk sideways through a door. He is the size of a Buick that's sitting upright, like on a trunk. He's massive. And two, I don't disagree with any of the points, because you know what Jordan Love has had the benefit of having in his now going into sixth professional year in the NFL? The benefit of time being on his side because of the system and operation that he was drafted into, which is Green Bay, which has had and given quarterbacks the luxury of sitting, waiting for your turn, learning, and not being thrust into the action with expectations to get back to a conference championship or a Super Bowl within that short window of time. Yes, Brett Favre did it as, you know, fourth-year starter, MVP. Yes, Aaron Rodgers did it in his third or fourth year as the full-time starter. This is now Jordan Love's fourth year as the full-time starter, his sixth year with the Packers. Everybody knows we can't start taking away the responsibilities of the quarterback when it's, I'm not saying convenient for you, but when it doesn't assist in aiding the excuses. Like Jordan Love, yes, he doesn't have Micah Parsons. That's fine. He didn't have Micah Parsons two seasons ago, right? They were 9-7-1 last year. They had a tie. They made it into the playoffs. If not now, when?
2: It's just such a difficult division. And I know that's not an excuse. It's the National Football League.
3: Sure.
2: But I say this as a Raider fan. You got the Broncos, you got the Chiefs, you got the Chargers. Like, you are a distant fourth. And the Packers are not a fourth. Okay. They're not Minnesota potentially this year, but the Lions are built to win right now. The Vikings could be if they get decent quarterback play, and everybody loves the Bears offense. So I think suddenly it's not that it's relevance, because the Packers are always going to be relevant, but being competitive within your own division is starting to slip through their hands. And when you're making 50 M's a year as a quarterback for that, in that uniform, in that city, in that fishbowl, you're right. There is that hyper focus.
3: Okay, so now you're on me and Ranty's side.
2: No, I'm just saying today, because he's
3: starting with Randy. I'm on half back on Gary. Okay, all
2: right. I'm on half of your side, because he started it by saying if they don't win in week one, da da da. No, it's not on him if they don't win in week one, unless he goes out there and throws three picks.
3: Quite literally, specifically speaking, it almost has to get done in week one. It's a divisional game.
2: It's a divisional game.
3: You're going to get another opportunity. And this is how the NFC North shaped up to be last season. The Bears, they had the most breathing room. They won the division at 11-6. And then everybody else finished with 9 wins. The Packers, 9-7-1. Man. The Vikings, 9-8. And the Lions, who were an absolute wagon the year before, also 9-8.
2: So
3: you had the Vikings
2: out.
3: And the Lions.
2: Yeah.
3: With as many wins, fortunately the Packers had that tie, missing the playoffs.
2: Is this the year, and we're going to shift our focus to the AFC, is this finally the year for Joe Burrow and the Bengals? He's Gary Streisky. I'm Randy Scott. It's Countdown to Kickoff, the first Sunday of the NFL season on ESPN Radio and the ESPN app.
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20: 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Football, men's hockey, and men's basketball.

0: Since their appearance in Super Bowl 56, the Bengals have been slow starters, and that's been a problem.
1: Joe Burrow's not the problem. He's MVP caliber when he's healthy.
2: They've eliminated every excuse. He's got the easiest schedule in the NFL. He better win MVP.
3: Listen, we saw Joe Burrow. We just saw a clip. Eric Hanneman, our esteemed producer, just fired it over to us.
4: He said, I got that shirt too.
3: Bro, the fit is crazy.
4: You said it was a satin number?
3: It looks like a satin black button down over a skin tight, almost scuba suit, like a black shirt. It's so tight.
4: Okay.
3: But then flowy, wide legged, white aloe pants. Yeah, but not like huffed at the bottom like a sweat.
4: Just flowy.
3: Just flowing.
4: Almost like gauchos.
3: Linen?
5: I thought he was going to trip on them.
3: Almost gauchos. I'll tell you where you're tripping is if you're making fun of it like I did. He's Gary Strysky. I'm Randy Scott. It is Countdown to Kickoff. 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So Joe Burrow, fashion icon, obviously. Fashion plate, sure. Macaulay Culkin with money.
4: That's correct.
3: If his family hadn't stolen it from
4: Macaulay
3: him.
4: Macaulay Culkin did have money because he grew up to be Richie Rich.
3: He did.
4: And that Joker had a McDonald's in his crib, bro.
3: Oh, I forgot.
4: And he had a Mount Rushmore with just his face on it.
3: He had a wiffle ball field in the backyard.
4: Inside go-kart track?
3: Isn't it funny? Quick sidebar. Isn't it funny what we used to associate with wealth as kids?
4: Like indoor pools? In-ground pool.
3: I know where you're going.
4: Where am I going? You know where I wasn't going? You know where I wasn't going?
3: Say it one more time.
4: The Scott household to catch that invite to come swimming at their in-ground pool.
3: We had one in Virginia for a couple of years. We did. Virginia famously warm.
4: Yeah.
3: You know what I mean? Was it heated? Absolutely not. Did I have to skim that thing? Sure.
4: Oh.
3: Were there frogs in there? Often.
4: Okay.
3: Snakes, a couple of times.
4: All right.
3: Ducks, whenever they wanted.
4: Get out of town.
3: Yeah.
4: Ducks swim too.
3: They do. We had to go and take care of them. He had a wiffle ball field in his backyard. That's nothing. Now that's nothing.
4: That's nothing?
3: You could mow in with your zero-turn mower that you have.
4: I do have a zero-turn.
3: You could mow a wiffle ball field in your backyard today if
4: it
3: wasn't raining.
4: It's not the field. It's the dirt that you need to lay down the baseline.
3: I don't think he had dirt.
4: I know, but if you really want to make it like
3: he did.
4: A legit ball field.
3: Yeah.
4: What do you think? This is an amateur operation?
3: And I'll tell you
4: he had a butler.
3: Nowadays, fast food, you got to call Zurich and move some money around.
4: You ain't lying, brother.
3: But back then, it was like, that's nothing.
4: Brother, I went and
3: the value meal was $2.99.
4: This is my first radio show, so I don't know what I'm allowed to say.
3: With sponsors. That's what I'm saying.
4: So I went to a fast food franchise.
3: That's it.
4: Right. It's
3: hypothetically.
4: It's a top five.
3: Allegedly.
4: It's a top five, top six.
3: Okay.
4: You know, it's in every market, which, by the way, we're going to get to where people are listening from.
3: Oh, yeah.
4: $21.
3: For what?
4: For a value meal. I'm just like, this isn't a value meal. This is just a meal. Where's the value? Where's the value?
3: I'll tell you what, and this is a free ad, okay? We go to Chili's, $21. Buddy, sit-down restaurant.
4: Chili's is doing it the right way.
3: Chips and queso.
4: I'm not going to lie to you right now.
3: Chips and queso.
4: This segment not sponsored by?
3: Yeah, chips and salsa bottomless, I should say. Anyway.
4: You know how they spell value?
3: How do you do?
4: V-O-W. Ow.
3: Yeah.
4: It hurts.
3: Because it hurts.
4: It hurts to come off that cheddar.
3: It hurts at the wallet. It does. Speaking of a spicy take, Bengals to the Super Bowl, ?
4: No, man.
3: They've beefed up the defense, finally.
4: Okay.
3: They finally spent some shekels on the defense. Mm-hmm. The offensive line is as good as Burrow's had since he went to the Super Bowl?
4: Okay. Which was the last time that the Bengals...
3: No, it was five years ago.
4: 5 years ago, and then they haven't made the playoffs for four, something along those lines. They haven't made the playoffs for a while.
3: What was the Super Bowl in Los Angeles? Because there was one in L.A., right? That the Rams
4: Dr.
3: won.
4: Dr. Dre and Snoop Dogg and all of the West Side rappers. It was awesome.
3: Yeah.
4: 50 Cent was just...
3: That division's prime. It's prime. Because Rodgers, you're not sure... With Mike McCarthy in Pittsburgh. Baltimore, you're not sure. You got a new head coach, right? Jesse Minter.
4: Yeah.
3: Last time we saw Lamar, he was kind of limping through the season, wasn't running much. The Browns are also a franchise. So it's almost like it's almost like if the Bengals stay healthy, which I understand is an if, but they're going to the playoffs.
4: Yeah.
3: It's just a matter of seeding at that point.
4: Gosh, it sounds so good in theory, and it sounds so good on paper, but Randy Scott... You famously know games aren't played on paper.
3: They're not. They're played in television sets.
4: Which have gotten progressively thinner, so I don't know how they fit.
3: And more affordable. You throw them on the wall.
4: Way more affordable.
3: Yeah.
4: There's a TikTok algorithm that prices out old electronics from like 30 years ago.
3: What does it say?
4: Television cost $10,000.
3: They were so expensive.
4: And a car was cheaper than a TV.
3: And once you had it moved into your basement, I didn't have flat screen money.
4: Forever resting place.
3: It dies with the house, dude. Yeah. It's there.
4: Yeah.
3: Yeah, yeah.
4: The next owner of the house owns a Magnavox. That's
3: what, you know
4: what I'm saying?
3: A Zenith?
4: Owns a Zenith TV. You know what I'm saying?
3: A Sony Trinitron?
4: So I think it's week one, and I don't want to overextend or have a hot take or be mundane with a take, but what are the Bengals? Like, they're
3: dangerous.
4: It's the same cast of characters, and actually Coach Herm Edwards, who joined us last hour, he pointed it out on SportsCenter when we had him, is every team in that division has a new regime calling the shots, whether it's coaches, coordinators, or a combination of both. It's still Zach Taylor. It's still Cincinnati. It's still Joe Burrow with an incredible arsenal of offensive weapons, and they just have to be, Randy, a little bit better on defense.
3: That's it.
4: Because they'll walk off the bus and score 30.
3: Yeah.
4: They just need to be a little better.
3: They need to be healthy, and they need to be a little better on defense, and they're the Cowboys of the AFC. If the Cowboys just get 16th-ranked defensive play, they're a playoff team, and they're going to do some damage. I feel the same way about the Bengals. They get Baker Mayfield and the Bucks today, though. That could be a shootout. Bad news for the Rams when it comes to one of their offseason acquisitions. He is Gary Strysky. I am Randy Scott. It's ESPN Radio. We're going to get into where you are listening to us. We appreciate the tweets because we are everywhere you are on the ESPN app.
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6: Hello there. I'm Mark Robbins with breaking news into ESPN Radio SportsCenter. ESPN's Adam Schefter and NFL Network's Ian Rappaport say Rams star Myles Garrett will undergo knee surgery to fix what's been limiting him, in training camp and in the season opener against the 49ers. And he's headed to the IR with the hope of being back in 4 weeks. Of course, it's the first Sunday of the season, and it's the first game for the Bills under new head coach Joe Brady. They'll take on Houston. Will this be a Super Bowl winning year for the Bills? Only time's going to tell, but Bills tight end Dawson Knox can tell you how much the team enjoys its new direction under Brady.
7: It's just been so much fun. Like, Joe is, he's got such a good feel for us as the players, like, you know, how we're feeling, what we need in practice, the type of energy that is contagious. He's big on hyping the guys up when a big play is made, you know, partying in the end zone, celebrating on defense as well.
6: That's Buffalo tight end Dawson Knox earlier this week on ESPN Radio's Amber and Ian. Some other injury updates for you from Ian Rappaport and Adam Schefter. Steelers cornerback Joey Porter Jr., who has been embroiled in a contract dispute all summer, unlikely to play against the Falcons today because of a back injury. But Falcons pass rusher, according to Ian, Za'Darius Smith, who's listed as questionable, should be able to play today against the Steelers. And Major League Baseball later on ESPN Radio, 6:30 Eastern. Big battle out west, Padres and Giants from San Francisco.
8: Hey, it's Evan Cohen. 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
9: I should say so. It's countdown to kickoff. Gary Streisky, Randy Scott on ESPN Radio. We come back with breaking news. Rams standout Myles Garrett will undergo arthroscopic surgery on his knee and will be placed on injured reserve, sidelining him a minimum of 4 games. That, wow, according to Tom Pelissero, who has that report today. And if you watch the game on, I mean, I forget what day it was because it was
10: Thursday, but Friday
9: local. It was
10: local.
9: Thursday, but Friday local down in Australia. But Rams and 49ers, Garrett didn't seem right at all. Didn't have a tackle for loss, didn't have a quarterback pressure in that game, and certainly appeared to be on a bit of a pitch count. And so Myles Garrett, perhaps this is the reason why. He's going to have arthroscopic surgery on his knee, sidelining him. He's going to be on injured reserve, sidelining him a minimum of 4 games. So that and Aaron Donald, the crown jewel addition that the Rams had, additions that they had in this offseason. And Gary, we've yet to see him play a down together because Donald didn't play the other night. And now, for at least another four games, we won't see it.
10: And it all makes sense, right? You called it a pitch count on Thursday night, no pressures, which was so abnormal for Garrett, who said that performance was the worst version of myself that I've put out there. The knee was not 100%. Now I'm just reading the write-up here yeah. that Sarah Barshop contributed to in the report here on ESPN.com. He didn't say what knee it was, but wore a leg sleeve on his left leg during practice. So I guess you can kind of connect the dots there. But yeah. Isn't it insane how we are two games now before the 1 p.m. Eastern time slate kicks off. We are two games into the 26-27 campaign. And prior to the two games being played, you talk to anybody and it's the Rams out of the NFC, and then you can pick two, three teams to come out of the mm-hmm. AFC. We are two games into that. And this just goes to show how wonky and why we are so wrong so much in professional sports. Two games into the season, and now all yeah. of a sudden it's like the Rams might not make the playoffs this point.
9: Yeah, it's crazy. We have three significant injuries two games in, right?
10: Sure.
9: We have A.J. Brown on IR. We have Sam Darnold out. And now we have Miles
10: Garrett.
9: All
10: contenders.
9: We got more on this coming up in about 10 minutes' time. Let's get to Pam Maldonado, our ESPN sports betting analyst, who joins us as all guests do. 888-SAY-ESPN is the number, 888-729-3776. And Pam, as somebody who follows you multiple platforms on social media, I've been particularly interested in your pursuit of tickets for the Texas-Ohio State game last night, because every time I would kind of check your feed or see it, it would be like, okay, now the prices are up to this. It'd be like a StubHub like screenshot or something, or a Vivid Seats.
10: And she was like, had commas in them.
9: Exactly.
10: The price tags
9: had commas in them. And yet you found your way into the building last night. What was it like from someone who can give us that first person perspective?
11: First of all, I was the friend who didn't have the boat, but I have friends who have a boat, and so they let me on their boat, and that's how I got into the game. Very gracious friends of mine who absolutely love me, and I adore them. The game yesterday, all day yesterday, was just insane bananas, and it started with going to College Game Day at 7:30 in the morning, seeing that hype, seeing the excitement, seeing all of the signs, and it was just exhilarating from start to finish. You go to College Game Day, you do the tailgates, you find your way into the stadium, and then it was just all of that energy was built up, and then it just got pushed and sucked out of your soul for the first three quarters of the game, because man, it was some really terrible football from my Longhorns for a majority of it, until it wasn't. And then it was just everything that we thought we could see from the Longhorns preseason, the expectations from Coach Sark, the expectations from a Heisman contending quarterback in Arch Manning, it finally came together in the fourth quarter. A couple of things did have to go their way there in the end, but it was all everything that we expected from the Longhorns preseason finally came to fruition after the three ugliest quarters that we've seen probably from this team in years.
10: Pam, it's Gary. Great to finally talk to you.
11: Hi.
10: It's awesome to be sharing some time with you on air. We've fortunately had the opportunity to spend some time in Austin in different occasions for different events. Randy was down there a couple Octobers ago for the F1 race there at COTA. I've been down there for a couple different events. After that comeback win, down double digits in the fourth quarter, Arch Manning's moment up to this point, what were the scenes like? Sixth Street's always a scene. That is when the freak flags fly often on Sixth Street. Was it taken to another level, or was it another Saturday night in Austin?
11: No, it was entirely on a different level. One of my friends lives in the high rises downtown Austin, and so she was watching. I was at the game. She was watching with her husband at home, and she sent a video of it to me this morning from her high rise up on like the 36th floor. Just this city erupted with cheers and applause and insanity once the final score hit. So no, the entire city definitely took notice. Traffic was a madhouse. It took me, my phone was dead. So imagine being lost in a city with like stripped away from your friends, and my phone went completely to zero. Figured it out. Life helps you out. And yeah, the city was chaos, all for good reason. This was a team between Georgia and Ohio State. We haven't been winning these games.
10: Sure.
11: And we finally did. And
10: I'm
11: so
10: the, I'm deducing for Pamela. She's got a lot of rich friends.
12: She got friends. She got friends that got her into the game. That all of the tickets had a comma in them, and she was like, "My friend from her 36th floor penthouse was looking down at the crowd, saying, look at these peasants. Look at these peasants celebrating this win.
9: Look at the unwashed. Look at what they're doing."
10: Wait, listen. 100 something degrees in Austin on a Saturday in September,
9: brother.
10: I bet you it smelled right unwashed.
9: It was ripe.
10: Yeah.
9: Okay, Pam, let's get to the first Sunday of the NFL season. She is, again, Pam Maldonado, our ESPN sports betting analyst. Three plays that you like today. They've shared them with me, so I'm going to sort of like tee them up and ask for your explanation here, your wisdom behind the pick. You like in the Jets-Titans. Okay. What's the play there?
11: So there's a thing, you know, do you remember that Bart Simpson chalkboard scene where he writes on it? Well, yeah. We use that pretty often in the betting space. I will not do this. I will not do this. Well, when it comes to the Jets, we often post, I will not bet the Jets. I will not bet the Jets. Mm-hmm. And here we are, week one, and I'm ready and fired up to fire on the Jets on the money line against the Titans. And do I love it from like that perspective? Absolutely not, but I am a better and I look for value. And to me, the New York Jets, believe it or not, is some value. Now, the reason why I like it is because there is one trend that I find interesting, that they've actually covered 5 straight meetings against the Titans. Oh. Now, that is trend is supporting context, but it's not the actual handicap. I like New York because it's actually the clearest strength attacks Tennessee's biggest weakness. The Jets can pressure Cam Ward without asking Geno Smith to carry the offense. When you have Tennessee, they've just rebuilt their offensive line. You have a new coaching staff. You have rookie receivers. You have a second-year quarterback. That's a lot of pieces that you're asking to click immediately. And now if you're not able to do that against a Jets pass rush that strengthened in the offseason, well, now what are the parts of the offense from the Titans that can combat that to come out with the win? You're giving me the better pass rush. I'm going to go ahead and take the better pass rush every time.
10: Pam, okay. The Titans might lose this game. Jets on the money line. ESPN Analytics give them a 56% chance Tennessee to win. No matter they win, no matter they lose, they're going to be looking good doing it. I think that those uniforms that the Titans are going to tote out and roll out this season are the best across the NFL. All right, let's go to our first Monday night football game of the season. It's the Broncos, who had an AFC Championship game appearance on the road, taking on the Chiefs. Patrick Mahomes coming back, expectations. What do you like in that game?
11: You guys are probably going to learn about me that I really love totals.
10: Okay.
11: And I like to take a lot of unders. So I know those are not thrilling. Those aren't exciting. People are not rooting for punts and field goals and all the mistakes to happen. But that's actually what I predict in this matchup. Like, the X's and O's of this game is actually pretty simple. You have Denver's defense, the best unit on the field by far. They can get pressure without having to send everybody. Mm-hmm. You have Surtain in that secondary behind it. They don't have to give Mahomes easy explosive plays. And all of that matters because the explosive passing plays was already an issue for KC last year. Mm-hmm. And by the way, let's not forget Mahomes is coming off the knee injury. So when Denver has the ball, the matchup points towards them trying to make Bo Nix's life hella easy. How can we make it easy for him as possible? They have arguably the best offensive line, Dobbins, Coleman in the backfield, and now you have Waddle. So you run the ball, you get Nix into manageable downs, mm-hmm. use Waddle to stretch down the defense,
10: for sure.
11: And don't ask your quarterback to throw it 40 times.
9: Where, Pam, are you from?
11: Originally mm-hmm. from border Mexico, Texas, but the Rio Grande Valley is what it's called.
10: Oh, RGV. Okay.
9: RGV.
11: What?
9: Okay, because
11: why do you guys know that?
10: We know a thing or two about the RGV. I spent some time in Houston and Dallas. So Randy wanted to geolocate you specifically.
9: Because.
10: And then what I like, Pam, I think we've met one time in the ESPN green room. Uh-huh. And now that we're exchanging pleasantries on radio, but I can go ahead and confidently say that you are a millennial.
11: I am, yes.
10: And you know why me and Randy have come to that conclusion?
11: Because I listen to a lot of emo and...
9: Oh, okay.
11: Awesome. Media.
10: That too.
9: Awesome.
10: No, but because you just said hella.
9: Yeah.
10: You used the word hella.
9: Right.
10: And it's only somebody born between 1987 and 1995
9: and west
10: still,
9: of the,
10: still uses that word.
9: And west of the Mississippi. West of the Mississippi for sure. I would have guessed like Central California or something.
10: Wow. Okay, yeah. I mean, anything west of the Mississippi,
9: yeah,
10: really.
9: Yeah. The hella, but did they say hella in Denver?
10: Hella often.
9: Oh, okay.
10: Are you serious?
9: All right. They didn't say it.
10: 100%.
9: Hey, watch this segue real quick. They didn't say it where I grew up in the DMV, which is how we get back to Pam's third pick, Washington.
13: Nailed it.
9: And Philadelphia
13: that was,
9: yo, today.
13: That was smooth.
9: Commanders was smooth. And Eagles. What's the play in that one?
11: Now I'm going to back on the underdog, Commanders +4.5, but this isn't necessarily me arguing that Washington is a better team. Philadelphia, they have the better offensive line, the defense, the overall roster, but I like Washington to contend and keep it within 4.5 because it is too wide for a divisional game in which the favorite, we just mentioned AJ Brown earlier, they no longer have them on the Eagles. You're installing a new offense. The Eagles won 11 games last season. 8 of those games were decided by one possession. And now your defense repeatedly protected an offense that struggled to pull away. What do you think Jaden Daniels is going to do? He's going to run up and down that field, and he's going to make plays on his own. He has the abilities. They have the weapons. 4.5. I don't necessarily believe, actually, this is the part of betting. I don't necessarily believe that the Commanders will, in fact, come out with the outright win. But losing by a field goal is definitely in the cards.
9: All right, listen, the Eagles have had their number for sure, but Washington's been pesky when Jaden Daniels has been healthy. Pam Maldonado, hella cool getting to talk to you for a little bit. We appreciate it, as always.
12: Shout out a fellow millennial.
9: Let's go. A fella hella is what we're talking about.
12: A hella fella.
9: That's exactly it. Pam, again, joining us as all guests do. 888-SAY-ESPN, 888-729-3776. Although, listen, if you're family, you're never a guest. You know what I'm saying? We're going to hear from Adam Schefter on the very latest on Myles Garrett's injury as the Rams face a reckoning early on in this season where people were talking about going 17-0. He's Gary Strysky. I'm Randy Scott. It's Countdown to Kickoff on ESPN Radio and the ESPN app.
0: 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Tatis Jr. and the San Diego Padres continue to fight for a wild card berth when they travel to San Francisco to face the Giants. 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

0: Love the NFL music. Love just the NFL being back. First Sunday of the NFL season.
1: You don't love me?
0: Glad you're with us.
1: That's messed up.
0: Dude. He's Gary Streisky. Love is a strong word. I'm Randy Scott. It's Countdown to Kickoff on ESPN Radio. And the ESPN app and SiriusXM Channel 80. And tune in, however you found us on this Sunday. We are so glad you did. We're presented by Progressive Insurance. This news out of Los Angeles, Tom Pelissero, the first to have it, that Myles Garrett, Rams defensive end.
1: Yikes.
0: Although, paid attention to the box score from that season opener. It'd be tough to tell who he played for because he didn't really do a whole lot. It turns out, Gare, that he has a knee issue, and so he's going to miss games. He's going to miss at least four games. He's undergoing arthroscopic knee surgery. He's being placed on injured reserve. That news coming out this morning. So at minimum, the four games he's going to miss: home against the Giants, at the Broncos, at the Eagles. And then home against the Bills.
2: Those are big games. Monday Night Football game, too, against the Bills. Ooh. Actually,
0: they're big.
2: Two Monday Night Football games, September 21st against the Giants, and then Monday Night Football, October 12th.
0: This is Adam Schefter. This was on Sunday NFL Countdown moments ago. He's our ESPN senior NFL insider with more on the Myles Garrett situation.
3: The Rams standout defensive end Myles Garrett is being placed on injured reserve due to that bulky knee injury that he's been trying to play through. He sat out weeks during training camp. The Rams were resting it up. He tried to play on Thursday night in Australia. The knee did not cooperate the way that he wanted. When he got back, he got the knee examined, and the Rams have decided for Garrett to undergo surgery, arthroscopic surgery on his knee, clean it up, and place him on injury reserve. Garrett now will be out a minimum of four games.
0: All right, so the minimum of four. We never, or so far, have yet to see the Rams pair these two monsters up, right? Aaron Donald and Myles Garrett, because Donald didn't play in the Australia game. So we're going to have to wait until at least week six to see it, because Garrett will be out at least weeks two, three, four and five.
2: Fortunately for the Rams, I mean, no injury to a defensive player of the year, DPOY, who is an absolute quarterback monster, is anything that you are fortunate to withstand. But the offense is still the offense. You still have Matthew Stafford playing for his millionth season with all of those offensive weapons for the LA Rams. So at this point, you just have to make sure. And, I mean, they got Trent McDuffie in the secondary. So the Rams, I mean, They Thanos'd themselves this offseason. They still have plenty of pieces, and as long as, you know, Matt Stafford can get those rocks to Puka Nacua and company, the Rams will be fine. They'll be able to float until Garrett comes back.
0: Yeah, you're right. It's a tough division, but at least those aren't division games. But still, man, that's just that level. Because remember, there's a net. There's net, and then there's net. They had to give up Jared Verse to get Garrett. So now there's just this hole at the center. Mm-hmm. You know what I mean? There's a hole on the defensive line. Now Aaron Donald comes back, and okay, he's used to dealing with double teams, but the idea was he wouldn't have to because Garrett would draw the double team. So we'll see. We'll see how Aaron Donald produces. I'm certainly not going to bet against him. We got Bears and Panthers on ESPN Radio later today. That's a 1 p.m. kick down in Charlotte. Temps are going to be in the 80s, going to be a little humid. Like if you're looking for some sort of edge for the Panthers. But let's not sleep on Carolina as a playoff team a year ago. Obviously, the Bears were a playoff team as well. Where do you stand on the Bears? Overhyped or real contender in the NFC?
2: I would say real contender in the NFC. You are the man.

0: man until proven otherwise, right? Ben Johnson comes over from Detroit and immediately it pays dividends for Caleb Williams. It's a double-digit winning team last year en route to winning the NFC North, which is one of the most difficult divisions in football. And it seems like he just unlocked something in Caleb Williams, and we saw him do that in Detroit the year prior. So I guess to answer that question is 100% still a believer. I was interested in Joe Fortenbaugh, sports betting analyst, joining us this morning on SportsCenter when he was giving us some of his best bets. He said, wouldn't it be surprised if Carolina won this game, like straight up, right? Yeah. Against the Bears in Carolina. And it is an interesting matchup. Two division winners in the Panthers and the Bears from last season. Sometimes people forget it. You flip a coin, you can win the division in the NFC South. Two number one overall draft picks in Caleb Williams and Bryce Young. And two, because they won the division, two really difficult schedules that they're both going to have to navigate if they want to reclaim a divisional crown again. And obviously, I think the Bears are more in position to do that. But the Panthers, I'm not going to count them out.
1: I was struck by something Ben Johnson said when he was, he's a chesty fella.
0: Sure.
1: And you want to know how I know about
0: that?
1: And
0: he's got a riddle.
1: You know how I know about it? Because I see his chest a lot.
0: He likes to take his
1: tarps off.
0: His clothes off.
1: When they win, tarps off. Club dub?
0: Yeah.
1: Just full.
0: It's like you at a pool, man.
1: Club dub off. Peck deck. You know what I'm saying?
0: Dude.
1: Got to be real careful.
0: He doesn't have as many tattoos as you.
1: With the enunciation. I got a couple visual midlife crises on the old skin
0: canvas.
1: You
0: got a new one, too.
1: I got a new one.
0: On the forearm.
1: Itchy, buddy.
0: Is it?
1: Peeling a little bit.
0: Oh, nice.
1: Yeah, we're about a week away from being able to show that thing off. Here's the thing, though.
0: Talk to me.
1: Ben Johnson said, I want the scoring record. He cited the 2013 Broncos.
0: Okay.
1: And he said, that's our standard. That's what I'm gunning for this year.
0: Yeah.
1: That's an average of about 36, 37 points a game is what they would need. That's how good that team was, by the way. Shout out, like, the late, great Demaryius Thomas, Julius Thomas.
0: Eric Decker.
1: Wes Welker was on that team.
0: Brandon Stokes.
1: A lot of handsome on that team. And obviously, the sheriff was pulling the strings.
0: Sure.
1: It was incredible. I forget who the running back was. Hey, who cares? No, I'm just joking. I'm just joking. I forget who it was. But the point being, that's...
0: Also, one of the best tandem nicknames of all time.
1: Talk to me.
0: Black and Decker.
1: Black and Decker?
0: Demaryius Thomas, the late, great Demaryius Thomas,
1: really
0: and Eric Decker.
1: And Orange Julius.
0: When both of those guys... And they dubbed themselves Black and Decker.
1: Dude, that's so good.
0: It's so good. Like, that team loved each other.
1: That's so good.
0: The sheriff was just out there, shotgun, boom, slinging it.
1: Call
0: five
1: play.
0: TDs a game. Bump, bump, boom, boom, boom. Boom.
1: Anyway, and so so Ben Johnson said, that's our goal. The problem is, they don't have the defense that Denver did back then.
0: Okay.
1: And granted, the next season was the season that Denver won the Super Bowl.
0: Yeah.
1: And it's because of the defense, because the offense kind of fell off a little bit. But the Bears will have to do that. The Bears have to score 30-plus a game if they're going to repeat their success from last year, because all those one-score games, all those takeaways that they had on defense, they're going to regress to the mean.
0: Oh, sure.
1: It's impossible to sustain that 1 year to the next. And so I look at that, and I'm like, is Chicago ripe for a little bit of a dip, even if offensively the stats are there?
0: And if they get to that 30 points a game averaged offensively, then we will see something in Chicago. I guess one could assume to think we can see something in Chicago that they will have seen for the first time that's never, ever happened in the history of the franchise, and that is a quarterback throwing for over 4,000 yards in a season.
1: 4,000.
0: Caleb Williams, 3,942.
1: He was so close last season. John Harbaugh and the Giants? Can they pull off the upset against the Cowboys tonight? He's Gary. I'm Randy. It's Countdown to Kickoff on ESPN Radio.
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11: Coming up, what are the realistic expectations for the Bears? Will Houston be a house of horrors for Josh Allen and the Bills yet again? And we hear from Patrick Mahomes and Travis Kelce ahead of the Chiefs' Monday night showdown versus Denver. 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
12: Ball's loose at the 30-yard line. 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
1: Hi there and welcome in. 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Our matchup features a pair of former number one overall draft picks, Chicago's Caleb Williams, Carolina's Bryce Young. Both teams were division winners a season ago. Bears in the NFC North, or as our old friend Chris Berman used to like to call it, the NFC Norris Division. The Panthers in the NFC South. Bears opening on the road for the first time in 5 years. And for them, much is expected, notes ESPN analyst Peter Schrager.
2: I believe that the actual expectation for the Chicago Bears this year would be winning the NFC North and competing for a Super Bowl. I think that's what is next when you finish in the final four of your conference and you take the Rams to the absolute final bell and you lose at home on what was just a heartbreaking loss in a fashion that, whether it was DJ Moore or Caleb or the play calling or what, you felt like there was more football to be played and it ended in an unfortunate way. To me, sky's the limit, guys. If someone says Caleb Williams MVP and the Bears are going to win the Super Bowl this year, I am not going to be someone who's like, oh, you're overdoing it. That's hyperbole. No, there's no reason that shouldn't be the case. He's gotten significantly better every year, and they're a team that was knocking on the door last year.
1: Our Peter Schrager, and we could be in for a fantastic finish today. Williams and Young ranked second and third last season, respectively, in game-winning drives in the fourth quarter and overtime. That includes the playoffs. And good news for Williams, it looks like receiver Roma Dunze, listed as questionable with a calf injury, is expected to play. The 2026 NFL season began the way it ended in the Super Bowl, with the Seahawks beating the Patriots in the opener on Wednesday night. The next night, the league played its first ever regular season game in Australia, with the Super Bowl favorite Rams looking anything but super in their loss to the NFC North rival 49ers. And we've got breaking news on LA star pass rusher Myles Garrett. He'll undergo knee surgery to fix what had limited him throughout training camp, so he will land on IR and miss at least the next four games, reports ESPN's Adam Schefter.
3: The Rams standout defensive end Myles Garrett is being placed on injured reserve due to that bulky knee injury that he's been trying to play through. He sat out weeks during training camp. The Rams were resting it up. He tried to play on Thursday night in Australia. The knee did not cooperate the way that he wanted. When he got back, he got the knee examined, and the Rams have decided for Garrett to undergo surgery, arthroscopic surgery on his knee, clean it up, and place him on injury reserve. Garrett now will be out a minimum of four games.
1: And that brings us to today's opening drive.
4: Woo! On three. One, two, three. Woo!
0: The biggest games.
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0: This is the opening drive on Football Sunday Countdown. 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
1: This is the start of a new era for Baltimore as the team parted ways with longtime head coach John Harbaugh in the offseason and hired Chargers defensive coordinator Jesse Minter as his replacement. Not only does quarterback Lamar Jackson have a new head coach, he's also got a new offensive coordinator again in Declan Doyle, who arrives from Chicago. Pass rusher Trey Hendrickson, another new face for the Ravens. The longtime Bengal landing in Baltimore via free agency. Indy will welcome back quarterback Daniel Jones from a torn Achilles tendon. Ravens running back Derrick Henry has been a nightmare for the Colts defense throughout his career, dating back to his days in Tennessee. In 16 career games, 287 carries, over 1,400 yards, 9 touchdowns, 8 100-yard outings. Inside the Numbers brought to you by My Computer Career, training for a better life. So what can be expected of Lamar, Henry, and the rest of Baltimore's skill players? ESPN NFL analyst Mina Kimes weighs in.
10: For the last few years, this Ravens team has used 11 personnel, 3 wide receivers at the lowest rate or close to in the NFL. They have been a fullback team with Patrick Carr. They put multiple tight ends on the field, but those players are gone. Just so many question marks given all the moving pieces and new players in that regard. That to me is what I'm going to be watching for week one. What are the personnel groupings they're measuring in, and which of the skill players outside of obviously Flowers and Andrews do they turn to?
0: Bills at Texans.
1: Houston certainly has not been kind to Buffalo quarterback Josh Allen. He's 0-4 in his career there, including an AFC wildcard playoff loss in January of 2020. Did you know in his career at Houston, Allen is 6 of 27, 722 yards and a touchdown, two picks and a lost fumble. And last November, things could not have been worse for Allen. Sacked 8 times by that fearsome Texans defense with 4.5 from Will Anderson and Danielle Hunter. Kalen Bullock forced 3 turnovers and picked off Allen twice in the Texans' 4-point win. Did you know? 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Traveling for game day? Make it Marriott Bonvoy your home base for pregame moments and postgame stories. Marriott Bonvoy, where game day checks in. And a man who's had a front row seat to Allen's Texan struggles, new head coach Joe Brady.
6: I don't think anything is tied. You know, it's year one for us, right? And there's nothing that we're going into this year with the mindset of, oh man, look, this is what's happened in the past year, right? Like, a lot of these guys haven't even been here. So I don't think it's anything. We just got to, you know, make sure we're locked into our details, and it's going to be an incredible environment. It always is down there. And, you know, 2 good teams that were in the playoffs last year, but none of that has any bearing this year. And so it'll be a great test for us.
0: Browns at Jaguars.
1: Today will mark the first regular season game for Cleveland quarterback Deshaun Watson since week 7 of the 2024 season. That's when he tore his Achilles. He tore it again, rehabbing in January of 2025, missed all of last season. Watson, entering the final year of that infamous $230 million fully guaranteed deal, has played in just 19 of 68 games during his Browns tenure. He beat out second-year QB Shedeur Sanders for the starting job. It was the right call by the Browns, believes ESPN NFL draft analyst Mel Kiper Jr.
7: I like the decision. I would have handled it exactly that way, just because with Deshaun Watson, he was a great quarterback. That was a long time ago, but he's only 30 years old. And if you're ownership and you invested all you did from a monetary standpoint and a draft choice standpoint, let's see what he can do. Let's see. If it's close, give him a chance to start the year. Don't put all the pressure on Shador, because you go to Shador and he struggles. Then you go to Watson, then you go back to Shador, then it becomes a revolving door. Here, it's a kind of a win-win. See what happens. If it gets lightning in a bottle and he recaptures some of those great moments when he's one of the best 3 to 5 quarterbacks in the NFL, then great. If he struggles and you're not winning after 4 or 5 games, you go to Shador and you never look back.
1: 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How many different quarterbacks have the Browns used since their return to Cleveland in 1999? The answer coming up a little later in our Football Sunday pregame show. I'll give you a clue. It is a lot.
0: Buccaneers and Bengals.
1: The Buccaneers and Baker Mayfield have gotten off to fast starts the last 3 seasons. That has not been the case for Joe Burrow and the Bengals. They've often stumbled out of the gate, 9-12-1 in September since 2020, and they've missed the playoffs the last couple of seasons. This season is a big one for Burrow, according to Unsportsmanlike co-host and Super Bowl champion Chris Canty.
9: We talk about him in the same lane as the other quarterbacks that have won MVPs. Patrick Mahomes, Lamar Jackson, Josh Allen. He ain't that. This dude ain't even made an all-pro team. We talk about him like that. They've eliminated every excuse. He's got the easiest schedule in the NFL. He better win MVP.
0: Packers at Vikings.
1: New quarterback again for Minnesota, Kyler Murray. He began training camp as the favorite to win the starting job, and he certainly did win that competition. And there's one thing that stands out about the former number one overall pick to teammate, receiver Justin Jefferson.
11: The strength of his arm, being able to throw, you know, long, deep throws and really zip it whenever he needs to as well. I mean, everybody knows of his, you know, what he does with the ball in his hand, running the ball, but him being able to throw it into spots before the receiver even turns around. So it's really cool seeing him anticipate some of those throws and, you know, throwing into a spot that we need him to be.
1: Meantime, Jordan Love enters his 4th season as Green Bay's starting quarterback. Since taking over in 2023 as the starter, Love ranks 6th in the NFL in passing touchdowns with 80 and 8 in passing yards with over 10,000. Love on the pressure he and that passing game face.
12: Yeah, we'll see. You know, I think for me, no matter who's out there similar, you know, I want to be the best. I want to go out there and execute my job at a high level and on every play. And so I think for everybody, you know, the receivers, you don't got to go out there and do anything fancy or try and, you know, do anything more. It's just go out there and do your job and make plays.
0: Cowboys at Giants.
1: The final game of the day, Dallas and New York. Cowboys have had their way with the Giants since 2017, tied for the most wins by any team against a single opponent. This is the fourth time the teams are meeting week one during that span as well. Cowboys won the previous three meetings by an average of almost 25 points a game. Offense was not the problem last year for Dallas. It was defense, so the team made some changes this offseason. And there is Super Bowl talk once again for receiver CeeDee Lamb and them boys.
13: I feel like every day, we don't talk about it every day. That's just the end goal every day. And I feel like once we all understand the end goal, we're going to put the right preparation in every single day and just continue to build off that.
1: For the Giants, they brought in another new head coach, a Super Bowl champion in John Harbaugh. So what can be expected of Big Blue, which has double-digit losses eight of the last nine seasons? ESPN Giants reporter Jordan Ronan.
14: The expectations here are real. The Giants have a quarterback that they believe is going to be a high-level quarterback in Jackson Dart, and they have a coach. And when you have a coach and a quarterback, people expect you to win, right? John Harbaugh has a track record of winning. He made the playoffs 15 times in Baltimore. It's not like you got to win 15 games, but
15: no,
14: you got to at least be in competitive, meaningful games come December.
1: And we cap off week one with the Broncos and Chiefs on Monday Night Football, 8 Eastern tomorrow, ABC and ESPN. It is the return of Chiefs quarterback Patrick Mahomes from a torn LCL and ACL suffered in week 15. He and his longtime favorite target, tight end Travis Kelce, sat down with ESPN legendary broadcaster Chris Berman.
16: Four more opportunities to do something special.
17: Mahomes taking a shot at the end of that play and is grabbing his leg.
18: Heard you were hurt. Is that true?
19: I was a little banged up at the end of last year, but we're good to go now. So we're here. We're ready to roll.
18: Well, it can't be that simple. Can you confirm that he was hurt, Travis? Were out there.
20: I can confirm because I saw the rehab from the get-go, man. This guy flipped the switch on being determined to get to this point and be as ready as he possibly could. It just set the tone right away on what we needed to do, and I think everybody in the building kind of followed suit after that.
18: We're going to get on some of that stuff, but I got to ask you. I heard you got married. Is that true?
20: This is true. About a month before,
18: I think. This down.
20: Didn't I see you there?
18: Well, I don't know. Your vision's starting to go.
20: It was the best night of my life. Marrying Taylor was, it was more than I could have ever dreamed it to be because of all the people that showed up and the amount of, love that was in the air. And
18: glad you said Taylor because I couldn't come up with the name.
19: My perspective, it was a lot of fun. I did a little dancing, and I didn't know if I was going to be able to dance. So it was good to get my first dancing experience of the offseason.
3: The question really, when it'll affect his availability for next season.
18: Here's what's interesting to me in the surgery world. How did you decide that fast we're doing it in 24 to 48 hours?
19: I started talking to the doctors and called a couple of them, and Dr. Cooper gave me the date. He said that he had a spot the next day where I could have the surgery, and I was like, let's do it. And then he put it out in front of me. He said, if you do everything the right way and you rehab and go through the process, that you'll have a chance to start at the beginning of this next year.
18: Speaking of decisions, Travis, you had a decision. Do I come back? Do I not come back?
20: A lot of it is that 1-5 is still here going strong. Coach Andy Reid's still here. Obviously, Chris Jones. There's so many guys in this building I call family. I love this game so much, and I love this organization so much. It means more than just, coming in and doing my work, man. It's being there for the people that I have that love for.
1: Travis Kelce and Patrick Mahomes with Boomer. Another return tomorrow night, that would be for Denver. Quarterback Bo Nix is back from a broken ankle. Coming up, our resident coach tells us what's a realistic 2026 outlook for the Bears and Panthers this fall. 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
1: I'm Christine Lisi. This is Football Sunday Countdown as we continue to get you set for the Panthers and Bears kickoff just after the top of the hour. And now it's time for our favorite segment of the week, chatting with Herm Edwards, ESPN NFL analyst and former NFL head coach and player. Herm, let's start with our game. It's a matchup where both quarterbacks, Caleb Williams and Bryce Young, took some big steps forward last season. So how do you see their development continuing this fall?
2: Well, I'm hoping when you think about Bryce Young, he can continue to play well in the fact that, you know, a lot of people question him when he came out, you know, because of his size, obviously. But, you know, I can remember recruiting him out of high school. So, you know, I've known him for a long time. You know, so I'm looking at that going, you know, both these teams have obviously the ability to win their divisions. It'll be kind of fun to watch them both.
1: How do the Panthers build on last season specifically? Do you think anything specific that they need to do?
2: Well, I think if you're Carolina, obviously when you look at, you know, your football team, in this league it's about scoring. It really is. Mm-hmm. If you got to score the ball, I mean it's set up for offenses, right? Sure. So you have to be more productive offensively. I think, because if not, you put such a stress on your defense. Mm-hmm. That's a little bit of the problem with the Texans.
1: Exactly.
2: Right? They got one of the best defenses in the National Football League, and when you keep games close because your offense can't build a lead, that's not good. Because when you think about it, if you play with a lead, that puts the defense in better position. Mm-hmm. To get after the quarterback, to create turnovers. But if you keep it a one-score game all the time because your offense can't stretch it out, that's a problem.
1: We've got high expectations for the Bears this year coming off what they did last year. Herm, what's a realistic ceiling for them?
2: Well, do they live on their laurels or they continue to get better? Now, if you're Ben Johnson, obviously, you look at your quarterback situation. They had a lot of comeback wins. You know, they it was almost like there was a Cardiac Cards a long time ago. A lot of people don't know who those are. They used to be the Cardinals. And they would always come back in the fourth quarter. That was kind of the Bears. Eventually, you don't want to do that. And if you're Ben Johnson, you're telling them, hey, look, guys, we got to get off to a faster start. We can't keep winning these games in the fourth quarter because eventually it catches up to you.
1: Do you see the Bears as winning the NFC North again? And if not the Bears, who?
2: I'm going to go with Chicago. Now, I say that because I do believe they'll get better. Their defense did a great job of taking the ball away, but they got to improve on that side of the ball. Minnesota, obviously, you know, Kyler Murray, does he bring some dynamics to that team? He probably does, but I don't know. Green Bay is a funny team. It just, you think they should be a lot better than their record.
1: They had some weird losses last year,
2: yeah,
1: right?
2: Yeah, they had some ugly losses at times. When you look at them, you know, go, why is Green Bay doing? Detroit, I think they'll be improved. I think Jared Goff's toward at the end of his career. Well, they need to get going. But I like Chicago for some reason, and maybe I like them for this reason. They're an old traditional team like the Packers. They play outside. They play outside. And I think when November hits and it gets cold, that's an advantage.
1: Part two of our conversation with Herm Edwards on this NFL Week 1 Sunday coming up in about 20 minutes. A lot of excitement in Chicago, as Herm mentioned, for the Bears, considering what they did last year. They won the division. And one of the newcomers for the team is linebacker Devin Bush. Made quite an impression with how he performed at training camp. So I asked him about that when he joined us earlier this week.
3: I believe it had a lot to do just my preparation coming into OTAs. You know, we had those weeks after the season where, you know, you get time to yourself. You know, I never really stopped knowing I was going to a new team. And, man, I just kept my head down and just came out here and played football and showed them what they got.
1: You've played for a couple different coaches in your NFL career. How different, in what ways is Coach Johnson different from some of the other coaches you've played for, like Mike Tomlin in Pittsburgh?
3: First of all, he's the first, I would say, very involved, offensive-minded head coach. He's super involved in offense. You can almost say that's his baby. He takes pride in that, and he's very demanding of his players, especially the veterans, just what they bring to the team. He's always had his mind on winning, and that's exactly how he structures his practices in our days. So I get a lot of reassurance in that, knowing that I have a coach that's, you know, just as motivated as I am.
1: You go up against Caleb Williams at practice every day. What do you see in him that makes him so special?
3: He's just oozing with talent. I think if he wasn't a quarterback, I even think he'd be a good athlete regardless. But man, his arm talent is second to none. His ability to get out of the pocket is elite. Throwing on the run, elite. Command of the offense is at a high level. So it's great practices against that type of competition, once we get in the playoffs, we're going to see quarterbacks, at the elite status every week. And I think he gives us a defense a great look and gives us a great tempo and a feel of what those big-time games are going to feel like.
1: Carolina QB Bryce Young turned a corner last year, Devin. What have you seen from film about him that presents a challenge for your defense?
3: He has an element to his game where he can have good RPO plays. He keep the ball, pull the ball, throw the ball down the field. I know these past couple of years they've been building talent around him for him to get these players the ball, which I think they've done a good job. He's a veteran now. He's not considered a young QB anymore. He's seen enough football now to be able to make those types of reads and have that experience. So I think it's a great challenge for week one. I think it's good for our defense to go out there and be able to set a pace and set a tone and let our culture show and let our what we all about.
1: Bears linebacker Devin Bush. The answer to our trivia question now, how many different starting QBs the Browns have had since their NFL return to Cleveland in 1999? 42, by far the most in the league. And last season marked the fourth time in five seasons they used at least three starting quarterbacks. Today's trivia brought to you by Lids. Coming up, what a new era in Vegas means for the Raiders. This is Football Sunday on ESPN Radio and the ESPN app.
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1: I'm Christine Lisi, continuing to get you ready for kickoff for the Bears and Panthers just after the top of the hour. It's time to head to Charlotte now in a preview of today's game alongside ESPN Radio host, ESPN NFL analyst, and former NFL receiver Harry Douglas. Here's our Steve Levy.
16: Christine, thank you so much. Fired up here in Charlotte, North Carolina to get going with this NFL season, a matchup of the defending NFC South champions and the NFC North champions as well. Harry, I think it's a really interesting opening week game. I'm not sure how interesting it would be week 7 or week 8, because I'm not sure about the Panthers. But to start this way and think about both of these teams' seasons ended last season with three-point losses to the Rams in the postseason, so there are some similarities.
17: Yeah, and when you look at both of these teams, I think they are ahead of their time. I don't think anyone expected the Carolina Panthers nor the Chicago Bears to win their respective divisions last year, but that's exactly what happened. And I remember talking to David Tepper on the field before we did a game last year versus the Buffalo Bills. And he was like, man, I want to see where we are towards the end of the season. He didn't even expect them to win the division, but they were able to do that. The defense played well, and then they added more pieces to the puzzle. So they're exactly where they want to be right now at the moment. And then when you look over at the Chicago Bears, man, their head coach, Ben Johnson, coming in. When you demand excellence, no matter what the situation is or who the person is, that trickles down. And when you have a vision for your football team and then that vision comes to fruition, which led them to winning the NFC North, you're going to have buy-in from every single person on that roster, top to bottom, and then also everyone within the organization as well, too.
16: Let's stay with Chicago for a second. Look, they got to the divisional playoff last year, lost in overtime. I don't know if the Super Bowl window is open in a really tough division, by the way, that the Bears play in, but they've got star quality and certainly at the wide receiver position, too.
17: Yeah, I'm looking at two guys, Romo Dunze, who they drafted ninth overall in 2024, the same draft that Caleb Williams was drafted first overall, and he has to have a big year. He missed a few games last season, had the injury bug, but can you be consistent on all fronts? He's a contested catch guy, a home run hitter, deep ball threat guy as well, too. That's what he did when he was at Washington when they played for a national championship when Michael Penix Jr. was his quarterback. And then when you look at the other wide receiver, Luther Burden III, you get the football into this guy's hand, and big things are going to happen there. He's actually a big play waiting to happen. So both of those guys, in my opinion, from a wide receiver perspective, they have to step up. There's no more DJ Moore. He's in Buffalo with the Bills right now at the moment. So they're going to have to step their games up a lot more. And then when you look thirdly at Colston Loveland, I love his savvy, the way he moves around, the ability to get open at all times, and then at the catch point being phenomenal too. So two of those three guys that I just mentioned, they have to have over 1,000 yards receiving this season.
16: Those guys up against the Panthers defense today.
17: Well, that Panthers defense, they added some key additions. When you look at the linebacker group, Devin Lloyd, he was the best off-ball linebacker in free agency. Bobby Okereke, three of the last 4 years, he was top 10 in tackles, Steve, amongst the entire NFL. And then you look at that defensive line, Jalen Phillips coming over from the Philadelphia Eagles, and then they got a 6'4", 315-pound interior defensive lineman, Lee Hunter, that they drafted from Texas Tech. So they added some pieces to the puzzle to a defense that was fairly good, wasn't consistent last year, but in big games they showed up consistently.
16: These are two of the three teams last season that started 0-2. and still made the playoffs, looking to get off to better starts this season. Christine, we'll see you for the opening kick, top of the hour.
1: Steve, thanks. Second part of our NFL Week 1 Sunday doubleheader has the Dolphins at the Raiders. A new era is dawning in Vegas with the drafting of quarterback Fernando Mendoza at number one. ESPN radio host Q Myers explains.
18: The Clint Kubiak era is underway for the Las Vegas Raiders after being the Seattle Seahawks offensive coordinator, helped guiding them to a Super Bowl victory over the Patriots. Clint Kubiak is now tasked with getting the Raiders back on track, the fourth head coach in four seasons, following Josh McDaniels, Antonio Pierce, Pete Carroll, and now it's all on Clint Kubiak. And he's a guy that's not going to give you too many smiles. He's a guy that's not going to rah-rah you. He's not going to guarantee you how many wins the team is going to get, but he will guarantee you to have an attention to detail, be all about football, dotting the I's, crossing the T's, and so far, all the players have really leaned into what Clint Kubiak is preaching, how he's coaching, what he's teaching. The buy-in is there. The Raiders have a veteran quarterback in the room in Kirk Cousins, and they have a rookie quarterback that was drafted number one overall in Fernando Mendoza. Kirk Cousins and Clint Kubiak go back to 2021 in Minnesota when Kirk Cousins was a Pro Bowl quarterback. He knows the system, knows what it's supposed to look like, and as Clint Kubiak has said, he can be that veteran leader for Fernando Mendoza, who eventually will be the franchise quarterback. Fernando can sit back and learn through osmosis what the veteran Kirk Cousins is doing. And oh, the other storyline, Max Crosby, traded, not traded. He's back. He's fired up. He's healthy. He's excited. He's got an extra large chip on his shoulder to prove all the doubters wrong. There's a lot of optimism around this 2026 Raiders team, but it's up to the players to go out there and execute it. And it starts this afternoon versus the Miami Dolphins here on ESPN Radio.
1: RQ Myers, this is a new era in Miami as well. Plenty of changes this offseason. Hired Jeff Hafley as new head coach, brought in Malik Willis as the starting quarterback. And another new face would be linebacker Josh Uche, who returns home to play for a team in transition. It's one he grew up rooting for. He talked about that and more when he spoke with us earlier in the week.
19: Yeah, it's been a process. It's definitely been a process, but one I can say I've enjoyed. It's one where you have to earn each and every day, each and every moment. And just keep building. I mean, it's nice to be somewhere where you know there's no ceiling. You could just keep climbing.
20: Now, you got to go home to speak. You're a Miami native. You grew up rooting for the Dolphins. What was that process like for you, being able to play with the team that you grew up rooting for?
19: Yeah, it's been a dream. Again, just Sundays watching the Dolphins with my dad after church and, you know, obviously going off to Michigan and then going off to, you know, New England and stuff like that. I've been away from home for a while. So to be back on familiar territory, back in the South Florida heat, you know, back where I belong, it's been great.
20: Who was your favorite player growing up? Who'd you idolize?
19: It was between Jason Taylor and Cameron Wake.
20: Not bad.
19: I just remember I would watch them before going to Pop Warner practice and getting that crazy 4-point stance. And if you watch even my first ever like high school clips, I'd be in a crazy 4-point stance, and I got it from them. So yeah, man, just being here in Miami, being back home, man, it's been a blessing.
20: Now, you were in Philly last season, pretty good defense for sure.
19: Yeah.
20: What do you bring to this Dolphins defense? What do you take from Philadelphia and bring to Miami?
19: Experience, playing on one of the top ranked defenses in the country last year, playing under a great coordinator in Vic Fangio, and a great position coach in Jeremiah Washburn. I mean, just, you know, experience and just technique and knowing how to win. So I think that's what I bring to the table here.
20: Now, you guys are going up against Raiders quarterback Kirk Cousins, the veteran. What have you seen on film from him that makes him a challenge for opposing defenses?
19: Yeah, I mean, Kirk has been in the league for a long time, and it's because he's smart, you know, knows how to read defenses, gets the ball out fast, and makes the right reads. So that's what we've seen on film, and he's been consistent with that, which is why he's had such a successful career.
20: Coach Jeff Hafley, like you, he's new to Miami this year. How do you see him as being the right coach for the Dolphins? What qualities does he have?
19: Tough, detailed, and disciplined, and confidence. I mean, the confidence he brings to the table, the way he enables his players, I mean, that's everything you'd want on a coach.
20: Josh, thank you so much.
19: Of course, I appreciate you. Thank you.
1: 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Coming up, the level of pressure on Jalen Hurts and the Eagles offense after that blockbuster trade of A.J. Brown. 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
2: I'm Christine Lisi. We are about 22 minutes away from kickoff for the Bears and Panthers on this week one. Let's welcome back in Herm Edwards for part two of our conversation. Herm, big one to cap off this first week. AFC West champion Broncos against a team that has ruled that division for quite some time, the Chiefs, on Monday Night Football, 8 Eastern, ABC, and ESPN. Quarterback Patrick Mahomes back after surgery on a torn ACL and LCL. So, Herm, how do you see Mahomes performing coming off those knee injuries?
3: Travis Kelce has gotten a lot of attention, rightly so. But when you think about the Chiefs right now, I think they're in a transition mode of, we're going to run our offense a little bit different. This is why they went out and got Kenneth Walker, MVP of Super Bowl. Mm-hmm. They're going to run the ball a little bit more. They got to let Patrick Mahomes rest a little bit. Don't put it all on his shoulders. They become more of a play-action football team. Hand it to the runner. You know, Andy Reid's an old offensive line coach mm-hmm. now. His bread and butter is like, I want to run the football. I'm creating an offensive line. And they need to do that because we don't know how Patrick Mahomes is going to look right now. I mean, he had a pretty tough injury, and he's coming back quick, right? So you got to protect him. I think this helps their team. They're in a good division. I mean, the Denver Broncos are, you're talking about good defense now. Mm-hmm. And they led the league in sacks. I believe they had 68 sacks or something like that, the Denver Broncos, right? So, you know, you got to be careful early in the season with Patrick Mahomes in the offense.
2: Now, tonight we've got Giants-Cowboys.
3: Mm.
2: Do you have the same Super Bowl aspirations for Dallas that a lot of other folks do?
3: Well, the Cowboys are a Super Bowl offense.
2: Definitely.
3: No doubt. Can they just play average defense?
2: Just a little bit better.
3: Just be in the top 15 and don't give up 30 points. If you can just do that, like Jerry said it, and he coined it the best, how about them Cowboys?
2: Now, the Giants, they paid John Harbaugh a lot of money to come on over. What are realistic expectations for them this year?
3: Well, I think you're going to see a vast improvement. You're going to see a physical football team. He's going to make this quarterback understand, look, you have to stay upright. You have to protect yourself. You're carrying the whole team in your hand. And when you get tackled, you can't lay on the ground for 5 seconds.
2: That's why they're going to take you to the tent.
3: You don't want to go to the tent. Get up. When you get hit, get up. When you get to the sideline and you see contact coming, run out of bounds. You have to be available. If you're available, we got a shot. Coach Harbaugh is going to get these guys playing. And think about this. Coach Harbaugh, he goes from Baltimore to New York, but he understands the media on the East Coast. Mm-hmm. He gets all that. He can handle that, right? But this team is going to be physical. They're going to be tough. And the quarterback just has to understand, keep yourself upright.
2: How much pressure, Herm, is on the Eagles this year? They came off a meh playoff performance. They traded A.J. Brown this offseason, which you may have heard about.
3: Yeah.
2: How much pressure's on Philadelphia?
3: It'll be interesting now how this offense all of a sudden looks because of the fact that we don't have to worry about trying to force the ball to A.J. Brown. You know, A.J. Brown went to New England, which is fine. He's a really good player. But now it's Jalen Hurts' football team. I mean, he is the sole guy. He doesn't get enough credit because his numbers at time aren't mind-boggling. But the best number he has, they just win.
2: And he's got a Super Bowl ring.
3: Correct.
2: Now let's talk about Harry Douglas's Atlanta Falcons.
3: Mm-hmm.
2: No Michael Penix Jr. He's still recovering from his surgery. Tua got hurt the other day. Mm-hmm. So they are on their third quarterback, Cooper Rush. How do you see this playing out today against Pittsburgh?
3: First of all, you can't get behind against the Steelers because they want to run and hit the quarterback. The play call is going to be critical. We have to make some hay on first down. We want to be in second and fours.
2: Yeah, yeah.
3: Not second and eight. That's a bad down for you offensively, and especially against the Pittsburgh Steelers, right? Because you got a problem. So I just think how they manage the quarterback and tell him, look, don't lose the game. You don't have to win the game, but don't lose the game. You got to protect the football, right? And

0: He can extend the play. And you're nervous when you play him because he's a quick-footed guy. I mean, you know, he's not very tall in stature, but he's a competitor.
1: Herm, what type of offensive success do you see for the Chargers with Justin Herbert, Jim Harbaugh, and new OC Mike McDaniel?
0: Well, I see a lot of what they did in Baltimore, except the fact that they wanted to establish a run game at the line of scrimmage, which will be good for Herbert. And then there's not a blade of grass where he can't throw the ball to. Mm-hmm. He has a powerful arm. They're going to take some shots down the field. And I think how you handle him and what kind of offense you run is one thing. But Harbaugh, he wants to control the line of scrimmage. He's a physical thinking football coach. He's got a different quarterback now. Quarterback that plays from the pocket, right? That can throw the ball down the field. And so it's going to be interesting to see how this thing looks.
1: The Bills are in Houston today.
0: Mm.
1: It has not gone well there for that team. In Josh Allen's four trips there, 0-4, including a playoff loss last November, I could not believe he kept getting back up. How much he got hit, sacked 8 times. What does that offense, what's the plan today offensively to keep Josh upright?
0: You're playing an outstanding defense, mm-hmm. and what they're able to do with Josh Allen when he goes back to throw, they don't let him escape. There's no escape lanes. You know, they never run past the quarterback. They just kind of run right to where he drops and they sit and they wait. And Josh Allen is a guy that, you know, he wants to create. Once the first option is done, I'm going to create. I'm going to make something with my legs. This is a fast defense, a well-tackling defense, well-coordinated. What Josh Allen has to do is that early, he's got to get the ball out. Get some early completions so he doesn't feel he's got to just take the game over by himself, right? Because that's the hard thing. Now, he's got a couple new weapons, which is good. But at the end of the day, you cannot allow this Texan team to dominate the line of scrimmage because if it does, he's going to be 0-5.
1: Yeah, and he's going to be on his back all afternoon as well.
0: Oh, and it was painful to watch.
1: It was. Herm, thank you.
0: Thank you.
1: Our Herm Edwards. I'm Christine Lisi, getting you set for the Bears and Panthers. Kickoff just after the top of the hour. Carolina coming off a season in which it snapped a 7-year playoff drought by winning the NFC South title. And this offseason, the Panthers were expected to upgrade at the tight end position. They didn't do that, though, because the team didn't think it was necessary. They believe in the current tight end group, and that includes Tommy Tremble entering his 6th season in Carolina. Panthers confident in what he does add as a pass catcher, and he visited this week with ESPN radio host Freddie Coleman.
2: Young throws. He's got Tommy Tremble. 10-5. Hurdles into the end zone. Touchdown, Tommy Tremble.
3: Even though you've been a really good player, a good soldier for this team, I get the sense that you feel you're ready to break out and bring some numbers to the table with this offense in Carolina, Tommy. What are your thoughts on that?
4: Yes, sir. I'm really excited. You know, over the last few years, I've dealt with a few bit of injuries, and finally having a full off season to be healthy and be really competitive in and out of camp. It's been really fun. So I'm really excited for this upcoming year. I think the whole team itself is gonna be a lot of big plays all over the field.
3: Now, you said something earlier this week that a lot of wide receivers, I'm sure, said, wait, what is he talking about? You said it's a tight end heavy league in the National Football mm-hmm. League. You know how wide receivers can be. But what exactly did mm-hmm. you mean by saying that, yeah, it's a passing league and it's a tight end heavy league in the NFL?
4: I think it's pretty prominent in the last few years, being able to see that a lot of teams are moving towards, you know, those 12, 13 personnel offenses and not just running the ball out of it. I think it's cool to see that the offense is really opening up for the bigger guys on the edge. So it's funny. Our coach always says, if you block, you get the rock. And so it's it's fun going into the year, especially the way the league is this year, with tight ends really kind of on the uprise.
3: Panthers tight end Tommy Tremble joining me, Freddie Coleman, on Countdown to Kickoff on ESPN Radio. How much do you think this team learned by giving the Los Angeles Rams 60 minutes plus of holy you-know-what in that playoff game, and that Rams team was this close to getting the Super Bowl? What do you think is the biggest lesson that you and your team learned from what happened last year playing that playoff game at home?
4: I think knowing that we're competitive, you know, on all three levels. It's guys, as long as we, you know, do our assignments, follow our coaching, no game is out of reach. And I think that's what we all learned in the

0: in the playoff game this past year. And so it's just continue stacking on to that, not getting too high on our horses, and coming to work every single day to try to achieve that and get to the next level.
1: If I believe that you're going to have a breakout year, and I believe that, I'm not just saying it, Tommy, because we're friends now and you're on ESPN Radio, I believe you're ready to do that in your sixth season. But how much of that your breakout could really be tied to Bryce Young? Because you said you believe that Bryce Young is really going to take another step forward this year as quarterback for the Panthers.
0: 100%. And he's a guy that, you know, I think he wins games for us, and it's fun to play with him. So I know this year is going to be his best year yet, and it's exciting to see that and watch him ball out and do what he needs to do to get us wins this year.
2: Panthers tight end Tommy Tremble with our Freddie Coleman. The call courtesy of the Panthers Radio Network. Coming up, two of the NFL's kings in crunch time a season ago set to meet in Carolina. Kickoff for Caleb Williams and the Bears versus Bryce Young and the Panthers is next. 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
2: A couple of days after the season opening loss to the 49ers in Australia, we have massive news on Rams star pass rusher Myles Garrett from ESPN NFL insider Adam Schefter.
23: The Rams standout defensive end Myles Garrett is being placed on injured reserve due to that bulky knee injury that he's been trying to play through. He sat out weeks during training camp. The Rams were resting it up. He tried to play on Thursday night in Australia. The knee did not cooperate the way that he wanted. When he got back, he got the knee examined, and the Rams have decided for Garrett to undergo surgery, arthroscopic surgery on his knee, clean it up, and place him on injured reserve. Garrett now will be out a minimum of 4 games.
2: Our Adam Schefter on NFL Sunday Countdown. 49ers rookie receiver Dejon Stribling will miss at least a month with an ankle injury suffered in that win over the Rams down under. He might ultimately need surgery. He had earned a big role in the offense entering this season after an extremely strong training camp. This just in, Steelers cornerback Joey Porter Jr. will not play versus Atlanta due to a knee injury, and the possibility of a trade does remain in play. He's been embroiled in a contract dispute with the team all summer. Porter Jr. previously had requested a trade and is open to playing elsewhere, so we will see what happens in Pittsburgh. Saints running back Alvin Kamara, dealing with a knee injury, will not play against the Lions. Falcons third-string quarterback Cooper Rush, he's been dealing with back spasms, says he feels better this morning, so he is getting the start in Pittsburgh. He gets the call as Tua Tagovailoa is dealing with an oblique injury suffered Thursday at practice. Michael Penix Jr. still not ready to return from a torn ACL. After undergoing a meniscus trim Tuesday, the Raiders believe there is a realistic chance that Brock Bowers misses only today's game against the Dolphins and returns next week against the Chargers. A reminder, Vegas and Miami at 4 Eastern on ESPN Radio. 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All right, let's get you on out to Charlotte, North Carolina for the Bears and Panthers. Alongside Harry Douglas and Courtney Cronin, here's Steve Levy.
24: Yes, Christine, let's do that. Let's kick off. Let's play NFL football today on this Sunday, the 13th of September, 2026. Here in Charlotte, North Carolina, 85 degrees, sunny skies. But Harry Douglas, the sun would be here even if it was pouring rain. There is optimism everywhere, like your sunny disposition. These are two division winners from a season ago. Both teams have high aspirations for this season.
25: And I love the mindset of both of these teams. Coming into week one of the 2026 NFL season, Steve, they exceeded expectations in 2025, winning their respective divisions. But now it's high hopes. How can you build off of that coming into this year? You look at the Carolina Panthers, Bryce Young having the best season of his career, but still the organization, they want to see a little bit more. They picked up his fifth-year option, did not give him that long extension. Now, when you look over at the Chicago Bears, Caleb Williams, I think the main thing coming into this year for him, can you be consistent? A lot of late-game heroics last year, and rightfully so. When you have that clutch gene, that's what you want your quarterback to be able to have. But it's also better when you can start great from start to finish. Can you be consistent in between before you get to the late game heroics in the fourth quarter? That's what he's looking to do for this season.
24: 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Down to the sideline, great to have Courtney Cronin with us today.
26: Thanks, Steve. Really appreciate being back with you guys for another year. Some injury updates for you on the Chicago Bears defense. This has been a revolving door in the secondary. Xavier Woods, the next guy down. He will not play today. He has a groin injury. So Cam Lewis, the veteran from Buffalo, expected to start at safety, which leaves rookie fourth rounder Malik Muhammad in the line of fire. He will be starting at this nickel corner spot. Bryce Young, fourth year quarterback, going to be trying to pick him apart today.
0: 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So that sets the scene. Again, the Chicago Bears, they've gone 20 years without consecutive winning seasons. That's really hard to believe. The big year last year, they win the division, and they wind up losing in the divisional round. The Carolina Panthers, yes, they also won the division. However, they did it at 8-9 in the wonky NFC South, if you will. Carolina also lost to the LA Rams in the playoffs. Carolina has won the toss, and they're going to hand the ball to the Chicago Bears first. A lot of Bears fans have made this trip. Carolina out, black pants, royal blue tops. The Bears are in there, royal blue pants and white tops. The traditional Chicago Bear visiting outfit. 14th meeting all time between these two franchises. So exciting. The optimism is everywhere. High hopes all around. Really, for every team in the NFL. Arizona, the Jets, your Falcons, the Dolphins. They've got high hopes too, Harry.
25: And I'll say for the Chicago Bears, it's all about taking that next step. You look at Caleb Williams, Steve, it wouldn't surprise me if he was in the MVP conversation when it was all said and done, when this season is over with. That's how electrifying he is at the quarterback position. But Ben Johnson is going to put a lot of pressure on him to be even better than he was a season ago. And I love when your coach can coach one of your best players hard like he can coach the guy last on the roster as well, too.
0: Football on a tee at the 35. Ryan Fitzgerald, line drive kick, bounces perfectly inside the five and rolls into the end zone. So no chance for Xavion Thomas, the rookie at LSU, to return it. That's exactly the kind of kick you want to start off a season. And the NFL Week 1 is underway in earnest. Of course, we had the Wednesday night opener. Then there was the Thursday night game. But here today, you'll get the full slate. And because of that kickoff and dropping it in the landing zone, Bears start backed up at their own 20-yard line on first down and 10. DeAndre Swift, he's got himself a new 3-year contract extension. He'll be in the backfield behind Caleb Williams. On first down and 10, Williams under center. They put a man in motion and Luther Burden the third. And the give right side to Swift, running through people at the 35, out to the 40. And a flag comes in from the secondary. He was one step away from breaking that all the way down the field. It's a pickup of 17. J.C. Horn brought him down. We'll check the flag.
25: Normally when the flag comes out from that direction, it's going to be holding.
1: Holding. Offense. Number 15. 10-yard penalty. Touchdown.
0: On Rome Odunze, the wide receiver, maybe too much of a block. Brad Allen is our referee today. And man, DeAndre Swift, he was a step away, right?
25: Yes, he did.
0: An illegal block away from an 80-yard touchdown run on the first play from scrimmage.
25: And if you're Romo Odunze, you have to make sure you get your hands inside. Anytime at the wide receiver position, when you're blocking on the perimeter, when you get those hands outside the shoulder pads, those officials, they're going to call holding every single time. So get those hands inside so you can complete that block in the correct manner.
0: From the 20-yard line. Try first down again. DeAndre Swift, not much there. Pick up a 4. Jalen Phillips makes the stop. Harry, you talked in the pregame about Phillips and Devin Lloyd. They're part of that starting lineup for the Carolina Panthers. And our starting lineups are brought to you by SoFi. Get your money right.
25: Yeah, a lot of newcomers on this defense for the Carolina Panthers. And today they have a big challenge, Steve, because when you look at the Chicago Bears in this offense, they were third last year in the league in rushing the football, averaging 144.5 rush yards per game.
0: Shotgun snap, quick throw out to the right. On the wide receiver screen, and it is Luther Burden the third. The football is picked up. It's a fumble. Carolina said they've got it. Will Lee the third, the rookie out of Texas A&M. Welcome to the NFL. Jumping on the loose ball. They'll look at it a couple hundred times to make sure. That ball is out. Okereke able to punch it free. Burden fumbles, and it's picked up by Will Lee. How about this start for the Carolina Panthers?
25: You talk about being welcoming or welcome to the Charlotte, North Carolina area. Bobby Okereke, 3 out of the last 4 years of the NFL, he's been top 10 in tackles. Showed exactly why in free agency they went and got a player of his caliber. Forcing that fumble, giving the ball to the offense of Carolina on the first defensive possession.
0: Carolina will take over on the sudden change, and they'll start in Bears territory, the plus 42-yard line, with Bryce Young back at quarterback, starting his fourth season. Carolina scored on 10 of their opening drives last season, and I assure you, not all of those came at the other team's side of the field. So excellent field position for the Panthers, and what a way to start for Carolina. For Chicago, they open up with a penalty, a nothing play, and then a turnover, a fumble. Chuba Hubbard is in the backfield. Bryce Young's out of the shotgun. On first down and 10 for Chicago 42. Young is throwing and able to complete down to the 30-yard line. It's a first down to Tommy Treble, the tight end, and a pickup of 12.
25: Yeah, it's not going to surprise me if Bryce Young throws the football a lot today, because there's a lot of players injured for the Chicago Bears in their secondary. So take advantage of the weakest link of that defense of Chicago.
0: Tempo for the Panthers now. Jalen Coker in motion right to left. Give us to Hubbard, the right side. He'll crash down inside the 30 and pick up two on the play. Kentavious Street made the stop for the Bears.
25: Steve, I'm excited for Chuba Hubbard. Last year, remember, he was not the number one back. That was Rico Dowdle. So coming back in 2026, he's looking to regain that number one running back title and rush the football effectively for Carolina all season long.
0: Hubbard only played 6 games all the last season due to a calf injury. He says he's 100% now. Second down and 7 at the Bears 28. Under pressure, Bryce Young throws right side and is caught inside the 5. A leaping grab by Jalen Coker. Had to contort his body and turn around. Picks up 27. There is a flag back at the 35-yard line. The ball is spotted down at the 2.
3: I think the passer, defense, 55. Hampton is just going to go automatic. First down.
0: They got Dio Odabango on a roughing the passer call, but really that's going to be fraction or inches because the ball is already inside the 5.
25: Steve, what a play call. It was a double move by Jalen Coker, a 6-yard out and up. Jalen Johnson bit the bait, and Bryce Young put that football exactly where he needed it to be for an explosive play for the Carolina Panthers.
0: So with the penalty, it is first down and goal at the Chicago 1. Extra offensive lineman. Panthers go heavy. Handoff. Chuba Hubbard. A flag comes out at the goal line. He is stopped short of the 1-yard line.
3: Offside. Defense, number 98. Line up on the neutral side. Half the distance to goal. Still first down.
0: And again, half the distance down here could be a matter of inches. So that's an offensive lineman taking a shot, right? Why not? Try to guess and get lucky, right?
25: Take your chances while you can.
0: First down and goal from the 1. 6 offensive linemen in. Young wants to throw. Back of the end zone. It is caught for the touchdown. Darren Waller, welcome to Carolina. And the Panthers strike first. And he takes a bow. There is a flag down in the end zone. I think the call is pass interference. We'll watch it again on the replay. Let's see.
25: I didn't see much there. I think they call it on Darren Waller.
0: Wow.
25: But I didn't see much of an offensive pass interference.
0: So it's offensive pass interference. Takes the touchdown off the board. And the football back to the 11. A weird start to this one. First and goal from the 11. Give us to Hubbard, left side. Cuts inside, now inside the 5. And wrestled out of bounds at the 4-yard line. Pick up a 7. Odangbo makes the stop.
25: Yeah, Chuba Hubbard definitely looks like he's healthy for 2026. Not only did he make one guy miss, he made a second man miss and almost got out of the third tackle as well. So those legs are strong. They're moving. The upper body strength is definitely on display early in this ballgame, Steve.
0: Second down and goal from the 4. Again, short field for the Panthers, taking over at the 42 of the Bears after a turnover. Bryce Young throwing left side of the end zone, just too far. Knocked away, wanted Mitchell Evans that time, just out of his reach. Dylan Thieneman able to have the coverage there.
25: That's a great job by the rookie. So Carolina's trying to run a wheel route. Great job by Thieneman getting through all the junk and making that defensive stop.
0: Third down and goal from the 4. Man, if you're Carolina, you got to get 7 here. Can't be settling for field goals against these Bears. Hubbard stays in there. Bryce Young out of the shotgun. Third and goal from the 4. Young wants to throw. Pocket collapses. Young trying to scramble. Running to his right. Throws. It is caught. Touchdown. It's Hubbard, the running back, out of the backfield. And a quick glance shows finally no flags on the field. And that touchdown will count.
25: Here's one of the things I love about Bryce Young that I don't think people give him enough credit for. How elusive he is in the pocket, buying time, keeping his eyes downfield. And guess who's wide open in the end zone? It's his running back, Chuba Hubbard. But it's the legs of Bryce Young keeping that play alive and also keeping his eyes downfield for an early touchdown for the Carolina Panthers.
0: Hubbard had 3 receiving touchdowns last season in his 6 games. Ryan Fitzgerald boots through the extra point. And that's how we open here in Charlotte, North Carolina. 11:33 to go in the first quarter. It's the Carolina Panthers 7, the Chicago Bears nothing. 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
2: I'm Christine Lisi. Kenyon Sadiq with a 3-yard touchdown run. Jets leading the Titans 7-0 first quarter. Back to Harry Douglas and Steve Levy.
0: Yeah, Kenyon Sadiq, they didn't think he was going to be able to play to start the season. And apparently he's good to go. And so
1: You don't hear that often. The Jets have a lead anyway. So.
25: I'll say watch out for the Jets this season.
1: Really?
25: Don't sleep on them.
1: What does watch out mean? Is that like six wins? What is that? What is watch out?
25: It means you're two eyes. You watch out, Steve.
1: Got it. Xavion Thomas for the Bears from the 5 right side. He is walloped at the 20 and able to get out to about the 25-yard line. Claudin Sherrilis on the special teams. Big hit. Down to the field. And here's Courtney.
26: I hope you guys are enjoying that balmy press box. It was 89 degrees at kickoff. I know you've got some air up there. The temperature on the field, this is a turf field in Carolina, 128 degrees. The back of my shoes are melting right now. Steve, you can buy me a new pair.
1: Courtney, are those the one with the red soles or not?
26: No, these are Nikes.
1: Okay, got it. No red soles on the field. All right, Bears second opportunity. Give to DeAndre Swift. He'll push the pile, get out to the 32-yard line, and a pickup of 5. I said second possession because the first possession ended in a fumble by Luther Burden on a wide receiver screen. Short field. Carolina's able to capitalize, and they have the 7-0 lead.
25: And, Steve, that is so uncharacteristic for the Chicago Bears. They were the best in the National Football League last season in not turning the football over. They only had 11 total.
1: Yeah, number one turnover differential. Very impressive. You win a lot of games that way. Second down and 5 at the Chicago 32. Caleb Williams is under center. Puts it in the belly of DeAndre Swift. Turns the corner left side. He'll get the 35 and the 36 before he's forced out of bounds. Pick up a 4. Devin Lloyd makes the stop. Lloyd was probably the top free agent available at the inside linebacker. Jalen Phillips was their top free agent signing.
25: Yeah, 3-year, $42 million. He was tied for second in the NFL last year with interceptions with J.C. Horn, who is now on his defense. Most memorable for 2025, that pick 6 he had on national television versus Patrick Mahomes and the Kansas City Chiefs that he took all the way back to the end zone for a score.
1: Yeah, if you're going to do that, you want to do it to Mahomes. Third down and 1 at the 36. Williams under center, pitches to the left to Swift, picks a hole. There is a flag out as Swift spins out to the 44-yard line. Carolina's sideline and Dave Canales signaling it's going back.
3: 10-yard penalty, third down.
1: Garrett Bradbury is the center this season for Chicago. He's the player penalized. Drew Dolman was their top center. Really fine player for the Bears. Last season, he retired.
25: Yeah, that's a serious deal. I know they have Garrett Bradbury, but Drew Dolman was a guy that they can really count on last season. He made the job of the quarterback at the center position so much easier, making the calls, who's the mic point, who we're going to from a blocking schematic scheme standpoint. So he's definitely going to be missed this season.
1: We've played 5 minutes, and the Bears already have 4 penalties. Third down and 10 from the 27. Caleb Williams wants to throw. Stessa fires. It is caught out to the 42-yard line. Right back to the man who fumbled earlier in Burden. Makes the catch. Clutch play. 14 yards. Keep the drive alive.
25: And I tell you, that football comes out of Caleb Williams' hands just so nice and just something you want as a wide receiver. But a spray in cut by Luther Burden III. As soon as he comes out of that break, Caleb Williams hits him with the football.
1: Tempo Bears snap the ball quickly out of the gun. 3 receivers to the right. The throw is across the middle. Khalif Raymond makes his first catch of the game. His first touch is good for 7. Bring up a second down and short, approaching midfield.
25: So early on for the Chicago Bears in their offense, it's the self-inflicted wounds. They have to get back on schedule. I know Ben Johnson's on the sideline right now, probably heated, but he has to keep his composure because he also is the play caller.
1: Monange checks in for the first time. Caleb Williams running to the right. He'll keep it, pick up the first down, and scamper inside Carolina territory. Out of bounds, the 45. Jeremiah Moon, who was just elevated the practice squad, forced him out after the pickup of 5.
25: The number one challenge for the Carolina Panthers in their defense today, minimize the run game. The second biggest challenge, can you contain Caleb Williams and keep him in the pocket? Because, man, he is so elusive. And not only can he rush the football effectively, he can throw it over your head as he's scrambling and escaping the pocket as well, too.
1: Panthers had the worst run-stop win rate in the NFL a season ago. Swift's back in there. He's got the football. Stays on his feet. Spins at the 30. Cuts back to the left, the 20.
0: inside the 15 and down to the 10. Will Lee eventually brought him down. What a dramatic, spectacular run of 32 yards for DeAndre Swift.
25: What a job by the offensive line. Number one, at the point of attack, moving guys from point A to point B against their will. But DeAndre Smith, it is the pressing the hole, but then breaking tackles, and then you see how elusive he is in the open field for an explosive run, Steve.
0: Swift already has 55 yards rushing on six carries. Bears are in business on first down. First and 10 at the Carolina 13, trailing 7-0. Burden in motion from right to left. Give is to Swift. He goes the right, picks up some blockers, crashes down inside the 10. They'll give him the 8-yard line. Shaw, Smith, Wade, the nickel makes the stop, pick up a 5.
25: Yeah, this offense is humming now. That run game is full throttle. Different personnel groupings, different formations. Just a lot of things that Ben Johnson-led offense is going to present to the defense that has your head spinning before the ball is even snapped.
0: But Ungai is in there now in the backfield. Caleb Williams under center. Second down and 5 from the 8. They can still get a first down. Send a man in motion to the left. Give to Manungai on the right. Try to turn the corner. Forget about it. Nothing doing. Loss of 1 on the play. Bobby Okereke stayed home and made the unassisted tackle.
25: Yeah, but that play, I'm going to credit to number 92, Lee Hunter. Their second-round draft pick in the 2026 NFL draft. He blew that play up from initiation and forced the running back to bounce it outside to where the rest of the help was of that Carolina Panthers defense.
0: First big play early here in the game. 6 minutes to go, 10th play of the drive. 6 minutes left, first quarter. This is 3rd and 6 at the Carolina 9. Caleb Williams empties the backfield, takes the shotgun snap, has time, wants to throw. Pocket collapses, running to his left now at the 15, at the 10, wants to run for it, he will. Caleb Williams all the way in. It'll go as a 9-yard rushing touchdown. He probably ran for 20, though. And an extra point away from tying the game.
25: It is definitely something that you have to prepare for. It's one of the strengths of Caleb Williams. If you cannot contain him in the pocket, he can scramble left, he can scramble right, he can look downfield and still throw the football. But in this moment, it was Caleb Williams saying, I'm going to take this myself, guys. Touchdown, the Chicago Bears.
0: But you wouldn't call him a running quarterback, right?
25: Oh, he's a pocket guy, but the athleticism is off the charts.
0: Cairo Santos is back for more as Chicago's kicker, and he's able to boot it through. 10 plays, 73 yards, 5:11 off the clock. Strong scoring drive for the Chicago Bears. And with 5:52 now to go in the first quarter, it's the Bears 7 and the Panthers 7. This is Football Sunday on ESPN Radio, presented by Gusto.
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2: Christine Lisi. Lamar Jackson has scampered into the end zone. Ravens leading the Colts 7-6 in the first quarter. Demetrius Knight, a 27-yard scoop and score. Bengals up 7-3 on the Bucs first quarter. Back to Harry and Steve.
1: All right, Christine, thank you. Courtney Cronin on the sideline as well. Week one, all over the NFL. Line drive kick from Cairo Santos. Jimmy Horn will pick it up on a bounce and run straight ahead as flags fly. Hang on, I got 1, 2, 3, 4. Is there a fifth flag out? There are only
3: short
1: seven officials, right?
3: Short of the landing zone on the kicking team. Ball's placed in the 40-yard line. It's first down.
1: So did not make the landing zone on that one. And because of that, the penalty means the football will go all the way out to the 40-yard line. Right there, the maximum is seven flags. Or each guy has one flag, right?
25: You didn't see me throw mine?
1: No, that would be eight, right? There were five flags on the field. Everybody's locked in for week one around the NFL. Carolina Panthers, second opportunity with the football. First down and 10 from their own 40. Bryce Young out of the gun as Chuba Hubbard behind him. Xavier Leggett goes in motion. Quick throw out to the left, and it's dropped. It was Leggett. They put him in motion and threw him the ball, and he dropped it. Goes incomplete. Clock stopped. 5:49 to go. First quarter. All even at seven apiece.
25: Yeah, Xavier Leggett is definitely one of those players that Carolina, they really need him to step up, being that third wide receiver. They know they can count on Jalen Coker or Teteroa McMillan. They need that third wide receiver who they took in the first round a few years ago to be consistent for them this entire season.
1: Teteroa McMillan, the NFL Offensive Rookie of the Year, is in a slot to the right. He has yet to be targeted today. Tommy Treble in motion. Quick throw out to the right. It is Treble. Makes one man miss, but not the second. He'll get out to the 44-yard line. Cam Lewis to stop. Pick up a four on the play. So it's motion to the left and throw to that player. Motion to the right and throw to the motion player again.
25: Yeah, you don't make the game hard. You make it as simple as possible for these guys to be able to understand. And when certain things are there that you see on tape, you want to take advantage of it if you're bad. Is it? The offensive coordinator, who's now calling plays for Carolina this season.
1: That's right. Brad Idzik taking over for Dave Canales, who wants to be more of a head coach and oversee it all. The CEO, if you will. Here's Bryce Young, wants to throw under pressure, and he's going to be sacked. Drop back at the 37-yard line. Stop me if you've heard this one before. It's Montez Sweat on the sack. Loss of seven on the play.
25: Just a great job by Montez Sweat, winning his one-on-one matchup with the offensive tackle, the right tackle to be exact. This is what we call just, I'm going to beat you no matter what the circumstances are. He yanks him out of the way, elite pursuit to the quarterback, Bryce Young, and he gets him down.
1: Sam Martin in his 14th year at Appalachian State, he's on the punt for the Panthers. Khalif Raymond is back deep for the Bears. Raymond standing at his own 11. And Martin at his 23. From the 26, boots it in the air. A low spiral. Checks down to the 25. Takes a Bears bounce. And will roll out of bounds at about the 32-yard line. And we'll step out. Just a 31-yard punt for Sam Martin. And so the Bears will start with good field position. 4:12 to go, first quarter from Charlotte, North Carolina. It's the Panthers 7, the Bears 7. 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
1: Down to Courtney Cronin.
26: You'll notice a lot of the runs for this Caleb Williams-led offense going to the right side of the offensive line. That is because they have the highest paid right tackle in the league. More on this in a minute.
1: Oh, I can't wait now.
20: Now I'm fired up for that.
1: First down and 10 for the 33 of the Bears. Odunze in motion. Caleb Williams throwing on the run and taking it off the turf is Khalif Raymond. He's got enough for a first down. Pick up a 12. Courtney, you want to finish?
26: Yeah, so Darnell Wright became the highest paid right tackle in NFL history this offseason, and that's because Ben Johnson said most things they do on offense, they're built right-handed because of him. He's a first-round pick, Ryan Poe's first-round pick back in 2023, and you're seeing so much of the offense and the onus going to that right side because they know that's where the power is, and they are also starting a new left tackle this year in Braxton Jones.
1: First down and 10, 45-yard line. Give it to the first man coming around, Luther Burden, the wide receiver sweep. And that's the play he fumbled earlier. It was a wide receiver screen. Nick Scott brought him down as a pickup of two.
25: It's just so much that you have to defend when going against a Ben Johnson-led offense. You get the run game going, but now he marries the run game with the naked bootleg off of it. And then you have Luther Burden III is going to come in a jet sweep motion. Sometimes they're going to hand it off. Sometimes they're not going to hand it off. There's just so much you have to defend if you're Carolina. You have to make sure your eyes are disciplined and you read your keys as a defender.
1: 7-all coming up on 3 minutes to play in the first quarter on this full opening day, week one around the National Football League. Out of the shotgun, Caleb Williams takes a snap. Has some time, now pocket collapses. Rolling to his right, throwing right sideline. It is juggled and caught. Rome Odunze, what a catch. He put his arms around the defender's helmet. And while the defender, Will Lee, was facing away from the ball, Odunze grabbed it. And there is a conversation now. If it's good, it's 49 yards, but the officials are huddling on the sideline, and there's an injured player as well. Bobby Brown, the third, is down for the Panthers at midfield.
25: Yeah, initially, you had a busted coverage out of Carolina Panthers secondary that allowed Rome Odunze to be wide open. Caleb Williams bought some time, flushed out to the right side of the pocket, was able to give his guy a 50-50 opportunity, and that's why you draft Rome Odunze ninth overall. When he was at Washington at the collegiate level, Steve, he made catches like that all the time. I watched a lot of his games up close and in person, and that's why coming into this season, they're expecting a big year out of him because he can do things of that nature. Your quarterback just gives you an opportunity to make these type of plays. And when you have a chance to make them, A lot of people call them 50-50 balls as a former NFL wide receiver.
1: Yeah.
25: No, baby. We call them 100-100 balls.
1: Yeah.
25: Just give us that opportunity to make that play. That's exactly what Caleb Williams did.
1: Adunze's first target certainly looks like it will stand. The delay is with Bobby Brown III. He's really walking off gingerly. Important player in this Panthers defense. Already had a back injury. And he's still on the field. I mean, that gives you an idea how slowly he is walking off the field with assistance. But the Bears have it now. Chicago is set up again. First down and goal from the six. Two tight ends, Colston Loveland and Cole Kmet, both in there for the Bears. Caleb Williams has yet to miss. 5 of 5 for 88 yards. Williams rolling to his right under pressure, and he'll throw it away. Jalen Phillips had the heat and nearly got home. Every time Caleb Williams runs backwards, I can't help but think of that throw to Cole Kmet in the end zone in that playoff game to force overtime against the Rams. One of the all-time great plays.
25: Oh, yes. A seven fourth-quarter comebacks for this team last year, but the most memorable one, is the one that you're talking about, Steve. And that's the challenge for these edge rushers for Carolina today. You have to be disciplined because Caleb Williams is going to scramble and get outside the pocket.
1: Well, you want to be on the cover of Madden or not? That's how you do it. DeAndre Swift bangs down to the one. Pick up a 5. Lee Hunter, the nose, makes the stop. Hunter, that rookie out of Texas Tech you were talking about earlier.
25: Steve, he's a big guy. 6'4", 315 pounds.
1: Third and goal from the one. Bears do not huddle. Williams out of the gun. Bangs down his left foot. Hands it to Swift straight ahead. He'll stay on his feet into the end zone for a Chicago Bears touchdown and Chicago's first lead of the afternoon.
25: Stead offensive line, so massive. The pressure that their head coach and play caller, Ben Johnson, puts on them every single day to be excellent. Don't take plays off. Do the little things correctly. Fine-tune the details of your game. You have the ball inside that tight red zone. 9 times out of 10, they're going to run it in for a score.
1: Cairo Santos hit all 39 of his extra points a season ago. And he is 2 for 2 today. 6 plays, 67 yards, just 2:13 off the clock. 1:59 to go in an eventful first quarter here in Charlotte. It's the Bears 14 and the Panthers 7. This is Football Sunday on ESPN Radio, presented by Gusto.
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2: I'm Christine Lisi. David Montgomery with a one-yard touchdown run. Texans up 7-3 on the Bills in the second quarter. Back to Harry Douglas and Steve Levy.
1: I heard a tinge of sadness in Christine's voice there on that last score update. That's one of those, if you know, you know. Santos will boot it away. Jimmy Horn Jr. from the 2 left side, 10, 20, stays in the left sideline. And he'll be forced out of bounds at the 30-yard line. A flag comes in late. We'll check that marker and get Brad Island as our referee.
4: A lot of flags so far today.
1: Yes.
3: During the return, holding number 29, number 13. 10-yard penalty, first down, Carolina.
1: Down to Courtney Cronin.
26: So we know that Ben Johnson has been emphasizing fast starts in games. They were not a good team in the first half last year, particularly in that second quarter. That's something that he has not been shy about. So for Chicago to overcome that slow start with all the penalties, that is something that's been as emphasized. But with Caleb Williams specifically, this might sound a little counterintuitive. His goal in doing that, guys, putting the ball in a little bit more danger, which you saw on that pass to Roma Dunes, because he trusts that his guy's going to come down with it.
1: Well, there was danger there for sure. Inside of 2 minutes left in this first quarter. First down and 10 from the Carolina 17. Horn motions from right to left. Give us to Jonathan Brooks. His first carry. He'll pick up 1 yard on the play. Looks like Carolina needs to get something going here after going 3 and out last series.
4: Yeah, I think it's important for them. First and second down production on their last possession. You had the drop by Xavier Leggett. But then also you had the 3rd and 7, the right tackle getting beat for a sack.
1: Young empties the backfield now. Second down and 8 from the 19. Bears rushing 4. They shut it down as flags come out.
3: False start. Offense, number 57. 5-yard penalty. Second down.
1: That's the rookie out of Georgia, Monroe Freeling, who the Panthers took with the 19th overall pick in the draft.
4: Also, you don't want a false start. You don't want to be backed up behind the sticks. Don't bail out this, I would say, depleted secondary of the Chicago Bears and give them the upper hand.
1: So second and 13 now from the 14-yard line. Again, Brooks is in the backfield. Young's out of the shotgun. Two receivers to the left. Inside handoff to Brooks straight ahead. Maybe back to the original line. Grady Jarrett made the stop, pick up before. Grady gave you a big old bear hug before the game.
4: Yeah, me and Grady, I'm close with him and also his family, his mom and Grady. They do a lot in the community back in Atlanta. And he's just one of those players that will always bring his hard hat and his lunch pail. So it was good to see him and be able to give him a big hug.
1: At one time, Dabo Sweeney called Grady Jarrett his favorite player of all time. He's had a lot of good players at Clemson.
4: But I can see why, though.
1: Yeah. Third down and 10 from the 17 now. Hubbard's in there. Bryce Young out of the shotgun. Takes the snap. Quick throw out to the left. It is Hubbard. He'll make one person miss, but not enough. Pick up a 5 to the 23. Dylan Thieneman makes the stop. Well shy of the mark. We're going to bring up fourth down and probably will take us to the end of this first quarter.
4: But that's why the importance of first and second down production, you don't want to have the self-inflicted wounds. The false start really hurt them on that possession.
1: All right, the Panthers and Bears will take the long walk. We'll come back for the punt to open the start of the second quarter. But it's the end of the first here in Charlotte, North Carolina. It's the Chicago Bears 14 and the Carolina Panthers 7. This is Football Sunday on ESPN Radio presented by Gusto.
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2: Back at Bank of America Stadium here in Charlotte, North Carolina with Harry Douglas and Courtney Cronin. I'm Steve Levy. Hope you're having a spectacular Sunday. This 13th day of September 2026 and the week one opener in earnest on the National Football League. Sam Martin's second punt of the day. Khalif Raymond will field straight away at the 20, up to the 30, dance 35, 40, and all the way out to the 44-yard line. Martin had just a 31-yard punt the last time. This is a 56-yard punt, 23 on the return, and there are flags all over the field. As a preseason feel to it in terms of the penalty flags.
3: So I was just about to say, Steve, I get it. It's week one of the NFL season.
4: After the play was over, personal foul, unnecessary roughness, kicking team number 84. 15-yard penalty. It's first down, Chicago.
3: But I expect way more discipline by both sides, the Panthers and also the Bears.
2: I think that was called against Mitchell Evans, the personal foul.
3: Tight end for the Carolina Panthers.
2: And so that puts Chicago set up. Nine penalties in all. We're not even a minute into the second quarter. We've already had nine penalties in the game. Kyle Monongai opens up this series in the backfield. Komet goes in motion right to left. Caleb Williams play action wants to throw underneath Monongai. And he'll be brought down from behind. He stumbled down at the 23 of Carolina by Mike Jackson, pick up a 19.
3: So that's the part of the game of Caleb Williams that you want to see more of, right? They tried to take a shot. It wasn't there, wasn't there. Never get tired of making deposits in the bank, whether it's $5, $10. You hit that check down that's 5 or 6 yards now turns into an explosive play.
2: When was the last time you went to an ATM? Do you do that anymore or not?
3: When I was in New York.
2: Have you heard of direct deposit? That's very convenient these days. I still deposit checks into the machine. Whatever, we're moving on. All right, here's Caleb Williams now. Looking to throw across his body for the end zone. It is caught for the touchdown. Cole Kmet, a spectacular grab. The coverage was really good. Caleb Williams ran to the right, threw all the way across his body, across the field. 22-yard strike to Kmet, and the Bears are in business.
3: Let me tell you this, Steve. There are people who are arrogant. There are people who have arm talent arrogance. Caleb Williams making that throw with that defender right there in the hip pocket of his tight end, Cole Kmet, lets you know everything that his head coach and play caller Ben Johnson feels about him.
2: Cairo Santos is on the kick. And again, it was that combination made that unbelievable play. This one only slightly less spectacular. And it's the opening week in the NFL. Cairo Santos boots it in. Remember, the Panthers had a 7-0 lead in this game. 20 unanswered by Chicago with 13:57 to go in the second quarter. It's the Bears 21, the Panthers 7. 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
2: Christine Lisi. Jaguars leading the Browns 14-0 second quarter. Deshaun Watson 3-for-5, 24 yards passing and an interception. Back to Harry Douglas and Steve Levy.
3: All right, Christine, thank you. Santos spoots it in the air. It's a line drive. Touches down the landing zone at the 18. Jimmy Horn picks it up on a bounce. And out to the 25, maybe the 26-yard line. Down to Courtney Cronin.
4: Injury update for you. Panthers defensive end Bobby Brown III, who we saw leave the field, walk really gingerly to the sideline, didn't end up going back to the locker room. No injury designation as of right now. It did look like he was favoring his right leg, but has been on the field, or rather on the sideline with trainers, stretching out those quads. It is really hot down here. It's possible that that is due to cramping, but I will keep you updated on what more I find out.
3: Yes, and the Derrick Brown left slowly as well. The two big defensive lineman on the outside for Carolina. We'll watch for that. Bryce Young throwing on the run and completing out to the 44-yard line. Jalen Coker, the wide receiver. Good little play for 17. Feels like this game could be getting away from Carolina. They need points here, Harry.
5: Yeah, most definitely. Nice play concept, though, on that explosive play by Jalen Coker. You have on one side Teteroa McMillan running a deep out route. Coker coming across the field on a deep over route. Great ball by Bryce Young.
3: Again, Teteroa McMillan has no targets yet today. Either the Bears are taking him away or something else in the game plan. We'll watch for that, too. On first down and 10 for their own 44, give it to Hubbard, left side. He'll be stopped just short of midfield, about the 49. Dylan Thieneman made the stop, pick up a 5 on the play. Coming up on 13 minutes left until halftime, 21-7 Chicago.
5: Yeah, if you're offensive coordinator Brad Izik, though, you have to figure out a way to get Teteroa McMillan the football. Now, to counter that, what, you know, Dennis Allen is doing a great job for Chicago as a defensive coordinator. He's playing two high safeties and basically daring them to run the football.
3: Second down and 5 for their own 49. Play action. Bryce Young wants the throw. Steps into one. Left sidelines. Got a man. It is caught. Jalen Coker down the sideline for the touchdown. An absolute dime. A 51-yard strike from Bryce Young to Jalen Coker, working on Tyreek Stevenson Sr. And exactly what the Panthers needed, a touchdown.
5: The air had been lifted out of this stadium. But Bryce Young said, I'm going to drop back. And it was a double move, an out and up by Jalen Coker. Something similar to the first drive that they had of the game where they scored a touchdown. And he came down with the catch. Not only did he come down with the catch, he finished it in the end zone for a touchdown, a desperately needed touchdown for this Panthers team, and especially this offense.
3: Coker got a 3-year extension signed that won't kick in until next year, makes the big play. Ryan Fitzgerald boots it through. 3 plays, 73 yards, just a minute 17 to keep Carolina in the football game. Man, we got a barn burner here.
6: And
3: high scoring
6: it.
3: Game that a lot of people probably did not expect. 12:40 to go, second quarter. Bears 21, Panthers 14. This is Football Sunday on ESPN Radio, presented by Gusto.
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13: With Harry Douglas and Courtney Cronin here in Charlotte, North Carolina, I'm Steve Levy. We've got a good one. And so far, the highest scoring game around the NFL as the Bears are 21 and the Panthers are the 14. Fitzgerald puts it in the air. Josh Blackwell from the 2, right side for Chicago. Has the 20, 25, 30, and explodes out to the 40-yard line. A flag comes in at the end, but a fine return for Josh Blackwell of 35 yards. See if Cherylis is going to be flagged for a block. Not sure Brad Allen put his microphone on, but that was the signal for the block in the back.
14: During the return, illegal block in the back. Return team, 10-yard penalty, first down.
13: There you have it. They'll push the Bears back further, and maybe Carolina can take advantage of some momentum, get the crowd back in this game.
15: So if you're defensive coordinator for Carolina, Ejiro Evero, you have to figure out how to minimize, number one, the run game of the Chicago Bears, but then secondly, how you can contain Caleb Williams, because every time he's escaping the pocket, that's where you see the explosive plays end up happening for the Chicago Bears.
13: First down and 10 from the 12-yard line. Komet in motion. Caleb Williams under center. And DeAndre Swift in the backfield. Hands to Swift. Across the 10, maybe the 12. And a pickup of just one on the play. Derek Brown made the stop. Good to see Derek and Bobby Brown. No relation back in there for Carolina. Let's pause 10 seconds for station identification. 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
13: Bears scored 21 points in a 7-minute span. Panthers unable to do anything on offense until the last drive. Here's Caleb Williams in trouble. Rolls to the right, pump fake 10-15. And he'll scamper out of bounds at the 19-yard line. Bobby Okereke forced him out after the gain of 6. Prior to that last scoring drive, or scoring strike by the Panthers, they had a 6-play drive, 3-play drive, 3-play drive. Like, not a lot going on. The only touchdown prior was on the short field, after the opening turnover.
15: And who does it hurt? It hurts the Carolina Panthers defense, because that means they're on the football field for a very, very long time. You don't want those guys to be out there a ton of time, especially not against this offense that can give you a lot of different things.
13: And again, great news for Carolina's defense with both Derek Brown and Bobby Brown out there. Here's Caleb Williams trying to escape, trying to get underneath some people. Out to the 21, he'll pick up two. Derek Brown able to bring him down. It's going to bring up a fourth down and one from their own 21 for the Bears.
9: Are they going for this?
15: Yes, they are.
13: All right, I like it. Aggressive play calling. Why wouldn't you? Listen, just trying to draw Carolina off. See if this might be a turning point in the game. Fourth down and one for Chicago at their own 21-yard line. Caleb Williams under center. Williams will dive ahead, and I don't think he got there. I don't think he got there on the initial look. Both teams are pointing. Carolina's got fists in the air, and that's the call. The Bears turn it over on downs. Carolina's going to take over.
14: We have an official timeout for a virtual measurement.
13: They'll do the virtual measurement. Nick Scott and Bobby Okereke stack the middle. Caleb Williams couldn't find inches there. And as of now, it's a turnover on downs.
15: But also just an outstanding job by the defensive line. Those guys getting that initial surge, getting their pads low, so guys like Bobby Okereke can get in there and make that play. And also Nick Scott. Great job defensively by the Carolina Panthers.
13: And from our vantage point, I mean, it is directly in front of us. We are situated, our broadcast booth is at the 25-yard line. And so it was right there. Again, the virtual measurement, which, while we can see the field, we can't see the scoreboards. And television is not showing it either, so it's hard to see just how close it was. But the bottom line is, Carolina's offense is on the field.
15: It was Bobby Brown, the third, initially, who beat his guy one-on-one and kind of clogged up that hole that Caleb Williams wanted to try to get through. And everybody else came and cleaned it up on defense.
13: Think about how quickly this can change, right? It's 21-7. Bryce Young throws a dime for a touchdown. Turnover on downs. Panthers can tie things up right here. Quick throw is complete. Teterol McMillan on the wide receiver screen. He cuts it inside down to the 8 for 13 yards. And McMillan, the NFL's offensive rookie of the year from a season ago, his first target and a catch. Devin Bush brought him down.
15: I knew at some point they had to hurry up and get that football to Teterol McMillan. Great job stabbing outside and coming underneath on a quick slant.
13: Give to the left to Chuba Hubbard. He'll be lassoed out of bounds. They're going to mark him down at about the 4.5. Tyreek Stevenson made the stop, pick up a 4.
15: I love the back and forth between these two teams. Carolina, they got down 21-7. You're going to have the ebbs and flows in ball games, but you always want to stay even keel, no matter what the circumstances are. How are you going to face that adversity and come back from it? And actually, right now, I like what I'm seeing.
13: Second down and goal from the Chicago 4. Coker in motion left to right. Bryce Young out of the gun, looking left the whole way. Dumps it down underneath. It was juggled. A flag comes out. Hubbard made the catch. He stopped at the 2. T.J. Edwards brought him down. The little bobble might have cost him, but we'll see what the flag is all about.
15: You would say this has to be from both teams.
14: Illegal use of the hands. Hands to the face. Defense from the 55. Half to the 60 to go. Automatic. First down.
15: This has to be about, if I'm probably the 10th or 11th penalty of both teams combined.
13: 11 penalties.
15: Ah.
13: Yeah. You're right there.
15: See my meter?
13: Yeah, I saw your meter. Is that what you call it? Okay. All right. six offensive linemen in. The Panthers go heavy here. Second, first and goal from the two. Give straight ahead to Hubbard. And another penalty marker comes out. He stopped short. No gain. Looks like it's going to go into Carolina. Contavious Street
15: illegal
13: made the tackle.
15: Formation. Illegal formation.
14: Illegal shift. Offense. Two players in motion at the snap. 5-yard penalty. First down.
13: Yeah, you can't do that, Harry. You can't have two players in motion.
15: Especially when you're down here, Steve, in a tight red zone. You have an opportunity like to get this ball in the end zone and tie this game up. You don't want to have those self-inflicted wounds if you're the Carolina Panthers.
13: Pushed back out to the 7-yard line. So it's first and goal now from the 7 of the Bears. Bryce Young drops back, has all sorts of time, has some running room too if he wants it. And he does. 5-4-3-2 into the end zone. He skips into the end zone for a touchdown. Bryce Young with green grass in front of him from 7 yards out. And amazingly, we're an extra point away from a tie game.
15: Outstanding job by Bryce Young. He steps back in the pocket. He goes to read one. It's not there. Goes to read two. It's not there. Goes to read three. It's not there. But it's the urgency and understanding where you are in the pocket, and I can rush this football. Made one of the guys in the secondary fall down to the ground, Jalen Johnson, on his way to the end zone.
13: Oh, ankle breaker there for Jalen Johnson. Kick on the way from Ryan Fitzpatrick. It is good. 2 touchdowns in 4 minutes and 7 seconds. What is going on here on opening day at Bank of America Stadium in Charlotte, North Carolina? 8:42 to play in the second quarter. It's the Bears 21, the Panthers 21. This is Football Sunday on ESPN Radio, presented by Gusto.
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2: I'm Christine Lisi. Josh Allen with a pair of touchdown runs. Bills leading the Texans 17-14 second quarter. Back to Harry Douglas and Steve Levy.
13: Oh yeah, a little more chipper there, if you will. What a game we've got going here. Yeah, this was a over-under, middle-of-the-pack kind of game. We've got 42 points. We've still got more than 8 minutes to play in the second quarter. Josh Blackwell had a nice return the last time from the 10, the 20, and he is walloped at the 25 outside the numbers on the left side. Down to the field, according to Cronin.
4: That was exactly what new offensive coordinator Brett Idzik wanted to see from Bryce Young. He's been preaching, be aggressive. He is one of the best deep ball passers in the NFL since he got into the league in 2023. You saw that on the big completion earlier. And then for the mindset shift and operational shift for Bryce Young, it's not just being out there thinking you got to score points. It's seeing things quicker so he was able to get off his read and then scramble for that touchdown.
0: Both quarterbacks have been stellar today. First down and 10 for the 25 for the Bears. Williams is under center. Off the play action, wants the throw. Has time. Back in his 15, now scrambling. And he'll just airmail that and throw it away. Harry, got to go back to the 4th-and-1 decision for Ben Johnson of the Bears. They had a 21-14 lead. 4th-and-1 at their own 21. Nobody goes for that at this point, and he didn't at Burnham.
15: I understand having confidence in your offensive unit, but you also have to be smart and understand the temperature of the ball game at the time. You're at your own 21-yard line. Now the game is tied up 21-21 because of a bad mistake by the head coach, who's also the play caller.
0: Well, that goes back to his Lions days, and they go for everything on fourth down. Kyle Monongai is the ball carrier. They'll get out to the 33, a pickup of 7. T'Ra Edwards made the stop. First time we mentioned his name. First-year player out of Illinois.
15: I now feel like this is a big drive for the Chicago Bears. This Carolina crowd, they have gotten back into things after being down 21-7. And this defense came up big with a fourth down stop on their last possession. You get a third down stop here, they're really going to make a lot of noise.
0: Bears are 3 of 4 on third down conversion attempts. Williams. Hands off. Monongai is tripped up. Loss of 2. Travis Gibson made a terrific tackle. And it's going to bring up a fourth down. And this Carolina defense will get off the field again.
15: The game of football is so simple. It's like growing up. See ball, get ball. That's exactly what Gibson did. Beating the block of the tight end for that tackle for loss. And getting his defense off of the football field.
0: Yeah, Sam Roush, the rookie out of Stanford, the tight end. Not a great effort on that block. Jimmy Horn Jr. is back for Carolina at his own 20. This is the first punt for Torrey Taylor for the Bears from his 20. Horn signals fair catch and he muffs it. The ball is muffed and it looks like Chicago has it back at the 28. Jimmy Horn Jr. muffed it, and the Bears have it.
14: Field is a muff by the receiving team, recovered by the kicking team. First down, Chicago.
15: It's a fair catch by Jimmy Horn Jr., but he totally misjudged the football and try to reach his arms out. You have to reach your arms out away from your body to catch a punt. 9 times out of 10, that's going to become a muff.
0: So the Bears take over now. After Carolina's first turnover, DeAndre Swift is the ball carrier for no gain. Devin Lloyd the stop.
15: Now, if you're Chicago, you want to capitalize. Your special teams were able to get you a takeaway. You want to put this football into the end zone and then put that initial pressure back on Carolina to have to answer you.
0: Second down and 9. Here's Caleb Williams with time, wants to throw. Went to Khalif Raymond, it goes incomplete. Will Leon him had the coverage. And it's gonna bring up a 3rd down and 9.
15: And this defense has really stepped up of late, Steve. Playing aggressive. The defensive line, they're getting a surge. The linebackers, they're running sideline to sideline and getting downhill. And guys in the secondary really taking chances, jumping routes, getting pass deflections. It's what you want to see after not starting off so great.
0: Big play here for the Carolina defense. Bears are in field goal range, obviously. Williams takes the snap, throws across the middle. It is caught. Will not be enough for a first down. Raymond hauls it in for six. Ball spotted at the 21. A call at the 22. It's going to be fourth down and four. And the field goal unit comes on.
15: So that's a win for the Carolina Panthers defense. We call that sudden change. Right, the offense turns the football over, or your special teams, the defense, they must go back out there on the football field. Sudden change. Can you force the opposing team offense to have to kick a field goal? And that's exactly what that defense done, or did, I would say, right there.
0: It'll be a 40-yard field goal attempt. We only had touchdowns today. Our first field goal attempt from Cairo Santos from 40, and it is good. So the muff leads to points for the Bears and gives Chicago the lead back with 5:20 to go in the second quarter. It's the Bears 24, the Panthers 21. This is Football Sunday on ESPN Radio, presented by Gusto.

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7: I'm Christine Lisi. Ravens leading the Colts 28-6 second quarter. Derrick Henry with a pair of touchdown runs. Back to Harry Douglas and Steve Levy.
8: Yeah, we've heard that before. Won't be the last time either. Billy Career, Derrick Henry. That ball drops in the zone. Picked up by Jimmy Horn, who muffed the earlier punt. And he is slammed out of the turf and around the 25-yard line. Jahdae Walker able to make the big special teams hit. Just 15 yards on the return. We're doing some clerical work here on uniform numbers, which you don't often see in the NFL. There's a whole lot of confusion on the Bears. 80, 81, Caden Davis, Xavier Thomas. And it came into play on the muffed punt that just led to the field goal. That has given Chicago the lead back. 24-21 Chicago. Carolina football now with 5:15 to go. Hand off to Jonathan Brooks and a flag comes out. Austin Booker made the tackle.
9: Offside. Defense number 97. Lined up in the neutral zone. 5-yard penalty. Still first down.
8: That's James Lynch. Seventh year player out of Baylor. 13th penalty in the game, buddy.
10: Yeah, that's bad for James Lynch, though, because you're now taking away a tackle for loss from one of your teammates and really from forcing the hand of Carolina on their second down play.
8: Clock is winding, under 5 minutes to go now. Bryce Young rolling to his left, hit as he throws, able to complete for a short gain to the 34. It's Jalen Coker for 3 yards.
10: So I really like Jalen Coker as a wide receiver. Missed the first 6 games last year due to injury, but you can tell from Bryce Young and also from this coaching staff that they trust him wholeheartedly. Signed that 3-year, $35 million extension, but he's become a go-to guy for Carolina, being that number two wide receiver behind Teterua McMillan.
8: Coker has 4 catches today. For 97 yards, he's the leading receiver for Carolina. Second down and 2 from the 34. Back to the ground game. Chuba Hubbard. Rather, Jonathan Brooks, and a flag comes out. Jonathan Brooks, a guy who's had consecutive ACL injuries.
9: Offense, number 50. 10-yard penalty, still second down.
8: That's on the right guard, Robert Hunt. They'll step it back.
10: A lot of laundry on the football field today, Steve.
8: Well, what does that tell you? Like, you expect it in the regular season. Maybe it's just an extension of that.
10: Well, I think they're lacking discipline right now. And from a coaching staff perspective, when we get in that meeting room tomorrow on Monday, that's one of the things I'm definitely making a point of emphasis. It's already hard enough to win in this league as it is. When you're helping your opponent by continuously getting penalty after penalty, it's not going to put you in great positions majority of the time.
8: Could it be on the officials too? Maybe they're a little overzealous on this opening day of the officials.
10: That's a great point.
8: Oh, you're so kind. It's going to be a long meeting tomorrow if they're talking about all these penalties. Second down and 10 from the 26. Here's Bryce Young. Escapes the pressure. A little pump fake. Now throws right sideline. Caught. Look out. Jonathan Brooks down the sideline. He wheeled out of the backfield. He spins the ball in celebration. It's a 49-yard pickup all the way into Chicago Bears territory and down to the 25-yard line.
10: So, Steve, we talk about it all the time with Caleb Williams and the ability to get out of the pocket and look downfield and create explosive plays. It's the same thing with Bryce Young. Great job initiating, looking to his left. It's not there. Stepping up to the right and finding Jonathan Brooks down the field for another explosive play. So both of these defenses, they have to do a better job of containing these quarterbacks.
8: Nice touch on that ball as well. First down and 10. Let's see, it was down to the 26. Panthers into Chicago territory. One to snap it. They get it away. Here's Young. Little stutter step, and he's throwing that to the ground. Everybody was covered. Devin Bush had the rush on Bryce Young and lived to fight another down.
10: And that's the maturity of Bryce Young. You live to play another down. Instead of taking that sack or forcing the ball down the field where it could become a takeaway for the defense, you eat it, throw it in the dirt, you live with second and 10.
8: Again, already in field goal range. 2:53 to go until halftime. Second and 10 from the 26. Young's out of the gun. Lee Gett goes in motion from left to right. Everybody's set. Takes the snap. Bears rushing four. The throw gets away. And did he catch it? No. McMillan tried to scoop it off the turf. You can call me T-Mac. Don't call me Tet. And Malik Muhammad, the rookie out of Texas, was probably happy with the result of last night's game. He had the coverage.
10: Yeah, that's one that Bryce Young definitely wants back, because Jalen Coker was wide open with probably 3 yards of separation on an out route down the sideline. And if he catches that ball, if it's thrown to him, he's probably going down the sideline for a touchdown.
8: Third down and 10 now at the Chicago 26. Young's out of the shotgun. Three receivers to the left. Single setback is Hubbard. Four to snap it. Bears showing pressure. They rush five. Young looks to escape, rolling to his left, little stutter step, and he'll throw that one away with three Bears all over him. And they'll bring the kick unit on now with 2:39 to play until halftime.
10: Yeah, I thought Bryce Young escaped the pocket entirely too early that time. You want to sit in there a little bit longer. I know you have that clock going off in your head, but I thought he bailed out of the pocket too early on that third and 10.
8: Here's Fitzgerald. This will be from 44 yards away. Try give Carolina the tie. Snap of the place, kick on the way, and it is good. And we'll step out. 2:35 left in this second quarter. We're all even in Charlotte, North Carolina. It's the Bears and Panthers tied at 24. This is Football Sunday at ESPN Radio, presented by Gusto.
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8: Ryan Fitzgerald will kick it away. Josh Blackwell on the return. Oh, he is walloped down at the 19-yard line. And Carolina's all fired up at that special teams. Felipe Franks on the special team stop.
10: That's a Bears former quarterback.
8: Yes.
10: Felipe Franks out of Arkansas.
8: Not afraid of the contact.
10: So I remember doing the coaching internship with the Atlanta Falcons, and he was one of the quarterbacks in the room also trying to make that transition to tight end at the time. So good to see his career blossom and where he is today. Going down on kickoff cover team, laying the boom, Steve.
8: And this is a really important possession for both teams. Keep in mind, Carolina will get the football to start the third quarter. Little play action, Caleb Williams. Not buying the fake was Jalen Phillips. He wraps him up with two hands and drops him at the 13 for a loss of 7.
10: That's on Caleb Williams. He had the tight end initially in the flat. He was looking for the big fish down the field, a deep out route. Just take what the defense is presenting to you and giving you, and you don't have that negative play.
8: Caleb Williams was sacked 24 times last season. Prior to that, he was sacked 68 times. A drop-off of 44 sacks. That's an insane number in a one-season gap. But that's the case. Takes the big sack there, and it takes us down to the two-minute warning. 2 minutes to play in the first half here in Charlotte, North Carolina. It's the Bears 24 and the Panthers 24. This is Football Sunday on ESPN Radio, presented by Gusto.
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7: I'm Christine Lisi. Bengals leading the Buccaneers 24-10 at the half. Cincy's defense with three fumble recoveries. Back to Harry Douglas and Steve Levy.
8: All right, Christine, thank you. Out of the two-minute warning here, second and 16. From the 14 for Chicago. And Caleb Williams pumps to the right, now throws across the middle for a short gain out to the 17. They'll give him 5. Rome Odunze makes the catch.
10: I would say right now for Chicago, Caleb Williams at the quarterback position he's going to have to be comfortable with playing boring. What this Carolina Panthers defense is doing is saying, we're going to take away anything deep. We're going to force you to throw the ball in front of us, and we're going to rally to the ball and tackle.
13: Third down and 11. Bears have all three timeouts, as does Carolina. Williams wants to throw a little pump. He's under pressure, throws across his body, coming across. It is caught. Khalif Raymond, a diving grab just short of midfield out at the 48. Clock continues to wind. It's a pickup of 28 yards, and we're under a minute left. Again, the Bears have all three timeouts and not spending one here.
10: So when you don't have rush lane integrity, when the guy rushing on the edge bites inside, now Caleb Williams has that ability to be flushed outside and make that throw.
13: Here's Williams just short of midfield, throws again across the middle. It's Monongai. Devin Lloyd, the stop, pick up a five on the play. 35 seconds left, and again, now finally Chicago takes a timeout, and why wouldn't you?
10: Yes, I would have did it as soon as Khalif Raymond made that catch. I'm calling timeout.
13: Because all the players had to run up to the line. Looked like Raymond had to shake it off. Raymond made a great diving catch. Clock is stopped with 38 seconds. This tacked on a couple more seconds. So 38 seconds to go until halftime. The Bears with two timeouts. Chicago has a second down and five at the 48 of Carolina. And we're all even at 24 apiece for the wild first half.
10: And I'm going to sound like I'm saying the same thing over and over again. It's because what I'm witnessing from Carolina and their defense, they are not containing Caleb Williams in the pocket. Whether it's left, whether it's right, their rush lane integrity is not on point right now. And that's why we continuously, Steve, are seeing Caleb Williams get out of that pocket, look downfield, make these explosive plays.
13: Williams had a nice first half, 11 of 14, 172 yards and a touchdown. Both quarterbacks have been terrific today so far. Looking forward to that second half as well. Second and five, 48 of Carolina. Caleb Williams out of the shotgun. Monongai in the backfield to the left of Williams. Looks like he's changing the play at the line of scrimmage. Zeroes on the play clock, and a flag comes out.
14: Play game. Offense. Number 18. Have your penalty.
13: With two timeouts left, they get called for delay of game. That can't happen.
10: But that's on the quarterback. He's looking to the sideline at the coaching staff. No, you're the quarterback on the football field looking at the play clock. You have to understand what's going on all over the place because that's your job at the quarterback position. If you see that play clock going down, then you initially call timeout.
13: Pushes him back on the Chicago side of the field. Second and 10 from the Bears 47 now. 38 seconds left. Williams takes the snap, throws across the middle, and is caught down to the 30-yard line. Luther Burden the third makes the grab. Really strong hands to pull it in middle of the field. Lathan Ransom made the stop, pick up a 23.
10: It is the same exact deep in cut that he caught earlier in the ball game on third and 10. That was a 15-yard gainer. And Caleb Williams, man, when he has that opportunity to step up in that pocket and fire that football down the field, eyes going to the right, trying to move safeties, look back left, and that ball just shoots off his hand for a first down and a big play.
13: Six straight completions for Caleb Williams. Bears have spent their second timeout. They have one remaining.
10: Nice hands catch, too, by Luther Burden III.
13: How do you strengthen your hands? You always talk about wide receivers with strong hands. Is there a skill for that? What do you do?
10: So I have a rice bucket. Still do at home. I have my son do rice bucket grip work every single day.
13: You put your hands in a rice bucket.
10: Oh, and grip it.
13: And grip the rice.
10: It's for forearms and strong hands.
13: I know what I'm doing tomorrow. Getting my kids some rice buckets.
10: Atta baby, Steve.
13: First down and 10, 29 of Carolina. Pass the rice. Out of the gun. Williams takes the snap, looking right. Pump now looking left. Pocket collapses. Somehow he escapes. 30, lot of running room. 20, 15, 10, 5. Corner of the end zone. Touchdown. Caleb Williams untouched into the end zone. It's a 30-yard touchdown run for the Bears quarterback. And wow. His second rushing touchdown of the game.
10: This young man is sensational. To be able to watch Caleb Williams on TV is one thing. To see it in person is a whole nother ball game. You thought he was going to get sacked. He tried to go right, and then he tried to step up. And then he realized that the rush lane integrity that has not been there all day from the Carolina Panthers defensive line is not there, and he runs it into the end zone for a 30-yard touchdown.
13: Santos for the extra point. They'll boot it through. That has to be so disheartening for a Carolina defense and this crowd. Down to the field, here's Courtney.
15: I am watching the Bears sideline right now, and the amount of eyes that were locked onto the Jumbotron, rewatching the replay of Caleb Williams bursting through about 30-yard run there, going full Superman into the end zone. He's not a running quarterback, like Harry said. He is a pocket passer, but when he can tap into his legs, it's something that he does sparingly, but when he does it well, and usually that's the result.
13: Officially, it goes a 29-yard rushing touchdown. I mean, can you tell the people at home and in their cars how difficult it is for a quarterback to have a 29-yard rushing touchdown across the field diagonally and not be touched? That doesn't happen in the NFL.
10: Well, I'll tell you what it's not. It's not like going to the store or the gas station and buying a pack of M&Ms, which you can do at any given time. It is extremely hard, Steve. But when you have instincts and you understand the game at another level, like Caleb Williams actually does, you have the ability to make plays left and right like we've seen in this first half already from him.
13: Good to have Paul Newman back with us this season. Hello, Newman. He's got a nugget for you. The highest total combined points in a Carolina season opener in franchise history is 57 points. And we're already at 55. I feel like that record will be broken today. Leggett for Carolina on the kick return. Out to the 30-yard line. And 17 seconds left until halftime. Carolina's got all three timeouts. But that's got to be a gut punch for the Carolina Panthers to give that one up.
10: It's deflating, but you also understand coming out of halftime, you get the football. Start that momentum.
13: What a first half this is. I say, give me more. Bring it on. We'll see how the Panthers are going to play out these final 17 seconds. First down and 10 from their on 29. Young empties the backfield. They might take a shot here. A throw underneath, able to complete to Darren Waller. Out to the 40, and they'll stop the clock with 11 seconds left. Waller had a touchdown earlier that was taken off the board on an offensive pass interference. And that's his first touch since. He's a tremendous talent to have.
10: It's good to see him back on the football field. Had 6 touchdown catches last year with the Miami Dolphins. But him on a football field, because of that athleticism, he's a matchup nightmare. And when you get down in that tight red zone, he's definitely someone, if you're Chicago, that you have to pay attention to.
13: If you would have said that would have been the final score in our game, that would have been a bit of a high-scoring game, but you could see it happening, sure.
10: But I'm okay with it, bud. Let the fireworks show.
13: Yes. There will be highlights galore for Christine Lisi to play during the halftime report, which is coming up. First down and 10 at their own 40. Can they pick up enough yardage, maybe get a field goal try with 2 timeouts remaining? Looking sideline, it's intercepted! Bryce Young is picked off. Malik Muhammad, welcome to the NFL. The rookie out of Texas, 4th-round draft pick, has his first interception. And he appears to be down, a player down. It is Muhammad who was down on the sideline. And it's the Panthers' sideline with 5 seconds left until halftime.
10: Yeah, that interception, I'm going to put more on that wide receiver. Running that deep over route, you want to come flat downhill towards your quarterback so the DB doesn't have that opportunity to undercut it. But what a play by Malik Muhammad. The Texas Longhorn feeding off the energy of Arch Manning and company from last night.
13: What a game that was, huh?
10: My gosh.
13: Kind of hoping that Muhammad just fell on the football. And now he's jogging off and waving his hands in the air. So maybe he just had the wind knocked out of him.
8: We've had 55 points, 534 yards, 15 penalties, and 3 turnovers. Now the Panthers, after the turnover there, you would imagine the Bears would just take a knee here with 5 seconds left, and the ball spotted at their own 38.

0: This is a rocky ending. A rocky ending to this first half for Carolina, which started out so promising. 31-24 Bears, Chicago football. 5 seconds left until halftime. Caleb Williams is in the shotgun. And Carolina's going to take a timeout here.
1: Charge timeout. Carolina,
2: their second. It will be 30 seconds.
0: What are we doing now, buddy?
3: I wish I knew, Steve.
0: A timeout on defense. Caleb Williams is out of the shotgun there, too.
3: I guess you want to make sure you have the right defensive call, the right personnel in the game. It probably shocked them that he was even in the
0: shotgun. And so Carolina said, hey, we better be ready for a play here.
3: But I wouldn't put it past Ben Johnson having Caleb Williams in the shotgun and him just handing that football off.
0: Yep.
3: But you want to make sure, if you're Dave Canales, that you dot your I's and cross your T's.
0: And you can't take the timeouts with you, as you know. You might have heard that. You can't carry them over to the second half.
3: They cannot go in the locker room with you.
0: Hey, how many timeouts you got left? I have more than you. All right, here we go. Look at this. Caleb Williams wants to load up. Right sideline. Why wouldn't you? There's lots of contact there. Odunze, little push off. Zeroes on the clock with Will Lee. And that's how the half will come to an end. Even that is crazy. Ben Johnson taking a shot down the sideline. Wow. What a first half on this opening day around your National Football League. I could do without the 15 penalties, but other than that, can't wait for the second half already. Halftime here in Charlotte, North Carolina. It's the Bears 31. And the Panthers 24. Now to Christine Lisi in the studio for the Football Sunday Halftime Report.
4: Steve, thank you. Coming up next, Baltimore's Lamar Jackson and Derrick Henry in midseason form against the Colts. We've got the details on the Football Sunday Halftime Report. 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
2: I'm Christine Lisi on the NFL scoreboard on this Week 1 Sunday. Baltimore Ravens running back Derrick Henry has moved into third place on the all-time rushing touchdowns list by scoring twice in the first half against the Colts. He's now got 124 in his career, moving him past the Hall of Famer Marcus Allen. He now only trails Emmitt Smith, another Hall of Famer, and LaDainian Tomlinson, another one. Lamar Jackson over 200 yards passing. He's thrown for a touchdown and run for another. Ravens up 31-13 on the Colts at the half. Buffalo's Josh Allen has run for a pair of scores, as has Houston's David Montgomery. Bills leading at the Texans 24-21. In the third quarter. The Bengals defense with a couple of fumble recoveries. They're up 24-10 on the Buccaneers in the third. Steelers 13, Falcons 7 at the half. Aaron Rodgers 13 of 25, 112 yards passing, and a TD pass to Pat Freiermuth. Trevor Lawrence having himself a day. Four touchdown passes. Jaguars up 31-0 on the Browns third quarter. Cleveland's Deshaun Watson 8 of 13, 75 yards and one pick in the third quarter as well. Jets with a 10-3 lead on the Titans. Lions up 7-0 on the Saints at the half. Jahmyr Gibbs has accounted for the only scoring, a one-yard touchdown run. Coming up next on the Football Sunday Halftime Report, we look ahead to Mahomes' return on Monday Night Football. 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
8: I think he's geared up and ready to go. 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
2: Mahomes is 13-2 versus Denver in his career. 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Denver and Kansas City tomorrow, 8 Eastern on ABC and ESPN. 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

0: Coming up next, we have had just about everything happen in the first half in Charlotte. How can the second half top that? We find out next. 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
8: Bryce Young drops back, has all sorts of time, has some running room too if he wants it, and he does. 5-4-3-2 into the end zone. He skips into the end zone for a touchdown. Bryce Young with green grass in front of him from 7 yards out, and amazingly, we're an extra point away from a tie game. Williams takes the snap, looking right. Pump now looking left. Pocket collapses. Somehow he escapes. 30, lot of running room. 20, 15, 10, 5, quarter of the end zone. Touchdown. Caleb Williams, untouched, into the end zone. It's a 30-yard touchdown run for the Bears quarterback, and wow.
0: After a wild first half, the Bears lead the Panthers 31-24. Caleb Williams, 12 of 16, 196 yards passing, one touchdown pass, and he was sacked one time. Now let's send it back to Charlotte with Harry Douglas, Courtney Cronin, and Steve Levy.
8: All right, Christine, thank you. Yes, it was a lot to digest from that first half, a lot to digest in that hot dog, too, with the ketchup you had on it. It's a good time to get into this.
9: You and Freddie Coleman.
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8: Good
9: Radio.
8: Promo there,
9: ESPN app. He gets upset at me because I love to put ketchup.
8: Can't do it.
9: On my hot dog.
8: Can't do it.
9: So what do you put on your hot dog?
8: Mustard and sauerkraut, but definitely never ketchup. Okay? And we can move on after this, and you're the ranch guy with your wings too, right?
9: Yes, I am.
8: Blue cheese only. They will keep you out of Buffalo. Help me help you, Harry Douglas. All right. Are we going to see more of what we saw in the first half here in the second half, or will there be adjustments
10: by both teams sort of take that away.
9: So I start with the Carolina Panthers. You have to make some defensive adjustments. And the reason why I'm saying that is because Caleb Williams and the ability to escape the pocket has really hurt them. When you look at the explosive plays that they have given up in the first half, it's six of them. Those are runs that are 10 yards or more. Those are pass plays that are 20 yards or more. So when you look at the Bears, they have a 29-yard play, 24-yard play, 28-yard play, 22-yard play, 32-yard play, 47-yard play. That's going to sting and hurt you throughout this ballgame if you do not make those adjustments. I think the rush lane integrity has to be there defensively. Now, moving to the offensive side of Carolina, I love what I've seen from Bryce Young. Doing a great job of extending plays himself, just like Caleb Williams is doing for the Chicago Bears, but finding Jalen Coker early and often in this ballgame.
10: Can I stop you for a second? You've mentioned rush lane integrity a lot in the first half. Can you explain that for the people at home?
9: So if you're an edge rusher for the Carolina Panthers, you're responsible for contain. You're not supposed to let anything get outside of you. So if you are being an individual and not what you're being coached, and you rush inside and no one else now has contain, then who is going to stop Caleb Williams from flushing outside of the pocket and keeping his eyes downfield to make plays? We've seen that on numerous of occasions in the first half so far.
10: It's literally a lane, right? It's like people, hey, Levy, stay in your lane. You know,
9: that's right.
10: I mean, stay what you know how to do.
9: Exactly.
10: That's
9: we know you can't drive, so you're on the Carolina side of things.
10: Yeah, which lane? I'm in the slow lane, that's for sure, okay? Harry Douglas, he's in the passing lane, and Courtney Cronin somewhere in the middle. And we're set to go, underway, to start this second half. Bright sunshine is out. And a whole lot of people are still at the concession stands as we start this second half. Cairo Santos are booted away. Jimmy Horn Jr. and Xavier Leggett are back to return. It is Leggett from the 10, the 30, and spins out to the 35-yard line outside the right numbers. And that's where Carolina will take over. They will do so trailing by 7.
9: So something I do want to see from Carolina in the second half offensively, I want to see them establish the run game. So far right now, only 32 yards in the first half on 8 rushes. I think if you have an opportunity to get the ball to Chuba Hubbard and also Jonathan Brooks, you need to do it consistently.
10: I feel like the Bears outplayed the Panthers by a decent margin in that first half, but it's only a 7-point game, and Carolina's got the football. So it's exactly where they want to be. On first down and 10 from the 34, it's Chuba Hubbard straight ahead. He'll pick up 3. Cam Lewis made the stop. We touched on the Bears' secondary. No Xavier Woods today. He was questionable all week. They're without Kobe Bryant, their outstanding safety. He might not be back till December. Kyler Gordon, their starting corner, he's out 4 weeks. There's a lot of inexperience to take advantage of there.
9: Yeah, they had 23 interceptions last year. 15 of those interceptions were by 4 guys who are no longer on their roster as well. So that secondary really depleted right now.
10: Yeah, Kevin Byard moved on to New England there. Chuba Hubbard's the ball carrier, picks up 4. Grady Jarrett a stop. And it brings up a 3rd down and 3 now at the 41 of the Panthers.
9: But also for this Bears defense, their top 4 tacklers are not on this roster as well from last season. That's a lot of turnover defensively.
10: That's what happens. You get good, people want to get paid in the salary cap league. You can't pay everybody. All right, here's Bryce Young, wants to throw first time in this third quarter and can't get rid of the ball. He's sacked. Dropped by Kentavious Street for a loss of 2. The pocket started to collapse. Bryce Young went to step up, and when he did, he was met by Kentavious.
9: Yeah, this is a coverage sack by the secondary of the Chicago Bears. They tried to run a double move to Jalen Coker. Jalen Johnson doing a great job. Got beat twice in the first half on double moves and said not the third time.
10: Street had 2 sacks a season ago. Here's Sam Martin on the punt. Martin's 3rd punt of the game. Khalif Raymond is back deep at the 11-yard line. Oh yeah. Martin boots it in the air. You hear the oh yeah from the great audio. It is high, spiraling kick. Bounces down at the 1 and doesn't kick out of bounds into the end zone for a touchback. And we'll take a break. 61 yards there on the punt. The net is not that impressive.
11: 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It's Chicago 31, Carolina 24. 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
11: With Courtney Cronin and Harry Douglas, I'm Steve Levy here at Bank of America Stadium in Charlotte, North Carolina. Bears with a 7-point lead in the ball. Caleb Williams wants to come out firing. Left sideline, could not hook up with Cole Kmet. And it's a noisy, incomplete pass, if you will. Second down and 10, back at the 20.
9: Oh, they missed a big one right there. Cole Kmet may still be running if he catches that football, but Caleb Williams must make a better throw to get it to him.
11: Temperature expected to hit 90 degrees today. Got to be a hot one down on the field. And the sun continues to peek through the clouds. Back to the ground game, and DeAndre Swift out to the 22, pick up a 3. DeAndre Swift had just one carry in the second quarter alone, which is kind of odd also.
9: Yeah, because they love to run the football. But I'll say right here on this third down, this is very, very important for the Carolina Panthers defense. And the reasoning being, in that first half, they allowed the Bears to be 4-for-7 on third downs. You want to get a stop, get that ball back to your offense down 7 with 12:25 to go in the third quarter.
11: I mentioned the heat earlier, and you said players don't think about it. They never think about the heat in the game.
9: No, once you're out there, it's about doing your job and making sure you're not the reason why you're losing.
11: Third and 7 for the 23. Bit of a high snap. Williams brings it down. Trying to get out of there. Can't escape. He is swallowed up at the 20-yard line. It's a loss of 2 on the sack. It's Chrisley Umanmielen. First time we've mentioned his name, highly thought of, especially with the injury to Patrick Jones and Nick Scourdin. Devin Lloyd had the rush, and Umanmielen able to get the sack.
9: Well, I think it's safe to say for Umanmielen, he doesn't want his brother who plays for LSU, who had 3 sacks yesterday, to outdo him.
11: Jimmy Horn Jr. muffed a punt earlier, not this time, picks it up in the 40-yard line. Torrey Taylor's second punt. Wait a second. I said not this time. Wait a second. The Bears are saying they've got the football again. Did Horn put that on the ground again?
10: The Bears are all pointing that they've got the football. We'll wait for what the officials have to say.
9: It's just inexcusable.
18: The ruling on the field is that the runner was down before the ball came out. Timeout.
10: So that for now.
9: Your job as a punt returner is to make sure you secure the possession.
10: Right.
9: More so than anything.
10: All right, we'll step away and come back, see if it's worth another look. 11:28 to go, third quarter. Chicago 31, Carolina 24. This is Football Sunday on ESPN Radio, presented by Gusto.
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10: Not just any Football Sunday, but the opening Sunday of the National Football League 2026 season. And the Panthers and Bryce Young come out throwing. Darren Waller on the receiving end for 17. That's exactly what you want to do. The start of series, Malik Muhammad had the coverage. And into Chicago territory just like that at the Bears 42.
9: I thought it was an outstanding play call. You fake the toss pitch to Chuba Hubbard. You get the defense flowing one way, and then Darren Waller sneaks out behind the defense and has a nice gainer.
10: First down and 10 at the Bears 41. Give us to Hubbard. Taking people on down to the 33-yard line. Dylan Thieneman, the rookie out of Oregon, and the 25th overall pick, pickup of 8.
9: Yeah, I really want to see the Carolina Panthers try to rush this football. That first down run, 8 yards for Chuba Hubbard, that's success in my opinion.
10: Second and 2 at the Chicago 33. Panthers trail by 7. Young wants to throw. Lost one right side and just too far. Looking for Tommy Treble, the tight end, down the right sideline and couldn't hit him. So these two teams on this field today get together. In 2023, the Panthers acquired the number one overall pick in a trade with the Bears and got Bryce Young. The Panthers sent their 2024 first-round pick to the Bears as part of the package, ended up being Caleb Williams. I mean, these two teams are forever linked now with these two young star quarterbacks.
9: And I love the way both of these players play the game. For Bryce Young, it's about showing to your organization that you're worthy of that massive contract.
10: Here he is, Young throwing on the middle. Did a great job looking off defenders and found Tommy Treble for first down yardage. There is an injured Panther down back at the 38, and it's the left guard Damian Lewis. It's a pickup of 11, but Lewis will require some medical attention. 10-12 left in the third. We're going to take a timeout while Lewis is attended to. 10-12 to play, third quarter. Chicago 31, Carolina 24. 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
0: I'm Christine Lisi. Despite a couple of lost fumbles, the Bucks are right there. They trail the Bengals 27-20 in the third quarter. Back to Harry Douglas and Steve Levy.
10: Thank you, Christine. First down and 10, Chicago 22. Give us the Chuba Hubbard left side, 20-15-10. As he's forced out of bounds by Devin Bush, pickup of 11. And these Carolina Panthers will not go away, Harry Douglas.
9: So those offensive linemen, I'll call them the big hogs, they would rather run block than pass block. When you have a back like Chuba Hubbard, who ran for in 2024 over 1,100 yards and had 10 touchdowns, get that ground game going. Now it makes the job of Bryce Young, your quarterback, a bit easier versus this defense.
10: It is a first down and 10 from the 11, so they can still get a first down. Young empties the backfield, shotgun snap. Bears rush four, throw middle of the field is caught. And just shy of the goal line is Mitchell Evans. Down for 10, and it's going to be first and goal from the 1 yard line. And Tyreek Stevenson is now injured, shaken up for Chicago.
9: Bryce Young has showed a lot of love to his tight ends today. Tommy Trimble, Darren Waller, Mitchell Evans. All those guys have played a factor.
10: And Felipe Franks had the one special teams knock.
9: Shout out to that tight end room.
10: Right? Good tight end room for these Carolina Panthers. We're going to step out while the player is being attended to. 9:16 to go, third quarter. 31-24. Bears lead the Panthers, but Carolina is knocking on the door. This is Football Sunday on ESPN Radio, presented by Gusto.
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11: Back just in the nick of time. Second down and one from the two-yard line. Give is the Chuba Hubbard straight ahead for the Carolina Panthers touchdown. And once again, an extra point away from tying up this game in what already is the highest scoring Carolina Panthers opening game in franchise history.
9: Started to drive off with a nice pass to the tight end, Darren Waller, ran the football effectively, and then you ended the drive running behind your left side of your offensive line. Chuba Hubbard getting downhill, putting one foot in the ground, and getting into the end zone. So the kicker can try to make this extra point and tie the ball game up.
11: You know, kudos to you, Harry. You mentioned the first half for Carolina how first and second down is so important. And getting this drive off to a good start with Darren Waller, as you mentioned. Ryan Fitzgerald puts through the extra point. And we are all even. If you had 31-31 with 9 minutes to play in the third quarter on your bingo card, you win.
9: Well, see, you like to ride in cars.
10: Yeah.
9: See, I'm a cowboy.
10: Yeah.
9: You know, see, I like to put on that cowboy hat, my cowboy boots.
10: Yep.
9: I like to saddle up.
10: Yep.
9: And enjoy the ride, Steve. Yes. That's exactly what we're on right
11: now. This is setting up for a week one classic. And, you know, we see the scores from around the league, and Buffalo and Houston's a high scoring game, too. Last look, the Bills had a 27-21 lead with 2 minutes to play in their third quarter, but we are set up for an unbelievable second half.
9: And I say what we're seeing today is both of these teams winning their divisions last year, but we know they have holes amongst their football team. I think that's also why we're seeing a 31-31 ball game with 9 minutes to go in the third quarter.
11: That's wild. And so struggles, early struggles have been an issue for Carolina. So the Panthers in their franchise history, they're 11-20 in season openers. They've lost four straight season openers, and Bryce Young is 0-6 in weeks 1 and 2 and has thrown a lot of interceptions in those first couple games. So if they could avoid a slow start here, that could really set them up the rest of the way.
9: But it's the next level, right, for the organization. If you talk to Dave Canales or listen to David Tepper, the owner, both of those guys talk, it's about where can we go next within our football team. And winning early on is very, very important.
11: Fitzgerald kicks it out of the end zone. And they'll bring it out to the 35-yard line. And the Bears find themselves in a tie game once again. 9:02 to play in the third quarter. This is remarkable.
9: Put that cowboy hat on, Steve. Get you some of those boots, baby. Saddle up on that horse. Don't be scared.
11: Oh, no. Stirrups and everything, right?
9: Come on down south with me, baby.
11: I can hear the accent coming out a little bit, sure. Just keep your ketchup away from my hot dog and we can talk about it. All right, from the 35, first down and 10, Caleb Williams wants to throw. And that is incomplete. Went behind Colston Loveland. And I'll have to double check that. How many targets for Colston Loveland? I think that might be his first target. Loveland, who
10: expect to make a big jump this year. He was sitting behind Cole Kmet last year, but Loveland has sort of been tight end number one coming out of training camp. That's the first time they go to him today.
9: Yeah, I don't know how to explain it, but that's an off-target throw by Caleb Williams, because if Colston Loveland catches that football, that's probably a 50-yard gain.
10: So you've just mentioned now in the last couple series, both quarterbacks have just missed after brilliant first halves, have just been slightly off here in the second half. DeAndre Swift, the ball carrier for five. Derrick Brown able to bring him down. Going to bring up a third down and five from the 40-yard line of the Bears. 8.5 to go, third quarter. All even at 31 apiece. Exactly how you want your NFL opening day to go. Out of the gun is Caleb Williams. Bit of a high snap, pressure coming. Swift picked up the blitz nicely. Williams lofts one. It is caught by Khalif Raymond. He's just across midfield, and he'll spin the football. It's at the Carolina 49, pickup of 11. Gibson made the stop along with Jackson.
9: I know watching this defensive film, these guys are going to be sick to their stomach, because the amount of times that Caleb Williams has escaped the pocket to throw for a big play is insane.
10: Williams underneath the Swift 40, splits two Carolina defenders and down to the 38. Okereke brings him down, pick up a 10. And now the Bears have some momentum here on this drive.
9: Right, and they went a little tempo on that last play. You picked up that third and five to Khalif Raymond. They lined up on the line of scrimmage, utilized a little tempo. Now they're back huddling, trying to keep this defense, you know, off their P's and Q's of Carolina.
10: First down and 10. Ball spotted at the 38 of the Panthers in a tie game. Williams is under center for the time being, as DeAndre Swift behind him. Gives it to Swift. Little hesitation, stutter step. Now they'll push the pile down to the 30. They're going to be just short of the marker. We'll call it 9. Devin Lloyd, the tackle. And it's going to bring up a second and 1. This is where I take a shot, but that's me.
9: Look, don't get me wrong. I trust everything about DeAndre Swift. But, man, he missed a home run hitter on the outside. If he bounces that football outside, he's probably hitting his head on the goalpost.
10: Second down and 1. See if they go back to Swift here. Two receivers to the left. Got to send a man in motion. Play action. Williams rolling to his left. Can run for the first down, and he does exactly that. Had some green grass open up in front of him. He'll be marked at the 24 of the Panthers, and it's a first down. Made that look easy.
9: You want to know why? There's no one containing the edge of the defense. As soon as Caleb Williams fakes that ball to the running back and he's rolling to the left side of the formation, there's no one there to contain him.
10: Is that the rush lane thing again?
9: Rush integrity.
10: Stay in your lane. And Bobby Brown III is injured again today. Second time he's gone down. He's at the 40-yard line. Clock has stopped. 6:21 to go here in the third quarter.
9: So it's so inexcusable, though, Steve, because did you see the amount of time that Caleb Williams, number one, toyed with the defense?
10: Yeah.
9: Like, he was looking to pass the football, but when he seen literally no one in front of him, he said, let me just go pick up this first down.
10: And they're not rushing him, meaning like rushing his decision. He's got plenty of time to decide what he wants to do. We want to go down to Courtney Cronin.
2: Quick injury update for you guys on Tyreek Stevenson. So earlier in the game, he was evaluated for a concussion. Nothing happened. He went right back to the sideline. He tried to tackle a 265-pound tight end. That is usually a play a lot of guys make a business decision on, but he went to the injury tent and came back out of it. They put the tent down. Looked like he was favoring the left side of his body. Looked like he was wincing in a little bit of pain, but no injury designation on him right now.
10: All right, good job, Courtney. Keep us posted. Public address announcer trying to get these Panther fans to keep on pounding, as they like to say, their slogan here in Charlotte, North Carolina. First down and 10 for the Bears at the 23-yard line of Carolina. Williams out of the shotgun. DeAndre Swift to his right. Cole Kmet motions to a slot left now. Caleb Williams throws. It is caught at the 20. Burden makes the catch. 4 yards on the play. It looked to me that Williams had time. He wiped his hand. He took the snap, wiped his hand off the sweat, then put his hand back on the ball and completed the pass. You see that?
9: Yeah, we call that confidence.
10: Right?
9: Extreme confidence. But just a great job by Caleb Williams, because Ben Johnson is going to challenge him to, you know, be consistent with playing boring when the game asks you to do that. Great job hitting his check down and having a positive play of 5 yards on first down.
10: Second and five from the 18. Here's Williams again, scrambling out of trouble, throw into the end zone, and it's incomplete. No Cole Kmet miracle there, although Kmet was in the zip code, let's say. I still can't get over Caleb Williams takes the snap with the ball, takes his hand off the ball, wipes the hand with sweat, puts it back on and throws a complete
9: pass. It kind of reminds me when he was at Oklahoma playing as a freshman. I remember it was a 4th-and-1 play call.
10: Yeah.
9: And the running back was not going to pick it up. He handed the football off. He literally took the ball from the running back and went and picked up the first down. So just those instincts that he has on the football field at all time.
10: Again, you want to be on the cover of Madden? Do this kind of stuff, right? Williams throwing to the left to Raymond, trying to find a little crease. Has the first down just shy of the 10. Pick up a 7. Will Lee made the stop of the force out.
9: Yeah, great job by Romo Dunze and also Luther Burton III. You want to, you know, build some credibility in your receiver room. Block for the third guy who's getting a bubble screen and allow him to pick up a first down.
10: There is an injured player. It is Braxton Jones, who is down for Chicago. We've seen a lot of injuries in this game, and a lot of guys injured and who have returned to the game. Courtney highlighted a couple, even the blue tent.
9: Looks like it's his lower back. That's a big man to be having a lower back injury.
10: Courtney.
2: Guys, it's hot down here. Just look, took the temperature on the turf, 132.5 degrees. So a lot of these injuries right now, some of the guys that you've seen go back in, certainly the cramping part of that cannot be overlooked. But with Braxton Jones going down and he's on his stomach right now, I don't typically see Ben Johnson walk out to check an injury unless it is pretty severe. And he's out there right now crouched down around Jones, who's being rolled onto his back. He had an injury during training camp. It was a knee injury. He was worried that that was it, that it was going to derail his season. Remember, a year ago, he had multiple injuries. He got benched after week 4. He's been trying to use this year as a launch pad to restart his career in a lot of ways. And as he tries to get up and off the field, Theo Benedet will be coming in to take over at left tackle.
10: Courtney, thank you. And a nice ovation from this crowd as Braxton Jones gets to his own feet.
9: That's also the blind side of Caleb Williams. So you got to have that trust that your offensive tackle is going to hold up in pass protection. Also, Ben Johnson have that confidence to run the football behind the backup, you know, left tackle as well, too. So multiple things that play a factor when your left tackle goes out of the ball game with an injury. Oh, he got kneed in the back by his own offensive lineman.
10: Watching on the Fox replay here. Theo Benedet replaces Jones. He's been a swing guy for the Bears, as Courtney told us as well. First down and 10 for Chicago at the 11 of the Panthers. 5:05 to go, just in the third quarter. You might have thought it was the fourth quarter. It's the third quarter. We're tied at 31. Chicago looking to retake the lead. It's there, right there, and it's incomplete and no flag. Colston Loveland targeted him the second time, and I thought the coverage, Mike Jackson might have gotten there too soon, but again, for the first time all day, there's not a flag on the field.
9: Yeah, he got there early, but it could have been a better ball by Caleb Williams. You have a tight end the size of Colston Loveland. Put that football up near his face mask where he can go up and try to catch it.
10: He was open.
9: And he just pointed at his own jersey saying, that was on me.
10: Second down and 10 from the 11. Williams out of the gun, Swift to his left. Takes a snap, shovels it to Swift. Runs right into people and a penalty flag comes in. Make it 2 flags. And the penalties have really piled up here today.
11: going to be a hold against
18: holding.
11: The Bears.
18: Offense, 384. 10-yard penalty. Still second down.
11: And that is on Loveland. 10th penalty against Chicago with 5 minutes left in the third quarter, buddy.
9: Yeah, that's definitely going to be a point of emphasis in the meeting room on Monday morning when Ben Johnson gets up there to address his football team.
11: This is a really important game for Chicago, maybe based on the schedule. After this road game, the Bears have 3 home games in a row. You don't see a 3-game homestand in the NFL too often. The Vikings, Eagles, and Jets all in a row go to Chicago after this one. Here's Caleb Williams, all sorts of time. Time for a cup of coffee. Time for some lunch. All the way back at the 45, throws, and it's incomplete, and the flag comes in at the end. Odunze, the intended target, couldn't take it off the turf, and it looks like we're going to get a roughing the passer call, I believe.
18: Personal foul, roughing the passer, defense number 95. 15-yard penalty, automatic, first down.
11: Cody said 95.
9: He did.
11: That's Derek Brown.
9: But Steve,
11: Jalen Phillips was in the vicinity as well.
9: The first time today that I thought this defense did a great job of containing Caleb Williams, you get a personal foul for roughing the passer.
11: That's a killer penalty.
9: It was second and 20, and it was an incomplete pass, so it would have been third and 20.
11: So a new life for this Bears offense. And Williams able to shake it off. First down and 10 from the 11. Williams is under center. Two receivers to the right. Now they motion Burton to the left. Givens to Swift, cuts it back to the middle. And he'll rumble down to about the 5. Devin Lloyd, the stop, pick up a 6.
9: It's been a long drive so far for the Chicago Bears, so that defense is kind of wearing down a little bit for Carolina. At the moment, 11 plays so far on this drive.
10: How do you know that? Are you keeping a chart on yourself?
9: Oh,
10: you got it?
11: That's very impressive. I got Newman here to my left. He said it's the 12th play of the drive coming up.
9: You know,
11: 5 minutes of the clock?
9: In.
11: 5 minutes of the clock. You're locked in. You got a lot going on. All right, second down and 4 from the 5. Williams hands to Swift into the pile. Now trying to push the pile down by the goal line. And let's see, waiting for a signal. And they've got him short. Down just shy of the goal line. But it's enough for a first down. So it's going to be first and goal from inside the 1. No huddle for the Bears. They want to go quick here. Williams is out of the gun. Caleb Williams gives it a Swift. He'll get into the end zone easily for a Chicago Bears touchdown. DeAndre Swift finds pay dirt again. And the Bears will go back up on top with 3:05 to play in the third.
9: Great job by the offensive line getting that initial surge, mauling people across the line of scrimmage. Wide receiver Khalif Raymond doing a great job going in there and digging out that safety so he could not make the tackle. DeAndre Swift, who just got a new contract, finishing. So far today, 16 carries, 95 yards, 2 touchdowns for DeAndre Swift.
11: Santos, extra point on the way, and it's good. 3:05 to go. It's the Bears by 7, and we're back on the hot field with Courtney Cronin.
2: In training camp, there was not a player on offense who had a more consistent performance day-to-day than DeAndre Swift. That's why the Bears gave him that big contract extension on Friday on the eve of the season. And as Ben Johnson said, guys, he's vital to everything that they do. Very clearly RB1 in this backfield. But knowing how important the run game is to Ben Johnson, this is something not a lot of head coaches do, but he's the one installing the run plays on a week-to-week basis. And I asked Swift about that, just how odd that is seeing your head coach do that, who's also your play caller. And he said it's his passion for it that is palpable. It's something that you can tell Ben Johnson, after all these years of being a play caller, still really enjoys doing. And when the run game doesn't work, that's where he's most frustrated. But right now, it's working, and it's got the Bears up 38-31.
10: What a game. The stories that will come out of this game will be fascinating. And whoever winds up winning it, coaches love that when you can win a game and still have a ton to work on, right?
9: Yeah.
10: You can make a lot of coaching points after week one.
9: And also, to Courtney's point, when you're able to run the football, that puts you in a position as a play caller to have everything at your disposal. Now you get to marry your pass game with the run game and really have the defense offset in multiple ways. So Ben Johnson, I knew when he took this job for the Chicago Bears that they were going to run the football effectively.
10: Flag comes in off the kick. Why wouldn't it? Jimmy Horn Jr. running up the left sideline, and we'll check that flag.
18: Short free kick, short of the landing zone on the kicking team. Ball's placed on the 40-yard line. It's first down.
10: The punitive penalty that is being short of the landing zone. Touchdown, red zone touchdown efficiency today so far. Perfect. Each team is at 3 red zone trips. Each team 3 touchdowns.
9: That is very, very efficient.
10: You think about a game with quick math, 69 points. We've had one field goal. One 40-yard field goal from Cairo Santos. That's a lot of touchdowns.
9: Yes, it is.
10: Fantasy players are loving this game, too, right?
9: Mm-hmm.
10: First down and 10 from the 40. Bryce Young has time. Some miscommunication there. Montez Sweat had the rush, and it goes incomplete with 3:01 to play here in the third, and the Bears leading the Panthers 38-31.
9: Yeah, that first down play took a long time to develop. Bryce Young very wisely throwing that football away, living to play another down. Second and 10 versus second and 15 or 17.
10: Second and 10 now, back of the 40. Young out of the gun. Motions treble through. Young steps and fires across the middle. It is caught in a Chicago Bears territory as Jalen Coker, good for 14, working on Cam Lewis. Coker's the leading receiver for Carolina, and that's his 5th catch of the game.
9: Yeah, Steve, so all the defenders except for the guys covering man coverage on the perimeter, they were up at the line of scrimmage. You've seen the blitz. Bryce Young made everyone pay.
10: Flags come in. It's going to be a false start on Carolina. It's a killer penalty. Looks like it's going to go against Rashid Walker, the starting left tackle. This Panthers offensive line, they hope to have Taylor Moten and Ikem Ekwonu, both of the veteran offensive tackles. Both will miss the first 4 games of this season at least. That's a tough way to open the season.
9: Yeah, and you also have a rookie that is starting at right tackle. I know you drafted him in the first round, but, you know, a rookie is still a rookie.
10: Especially the tackle spot, man, that's tough. First and 15 now. Carolina 49. Pitch to Jonathan Brooks. Finds a little crease. He's to the 45 of the Bears. Austin Booker, the tackle, pick up a 6.
9: It is so good to see Jonathan Brooks on the football field playing a game. Back-to-back ACL injuries. A close friend of mine, Tashad Choice, who's now the running back coach for the Detroit Lions, coached Jonathan Brooks at the University of Texas and has nothing but high praise for that young man. As a coach, he was devastated when he tore his ACL once, but also devastated when he tore it a second time.
10: Drafted in 2024, he's only played 9 quarters. He's missed 31 of 34 possible games. Here's Bryce Young, able to sideline, throw it to Jalen Coker for 6. And Coker slams the football down on the turf. He wanted some more, working on Cam Lewis. And we got a minute 20 to play in the third quarter.
9: I'm telling you, Steve, I seen it last year with Jalen Coker. Reliable, consistent. He's going to be exactly where he needs to be, can make contested catches. So far today, 6 catches for 117 yards and a touchdown.
10: Third and 3 at the 39. Certainly the fringe of a field goal opportunity. Bryce Young throws right sideline. Looked like some miscommunication with Jonathan Brooks. Didn't get his head turned around. Let's see what they want to do here. On 4th and 3 at the 39. It's about a 57-yard field goal attempt. But the offense is going to stay on the field.
9: Yeah, so that last 3rd and 3, that was on Jonathan Brooks. They trying to run a wheel route. If that defender goes over top, you need that running back to go ahead and give eyes to the quarterback so he can put it on his back hip.
11: Fourth down and three for Carolina at the 39 of the Bears. Gotta have it play. Bears rush four. Bryce Young has time. There is contact. One and Teterole McMillan looking for a flag. There have been flags all day, but not on this play. Malik Muhammad had the excellent coverage, and it's a turnover on downs.
9: Teterole McMillan trying to run a corner route. I thought he could have did a better job at the top of the route, fighting through contact, but he didn't. And great job by Malik Muhammad, staying right there in his hip pocket, forcing an incomplete throw. It would have had to be a perfect throw from Bryce Young to be able to get that ball in there.
11: Last year, McMillan had 7 fourth down catches that tied with Stephon Diggs for the most in the NFL, but he couldn't come up with it there. Turnover on downs, Bears football. They lead by 7. First down and 10 from their own 39. 50 seconds left in the quarter. Monagai in the backfield. He'll take the football. Kyle Monagai breaking away from everybody. 20, 15, 10, 5, touchdown. Kyle Monagai, the second-year player out of Rutgers, a 61-yard touchdown. Right after Carolina turns it over on downs, the first play, and the Bears finally have separation. They've got some distance from Carolina.
9: We've talked about that run game, but also within that run game, these wide receivers on the perimeter, they have to block. Great job by Luther Burton III, leading the running back into the hole, and Kyle Monagai doing the rest, turning on the burners. He is normally known as the thumper, the back that gets downhill, but they're showing his speed and athleticism on a 60-plus yard touchdown run.
11: Santos, kick on the way. Extra point is good. And there's 40 seconds to play in the third quarter. And the Bears have opened up a 45-31 lead.
9: And it sounds like a lot of people from Chicago, they have made the trip to Charlotte, North Carolina. I've seen it with my own eyes, Steve, coming up from Bristol, Connecticut. I had a layover in Atlanta, Georgia, and a lot of people that boarded my flight were in Chicago Bears gear. And you can hear them loud and proud right now as Kyle Monagai scores a touchdown, 61 yards to the house.
11: Pretty impressive, but still 40 seconds to play here in the third quarter. It's the most points total in a Chicago Bears season opener. Think about that. You know, you set a Panthers record, that's all right. When you set a Chicago Bears all-time record, that's 100 years of football.
9: Well, here's another conversation to have, because we heard Ben Johnson this offseason talk about being the most prolific offense and the highest scoring offense of all time, which is owned right now by the 2013 Denver Broncos, 37.9 points per game. I think he knows that defense is hampered a little bit, and they need to score points on offense.
11: Jimmy Horn from the 5 trying to give Carolina a little spark. Gets out beyond the 25 to about the 27-yard line. And we'll see how the Panthers now can attack this, facing a 14-point deficit. They were down 21-7, by the way, what seems like a long time ago. And we're able to come back and tie the game at 21.
9: But there's still a lot of ball game left. There's 31 seconds to go in the third quarter. You still have a whole fourth quarter to go.
11: Absolutely.
9: 14 points. So you can run your normal offense right now.
11: Passing yardage is pretty similar, but where Chicago has dominated and destroyed Carolina is in the run offense. Some 220 rush yards to 60 for the Panthers. Carolina will stay on the ground. Chuba Hubbard for 4, straight ahead.
9: That's a great first down play, though. You want 4 yards. Now you have a solid second down play. If you don't pick up a first down, you're in third and manageable.
11: 12 seconds to play in the quarter. Quick inside slant to McMillan. Those can always be dangerous. He's got the first down. Devin Bush pick up a 6 on the play. And that will take us to the end of the third quarter. You don't often start a fourth quarter at 3:50 p.m. Eastern, but it's been that kind of day. Remarkable so far. What will the fourth quarter have in store for us? End of three here in Charlotte. It's the Bears 45, the Panthers 31. This is Football Sunday on ESPN Radio, presented by Gusto.
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3: I'm Christine Lisi. Texans leading the Bills 31-30, just under 5:50 to go in the fourth quarter. Lions up 21-17 on the Saints, 7.5 minutes to go in regulation. Back to Harry Douglas and Steve Levy.
4: Christine, thank you. We should start the fourth quarter at some point, and here we are. And there's already been one final, which is remarkable. So, start of the fourth quarter. It's been a wild affair here in Charlotte, looking for some more fireworks. Bryce Young lost one for Teterone McMillan, and he's into Chicago territory, down to the Bears 40. Chicago says they've got the football. Looks like McMillan might have coughed it up. Devin Bush able to recover for the Bears.
5: Wow. Bryce Young did a great job stepping up in the pocket, finding Teterone McMillan, coming across the field on an in-cut. He's getting the yards at the catch, but the most important thing is that you have to keep that football tucked away. Jalen Johnson, who got initially beat on the route, didn't give up on the play, came from behind and jarred the ball loose. And the Chicago Bears, who led the league in turnovers a season ago, or I should say takeaways, just created another takeaway in this ballgame.
4: Led in takeaways, number one in turnover differential, which is really remarkable. And yet they still allowed the 10th most points in the league, which is a little odd. But tough start to the quarter for Carolina. Had some momentum trying to get something going. Looks like they have turned the ball over for the third time today. We'll step away. 14:50 to go in the fourth quarter. Chicago 45, Carolina 31. 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
1: Hey, it's Golic. 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
2: Caleb Williams under center. This is the first time they run out of the eye. Williams wants to throw, somehow spins away. He was dead in the backfield, and the Panthers couldn't bring him down. Travis Gibson had the pressure and couldn't get Williams down to the turf. Somehow he still picks up a yard.
3: Caleb Houdini Williams. I don't even know how he's seen the pressure coming, but he felt it. It's all about that body presence and having those instincts on the football field. And big Lee Hunter trying to chase him out of bounds.
2: You're right. It's different watching in person than on TV. And we're lucky enough to be here. Hope you're having a great Sunday wherever you're listening. ESPN Radio, the best country in the world. With Harry Douglas and Courtney Cronin, I'm Steve Levy. Handoff. Pick up a three. Manungai, who had the big 61-yard touchdown run. He'll just pick up a couple there. And Chicago will look to burn some clock, although it is third down and six. And Carolina is still very much in that game, despite how it feels.
3: But I'm surprised by Ben Johnson. I thought that first down play was going to be the run game, especially when you rush the football for 30 carries and 225 yards and five touchdowns a day. That's not what he decided. Now we're sitting here with a third and, what, six?
2: Yes, sir. Caleb Williams out of the shotgun. Panthers bring some heat. That should leave somebody open. Khalif Raymond has. He juggled it at the very end and was able to secure it for a first down and picks up eight.
3: Great route by Khalif Raymond. We call this a choice route. You have a choice, 5 or 6 yards. You can break in, break out, hook in, hook up.
2: How does the quarterback know, though? Because you're choosing that, right?
3: But it's based on the coverage, right? It's zone coverage. So you have that buzz defender buzzing out. All you do is chase him and hook it up. And the quarterback understands exactly what you're doing based on coverage.
2: So based on coverage, you're making the choice, but he knows also which way you're going to go. Choice route. DeAndre Swift faked the flip back to Williams and kept it himself. And a flag is down. Ball spotted at the 41. Pickup of eight on the play. A false start against Chicago.
4: Illegal formation. Tight end was covering on the line of scrimmage. 5-yard penalty. First down.
3: So we talked about coming into this game today and the entire season for the Chicago Bears, how these wide receivers had to step up. We talked about Luther Burden III. We talked about Roman Dunze. Both of those guys have made big plays in this ball game today. But a guy that has really, I would say, caught my attention is Khalif Raymond. 7 receptions right now, 80 yards on the day. Being that guy, understanding zone coverage, where to go in the border areas of the zone, but also versus man coverage, winning his one-on-one matchup, he has really come on as that third wide receiver for the Chicago Bears in their first game this year.
2: I agree. He has stood out. And not just catches, like really nice catches. Clutch catches, big spots. First and 15 after the marker. From their own 47, Williams out of the gun, changing the play. You can hear it on our excellent ESPN Radio audio from down on the field. Give is to Swift, little stutter step. Not much happening there. Maybe a yard. Okereke and Phillips make the tackle for the Panthers.
3: Yeah, the two newcomers on that defense, they understand how important it is to get defensive stops at this moment in the ballgame, being down 14 points with just under 12 minutes to go in the fourth quarter. So this defense, they're going to have to stud it up and find a way to get off of the field and get the ball back to their offense.
2: Second down and 14 from the Chicago 48. Manungai in the backfield. Two receivers split out to the right. And Williams wants to throw. Quick throw is down to Burden. It's going to be short of the line to gain at the 41. J.C. Horn saw to that. Pickup of 11. And the horn's a guy whose family you're familiar with.
3: So look, it's like taking candy from a baby. You have the running back lined up to the left side of Caleb Williams. As he runs a swing pass, if the linebacker, Bobby Okereke, if he runs with him, then you have Luther Burden III, who's going to hook up and replace exactly where that defender is. If that linebacker stays with Luther Burden III, then Caleb Williams understands that he's going to throw the ball to the running back out wide. So understanding coverages and how you want to execute the play has been on full throttle today.
2: On third and two, wide open is Cole Kmet. An easy first down inside the 30. Pick up a 13. Blown coverage or not, that looked way too easy.
3: Yeah, and Cole Kmet's another one of those players who has really stepped up today in this ball game. That touchdown catch earlier, that unbelievable throw from Caleb Williams. But another play where you're reading zone, and you're just basically, it's a choice route. You have a choice to hook up, break in, hook up, break out, and Caleb Williams does a great job of finding his guy, understanding what he's going to do based on body language and what the coverage actually is.
2: Hey, Manungai was good there too, by the way, in the pass pro, picked up the blitz, very impressive. Handoff, Manungai has the ball, and he'll get down to the 25, pick up a two, Lee Hunter the stop. Let's pause 10 seconds for station identification. 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
2: With Harry Douglas and Courtney Cronin, I'm Steve Levy. Great to be back on ESPN Radio all season long throughout the NFL, either at 1 or 4 o'clock Eastern Time. Quick throw out to the left to Raymond. Makes the first man miss, not the second. Stayed in bounds. Down to 21. Pick up a 4 on the play. Clock winding. 9:20 to play. Fourth quarter. 45-31 Chicago, and the Bears looking for more.
3: I always love when wide receivers on the perimeter. Jahdae Walker coming in, blocking for Khalif Raymond, not the DB to the white part of the out-of-bounds line, and went over and gave him a mouthful about it as well, too.
2: Third down and 4, 21-yard line. Manungai in the backfield. Inside handoff, takes it. Green grass opens up. Manungai down inside the 10 and down to the 8. Pick up a 13. Nick Scott made the tackle. Manungai, a little hesitation. And when he hesitated, instead of defenders closing in on him, everything seemed to open up for him.
3: It was like the defenders couldn't believe what was going on. But great job having that awareness and that vision. Everything collapsing down the left side of the line of scrimmage. That cutback lane was there. And taking it. I did one of his bowl games while he was at Rutgers. I think it was the Pinstripe Bowl. They played against Miami. And I was so impressed with him a few years ago and said any team that gets him in the NFL draft was going to be a lucky one.
2: Tough start to Rutgers season 2, by the way. Here's Caleb Williams on the run. Down to the goal line. Takes a big hit at the 1. And he pops right back up. Nick Scott laying the lumber. And man, if I'm Ben Johnson, at this point in this game with this score, I do not want Caleb Williams taking those hits.
3: Yeah, you don't want to take those kind of hits. This is the big boy lead. You want to get out of bounds as much as possible. And that was helmet to helmet. But I'm not sure. That looked like it was a touchdown. Did that football cross the plane, Steve?
2: We're watching the, it's frozen on Fox. Play being allowed to continue here. I don't think it's a challenge. A 7-minute drive for now that will continue. Throw, batted up in the air and intercepted. Bobby Brown the third. Don't go anywhere. This game is not over.
6: Offside. Defense, number 95, lined up in the neutral zone. Half the distance from the goal. It's still second down.
2: What a mistake. The interception comes back. Had a big man pick from Bobby Brown off a tip pass in the end zone. And a penalty offside by the defense will wipe it out. And another life for these Bears.
3: I love the defensive play call. You think everyone line up on the line of scrimmage is going to rush. You have one of your interior defensive linemen at the last second become a P-dropper. Drops back. Caleb Williams, never seen him. Intercepts the football. but the self-inflicted wound negates the interception, and it's still first and goal for the Bears.
2: From the one, no gain. Caleb Williams took on another defender and another hit, and he's short.
3: Well, if you're Ben Johnson, just hand the ball off to the running back.
2: I don't get it.
3: That hit he just took right then.
2: I agree.
3: Someone jumping over the pile. You don't want your quarterback taking those hits.
2: That's two in a row he's taking. Two big hits in a row. So it's going to be third down and goal from the one. It's an eight-minute drive, which no one is complaining about here.
3: But also the way Caleb Williams and his body was being bent and torqued down there underneath the pile, you don't want that.
2: We're asking for trouble. The young guy is there. Don't give it to him again. Williams throws wide open. Caught for the touchdown. Jahdae Walker. His first target is for a touchdown. Second-year player out of Texas A&M. And that might have sealed the deal here in Charlotte for the Bears and Panthers.
3: You want to build confidence in a young wide receiver. You put him in the block for a wide receiver screen, and he does a great job and basically blocks the defender out of bounds. You reward that guy at some point throughout this ball game. That's why he got that touchdown. Don't think by any means that Ben Johnson on the sideline did not see that job he did blocking against one of Carolina's defenders.
2: Good point, Harry. Cairo Santos on for the extra point. And it's all going Chicago's way here on opening day. 12 plays, 61 yards, 8:23 off the clock. 6:27 to go in the fourth quarter. The Bears have put up a 50 burger. It's Chicago 52, Carolina 31. This is Football Sunday on ESPN Radio, presented by Gusto.
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14: I'm Christine Lisi. Bills leading the Texans 36-31, 90 seconds left in regulation. Back to Harry Douglas and Steve Levy.
2: Such a pro, Christine. Thank you. It is Jimmy Horn Jr. cutting all the way to the left. He is walloped out of bounds at the 24-yard line. Big hit by Thieneman. And we go down to Courtney Cronin.
15: Well, they did exactly what Ben Johnson said that he wanted to do. He said, let's put up 50 on opponents. And as the score indicates, it's been a really collective effort. And that's something that we saw from Ben Johnson dating back to last season, the collection of the entire receivers. Jahdae Walker, who scored the last touchdown for the Bears, he's the reason that that team went to overtime in that regular season game against the Green Bay Packers. And Caden Davis getting some snaps right now in place of Roma Dunze.
2: Yeah, let's score 50 every game.
7: You love it as an offensive-minded coach, though. So.
2: Yeah, why wouldn't you? And you can explain the chanting in a second. As Bryce Young looked for Leggett, it's a lot of Bears fans left. Think NFC North. I think they're talking about the Packers, buddy, even here in Carolina. You want to weigh in on the NFC North, by the way? It might be the most confusing division in terms of maybe anybody could win that division.
3: I honestly think the Minnesota Vikings are going to win it.
2: That's what I'm saying. People have Minnesota fourth, and you think they could win the division too.
3: They went 9-8 last year with incompetent quarterbacks.
2: Yes. Here's Bryce Young, still trying to lead Carolina back into this game. Finds Jalen Coker. Has the first down, out to the 37-yard line. Cam Lewis to stop. Pick up a 13. 6 minutes to go in regulation time. 52-31. Keep in mind, this game was tied at 31. And it's 21 unanswered. By the Chicago Bears. First and 10 from their own 37. Here's Young. Rolling to his right, being chased, a throw, and was throwing that away. Odangbo had the pressure.
3: I would say also for this Chicago Bears team, you've seen the muff punt from Jimmy Horn Jr. That gave the football to the Chicago Bears in this high-powered, you know, offense led by Caleb Williams. And then also the fumble by Ted Arora McMillan, that gave the ball back to this offense as well. For Chicago, if you're playing the Chicago Bears, you better protect the football, because 9 times out of 10 they're going to make you pay when they get it.
2: Blitz coming by the Bears. Young gets rid of it middle of the field, and McMillan couldn't catch up with it. Thieneman came on the blitz. Bryce Young picks himself up off the turf and bangs his hands in frustration. Yeah, been that kind of day for Carolina.
3: I understand why he's banging his head. But at the same time, if you're Ted Arora McMillan, you have to run that route and expect that football. That's cover zero. That's an all-out blitz. Come off the ball with speed and expect that football to drop right into your arms.
2: Third down and 10 from the 37. Bears could bring the heat again. Young out of the shotgun. 5 seconds to snap. It gets it away. Bears only rushing four. Get some pressure. Shoveled ahead. Chuba Hubbard has on the shovel pass, breaking away, 40, 35, and now deep into Chicago Bears territory. Stevenson eventually brought him down, but Hubbard rips off 29, and the Panthers have a pulse now with 5:09 to go.
3: Great job again by Bryce Young, improvising at the quarterback position. I thought he was going to take it and run down the left sideline. He flipped it to his running back, and his running back picked up an explosive play.
2: Young and the Panthers are being hurry up the rest of the way, down 21, 4:54 left. Here's Young, throws sideline and sails that over the heads of everyone, out of bounds, stops the clock, 4:50 to go. Some of the ESPN radio affiliates up next will have the Dolphins and the Raiders. Our friends Chris Carlin and Kelly Stauffer will have the call on that one. What do you make of, I think we all know what Miami's going to be this year. What are you making of the Raiders? What do you think, what are you expecting out of them?
3: Well, I love that they're not starting Fernando Mendoza. You allow
2: Kirk Cousins
3: to start a guy who has been in that offensive system his entire career. Allow the young number one overall pick to grow and learn what it means to be a pro. And I don't think he could have had a better example than Kirk Cousins.
2: Bryce Young throwing on the run. It is caught. It's McMillan out of bounds. Marked out at the 19-yard line. Pick up a 16 on the play.
3: So great job working your two-minute offense. I get it. It's a 21-point ball game at the moment. You always want to believe that you have a chance to win ball games. We've seen some crazy things happen over the last few years. But you want to execute at a high level. This is great teaching tape at the moment for Carolina.
2: First down and 10 at the 19. Clock is stopped. The Panthers taking their time now. There's the snap. Blitz, all-out blitz by the Bears. McMillan turned around just in time. And he is forced out of bounds down at the one. Although there's a conversation, yes. Down to the one is Ted Arora McMillan. pick up at 18. Devin Bush and really all the Bears were coming on an all-out blitz. Very close to a touchdown.
3: Yeah, cover zero, you roll the dice, all-out blitz. And I would question for defensive coordinator Dennis Allen, why are you going cover zero at this juncture in the ballgame?
2: They're going to shut this down now and have a conversation. I don't know if video replay was going to get involved. Maybe it somehow snuck into the
6: end. Please reset the game clock to 4:38.
2: Bryce Young, 22 of 36, 353 passing yards, two touchdowns, did have the one interception.
3: Yeah, he's had a solid day. He's performed very, very well. At the same time, they need to run the football a little bit more so everything is not on the shoulders of Bryce Young. And I think, you know, when you leave this ball game, offensive coordinator Brett Izick, he's going to say, we have to give our star wide receiver, Teterua McMillan, more attention early in ball games.
2: Three receivers to the right. First and goal from the one. Flags come in. It is a touchdown. Mitchell Evans on the receiving end. Let's see if they're going to get him for a push-off or not.
3: Might be a pick play, but if he's within 1 yard, you can make contact with that defender.
2: Bryce Young pleading his case.
6: Pass interference. Offense, number 18. 10-yard penalty. Repeat the down.
2: That's on Coker. That's the second offensive pass interference for the Panthers that's wiped out touchdowns today.
3: Let's see if this was the right call. Yeah, that's the right call.
2: Yeah, we're watching on the television replay here on the radio.
3: Thank you, Steve.
2: Sure, no charge.
3: That's 3 or 4 yards upfield.
2: No charge.
3: You cannot make contact with a defender at that point. Now, if he's lined up on the line of scrimmage or within 1 yard, you can go and actually block him at the line of scrimmage, and it will not be called offensive pass interference.
2: Ball is...
3: You always have my back, man.
2: You know it. You count on it.
3: That's why you're my guy.
2: That's why I'm here. That's why we're together.
3: Friends to the end.
2: Yeah, let's do that. Boom. Nobody could see that either, by the way, on the radio. We just had a fist bump in the booth, if you're curious. Nobody blew it up, though, just so we know that. First down and goal from the 11 now. Young drops the pass, tucks it, and slides down at about the 8. James Lynch touched him down, pick up a 3.
3: So as you look at the Chicago Bears and their schedule, here at Carolina next week, at home, they have the Minnesota Vikings. That's going to be a dandy one.
2: And then the Eagles.
3: Yeah. But Brian Flores, in the job that he's done as a defensive coordinator.
2: Bryce Young, quick throw out to the left. Juggled, caught, and in for the touchdown. Jalen Coker. On the receiving end, had a little bobble, but nobody near him. Able to haul it in. And if nothing else, that will add to the total of scores and make this a most impressive final score when it's over.
3: Just a nice 5-yard out route by Jalen Coker. But also, after catching the football, not being satisfied with going out of bounds, breaking a tackle and getting into the end zone for his second touchdown of the day, he's really put on a solid performance.
2: Ryan Fitzgerald. We will not get our 90th point of the day. The extra point is blocked. Deflected at the line of scrimmage. Just when you thought we'd have an even 90 points, we remain stuck on 89. We believe it was Dio Odangbo who blocked the extra point. So with 4 minutes even left to play in the fourth, it's 52-37 in favor of the Bears. We'll get updates now from Christine Lisi.
14: Steve, thank you very much. Josh to Josh, Allen to Palmer. Go-ahead touchdown for the Bills. 97 seconds left. Buffalo held on against Houston. 36-31. First win for the Bills in Houston since 2006. Ravens rolled over the Colts. 41-23. 3 TDs for Derrick Henry. He passed Marcus Allen for third on the all-time rushing touchdown list. He is now at 125. Bengals held off the Buccaneers. 33-30. Joe Burrow, 23-35. 254 yards. 1 touchdown, 1 pick. Steelers defeated the Falcons 20-13. Sorry, Harry. Got a win for Coach Mike McCarthy in his Pittsburgh debut. Jags routed the Browns 34-10 in the loss. Deshaun Watson, a TD, a pick. He was sacked 5 times. Harry and Steve, back to you.
2: so funny when Christine, when you said that, Harry made like the depressing face. And on cue, Christine mentioned, could be a tough year for the Dirty Birds, but.
3: Listen, I'm not too shocked. Whenever you're on your seventh string quarterback, you know.
2: That's going to happen. Cooper Rush, the former star of the Bahamas Bowl one year. Sam Martin is going to try the onside kick. And why wouldn't you? And, of course, everyone on the planet has to be notified. You're doing the onside kick. And it will be recovered by the Bears. Had Rome Dunze there, the good hands people for Chicago. And the Bears will maintain possession with 3:59 to play in the fourth quarter. And the Bears enjoying a 52-37 lead.
3: Just a solid performance offensively for the Chicago Bears. And whenever your head coach is your play caller, he's an offensive-minded guy. You know, the attention to detail in all three phases of the game better be upper echelon, but especially on offense. And when they're not running the football well, like Courtney Cronin mentioned, then, yeah, you're going to have Ben Johnson be the Grinch that stole football.
2: Caleb Williams is still in there for Chicago. That might be a surprise to some. The handoff to Manungai. The last time the Chicago Bears scored more than 50 points in a regular season game, got to go back to 2012. Beat the Titans 51-20. So that doesn't happen every day either.
3: Steve, I also felt coming into this season, and I said it about 3 months ago on Get Up, a studio show in New York. Mike Greenberg does a phenomenal job leading the charge there. But I said that Caleb Williams was going to win MVP this season. And you look at the numbers in game one so far, 21 of 29, 269 yards, two passing touchdowns. But he's also rushed for 65 yards and two touchdowns and just been very efficient today. Because if he plays consistent, he's going to be in the thick of things when you talk about MVP of the entire league.
2: I like the pick. I like the pick. And it's not chalky. It's not, hey, Josh Allen, Lamar Jackson, right?
3: Yep.
2: So I enjoy that, and I respect it as well. Second down and six, 45-yard line of Carolina. Williams puts it in the belly of Manungai, who's had himself quite a game as well. For all the talk about DeAndre Swift, Kyle Manungai, 9 carries. He's just at around 90 yards. He had a 61-yard touchdown as well. And a short pickup and a timeout taken. Carolina's going to take every second here.
3: One of the very first things I wrote on my game sheet when it comes to the offense of the Chicago Bears, it was the run game, number one. And then secondly, they have a nice 1-2 punch in the backfield with DeAndre Swift and Kyle Manungai. And I think they are two different type of backs, and they bring their own uniqueness to the game of football and also to this offensive system. So I love the way they complement one another, and it was on full display this afternoon.
2: Third down and three at the 42 of the Panthers. But the place is so empty now, you don't even need our great audio and microphones. You can hear Caleb Williams, and you can hear the groan, and a penalty is going to go against Chicago.
6: Neutral zone infraction.
2: Oh, defense.
6: 52. 5-yard penalty results in a first down.
2: That's on Trevis Gibson. So how about this, buddy, while we're here, a little history in the building. This is the highest scoring opening game in NFL history. Not just the Bears or the Panthers. The 89 points, the highest scoring NFL season opener in history. And you were there, Harry Douglas.
3: And so were you, Mr.
2: You're still here. We're all still here. First down and 10 due to the defensive penalty. And the handoff, Manungai tripped up at the end. He'll get inside the 30-yard line and pick up 8.
6: Carolina.
2: And Carolina will take another timeout. Ejiro Evero, who's a really good guy and thought to be a young and upcoming coach, and this is a tough look for his unit, right? On opening day, all the optimism, all the signings in the offseason, focus on the defense. and to give up 52 here.
3: Well, that was the coming into this game, the biggest challenge was to minimize this run game as much as possible. Because if you make the Chicago Bears one-dimensional, now you have a better chance at slowing them down. When you aren't effective minimizing the run game, and then you're not containing the edges and allowing Caleb Williams to rush the football and get outside the pocket to look downfield and have explosive plays throwing the football, you don't stand a chance.
2: Second down and one. Oh, DeAndre Swift is back in there. Haven't heard his name in a long time. Swift breaking away from people. 10-5, touchdown. Insult to injury, DeAndre Swift. 28 yards right up the gut. And the Bears continue to pile on. 58-37.
3: This is head coach Ben Johnson sending a message to the rest of the National Football League.
2: Like it.
3: That we're coming, and we're going to force you to stop us, because if you can't, we're not going to apologize for being great.
2: And along those lines, he's like, hey, Dave Canales, are you going to use all your timeouts here? Then we're going to keep playing also. He probably might have been content to just run the football. Extra point is good. Cairo Santos wearing that right leg out. 3:40 to go. I don't think I've ever been part of a game like this, but the Chicago Bears lead the Carolina Panthers 59-37. 59-37.
3: But I'm so glad that we are a part of it, because this is NFL history. So, Steve.
2: Yes.
3: You know, when you become a grandfather.
2: Right. Hopefully not too soon.
3: A long time from now.
2: Yeah, thank you.
3: You can tell your grandbabies that you are at the highest scoring week one NFL game in history.
2: Yeah, and we're talking about Ejiro Evero, and the Panthers aren't going to be happy. The Bears gave up 37 points, too. They're still going to win by 20 or 30 points, but they gave up 37 today also.
3: I'll go back to the point that I made earlier. Listening to Ben Johnson talk this offseason to the media about being the highest scoring offense in NFL history, which is right now the 2013 Denver Broncos, I think part of the reasoning of him saying that is because he understands what's on the other side of the football defensively for him.
2: Bounces in the landing zone, and Leggett will take a knee, and that won't help him at all. Once it bounces in the landing zone, if you don't return it, they'll bring it out to the 20-yard line. And that's where Carolina will take over, trailing by 22 with 3:40 to play.
3: The Chicago Bears rushing the football, 39 carries, 291 yards, and 6 touchdowns. They're averaging 7.5 yards per carry.
2: That's a problem. And we mentioned the worst run-stop win rate in the NFL last season for Carolina. And man, they're off to a bad start. Kenny Pickett is in at quarterback for Carolina. And he'll hand off to A.J. Dillon straight ahead. And he'll be stopped out at the 27-yard line. Pickup of 7 on the play. We're inside of 3.5. This might be the longest game in NFL history, too. We've seen a host of touchdowns, a slew of penalties, and this game's had just about everything. A bunch of injuries, maybe some heat-related. Hopefully everybody comes out of the game okay. Carolina next week will go on the road. The schedule's pretty favorable for these Carolina Panthers. At Atlanta and at Cleveland the next 2 weeks, you know. At Atlanta, at Cleveland, that might be just what the doctor ordered for the Carolina Panthers after getting their house blown up here today by the Bears.
3: So all of a sudden,
2: yeah,
3: because I know that you're a Jets fan, and they win today,
2: yeah,
3: you get a bit cocky week one. And you just want to throw shade at my Atlanta Falcons.
2: I'm an independent journalist. I do not root for anyone.
3: Yeah, I hear you, bud. I hear you. I just don't understand you.
2: No. Yeah. Falcons could be up against it next week, yeah. Actually, looked like they hung in there pretty well today against the good Steelers team. On the ground, and Dillon. And this should take us down to the two-minute warning at 4:30 Eastern time.
3: I will say this. We've seen this happen last year versus the Buffalo Bills, Carolina, where they got blown out.
2: Yep.
3: and they turned the corner. They had some amazing wins, went on the road, won at Green Bay. I'm not going to sit here and let one game define.
2: You can't overreact to week one, that's for sure.
3: The season for the Carolina Panthers.
2: Check back after week two. We're down to the two-minute warning. 2 minutes to play in the fourth quarter in the game that just would not end. It's the Bears 59. The Panthers 37. This is absurd. And it's also Football Sunday on ESPN Radio, presented by Gusto.
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2: Steve Levy with Harry Douglas and Courtney Cronin. Carolina is still throwing the football out of the two-minute warning. Incomplete to Jimmy Horn. And to bring up a third down and four at their 44 with a minute 57 to go.
3: Just a lot of things going around the National Football League.
2: Let's talk about that.
3: Buffalo Bills getting a massive win over the Houston Texans, a defense that Josh Allen has struggled with throughout his entire career, and especially over the last 2 years.
2: Yeah, that felt like a AFC pre-playoff preview, even on opening day. Here's Kenny Pickett escaping trouble, running 50, 40, 30, and Pickett will slide down. See where they mark him. Just shy of the 30, about the 32-yard line. In other good news, Carolina is out of timeouts. So we've got that going for us.
3: What? You sure that's good news? That should be great news.
2: You wanted to upgrade that? As the crowd has thinned out, the only people that, even Bears fans have left already, by the way. Those that are remaining are in the orange and dark blue of the Chicago Bears. Could be a fun season in Chicago. Again, went to the divisional round last year, lost in overtime, the divisional round against the Rams, and they're back for more. I was surprised there was talk about regression or taking a step back for the Bears. Why wouldn't it be more optimism based on last year? But today we'll show this team is not regressing.
3: Well, offensively, I don't think the regression word comes to mind. I think on the defensive side.
2: Yeah.
3: Because they pride themselves on takeaways and led the league a season ago. You're not going to do that 2 years in a row. And if you can do it, man, kudos to you.
2: And they're going to get healthier on the defensive end. You know, Kyler Gordon's going to come back. Xavier Woods will be back. Kobe Bryant looks like he's not coming back till December. But We shall see. And again, a three-game homestand upcoming for the Bears after this one. That's why it was so important to win the first road game.
3: So the biggest loss, I think, within their secondary for me is going to be Kobe Bryant. He's the guy that came over in free agency from the Seattle Seahawks. He's a Super Bowl winning safety. He can play deep. He can play at the line of scrimmage. He can play within the box. There's just a lot of versatility. He's great at communicating amongst other players as well, too. So that's the biggest loss, in my opinion, for the Chicago Bears in their secondary, along with Kyler Gordon.
2: Lost Kevin Byard to the Patriots. Talked about all those interceptions that went elsewhere. All right, zeros on the clock on a history-making day in Charlotte, North Carolina. The Bears offense put up 59 points, 552 yards, 291 of them on the ground rushing. And the Chicago Bears are off and running, if you will. They'll go to 1-0 in a really good game next week for the Bears. They'll get the Vikings at Soldier Field. As we mentioned, Carolina's going to drop down to 0-1, and they'll be in Atlanta to take on the Falcons. Should be a spirited crowd there. The Mercedes-Benz Georgia Dome, whatever you guys call that.
3: That is enough out of you. That is enough.
2: You got to tune in to Freddie and Harry tomorrow, because that'll be award-winning radio. What was the bet again you had with Harry?
3: Oh, man.
2: Freddie?
3: That the Titans were going to beat the Jets.
2: Yeah. So not even the Falcons. Falcons weren't even involved in your...
3: No, sir.
2: Got it. Understood. Courtney Cronin is down in the field. She's trying to get a special guest for us. And you could have picked pretty much any Chicago Bears player. The highest scoring NFL season opening game in league history. And you heard it right here on ESPN Radio.
3: The sky's the limit, though. Well, this Chicago Bears offense, led by Caleb Williams, who showed you today he can be consistent and ball out.
2: DeAndre Swift had three touchdowns today, and he's standing by with Courtney Cronin.
15: DeAndre, you were part of NFL history today. This is the highest scoring opener ever, 59 points. They're starting fast, and then there's that. How did you guys get it done?
19: It's a great way to start, but we got so much to clean up. It should have been worse, for real. Should have been worse.
15: How could it have been worse than you and your three rushing touchdowns, Caleb Williams getting in the mix? What more does this offense need to do?
19: Clean up turnovers early, penalties, and things like that. So that's what we can clean up.
15: I want to talk about your quarterback, because we know Caleb is a pocket passer by trade. What did you guys learn about a new weapon in this offense, seeing him have a multiple touchdown game on the ground?
19: We always know he can extend plays and do things like that. When it's open up and he got space to run, he's going to make things happen.
15: Your head coach, Ben Johnson, has not been shy about the expectations he has for this offense. He wants to have the highest scoring offense in NFL history. Number one, how much is that emphasized in the building, and what did today do to start accomplishing that feat?
19: I mean, it's not really emphasized too much. He spoke on it once, but we know the possibilities that it can be, but things like that take work. Day in and day out, it's a great way to start, but we got to get back to work and clean those things up.
15: A big weekend for you. You sign your contract extension with the Chicago Bears.
19: Yeah.
15: On Friday, it's your second contract with this team. Why did you want to be here long term?
19: I love the people I work with, the city, playing with Ben, the guys I work with. And it's a great group, man. It's something special. So I let it be known. I want to be here. I don't want to be nowhere else. I'm happy we was able to make something happen. And I love the city of Chicago.
15: Congratulations on that feat, and congratulations on the win.
19: Take care.
2: All right, Courtney, thank you. All the Bears fans that have remained have gathered by the tunnel area where the Chicago players were going off, and Caleb Williams ran over there pumping his fist, waving his arms, and all the Chicago people that made the trip here to Carolina made it a trip that was well worth it. What an effort. The Chicago Bears hang 59 on the Carolina Panthers. Do you have a final thought on this one, or are you out of thoughts, man? I feel like I've gotten a lot of your thoughts over the last 4 hours.
3: No, I just feel like this Bears offense, they have the opportunity. If they can get that consistency from the wide receiver group, Luther Burden III, Romo Dunze, Khalif Raymond show that he can be that stellar third wide receiver today, then the sky's the limit for this offensive unit. They have the head commander in charge, which is Caleb Williams. They have the sheriff, which is Ben Johnson, the head coach, and also the play caller. And they can do some amazing things. The way they run the football and marry the run game with the pass game, this could be a very special group in 2026.
2: Good job out of you, pal. We'll see you down the road.
3: Yes, sir.
2: Okay. Not an easy game to work for our statistician, Paul Newman. We appreciate all of his efforts today. Imagine the numbers he had over there.
3: I have sticky notes all over this place in here.
2: That doesn't use a calculator. He counts on his fingers and toes. He's remarkable. Our spotter has been Ken Bedowitz, our engineer, Eric Hood. Again, our final score from Bank of America Stadium here in Charlotte, North Carolina. Chicago Bears 59. Preposterous. 59, he said. And the Carolina Panthers 37. For Harry Douglas and Courtney Cronin, our producer Beth Faber, I'm Steve Levy. Now here's Christine Lisi with the Football Sunday postgame show.
14: 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After Chicago fumbled on its opening drive, Carolina capitalized with a 4-yard touchdown pass by Bryce Young. After that, though, it looked like Caleb Williams and the Bears would put this one out of reach early.
2: Here's Caleb Williams now, looking to throw across his body for the end zone. It is caught for the touchdown. Cole Kmet, a spectacular grab. The coverage was really good. Caleb Williams ran to the right, threw all the way across his body, across the field. 22-yard strike to Kmet, and the Bears are in business.
14: Young, though, determined not to let that happen.
2: Second down and 5 for their own 49. Play action. Bryce Young wants the throw. Steps into one. Left sidelines. Got a man. It is caught. Jalen Coker down the sideline for the touchdown. An absolute dime, a 51-yard strike from Bryce Young to Jalen Coker, and exactly what the Panthers needed, a touchdown.
14: Bears took a lead into the locker room thanks to the legs of Williams.
2: Williams takes the snap, looking right, pump now looking left, pocket collapses, somehow he escapes, 30, lot of running room, 20, 15, 10, 5, quarter of the end zone, touchdown. Caleb Williams, untouched, into the end zone. It's a 30-yard touchdown run for the Bears quarterback, and wow!
14: 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Young and the Panthers strike again.
2: Second down and 1 from the 2-yard line. Give is the Chuba Hubbard straight ahead for the Carolina Panthers touchdown. And once again, an extra point away from tying up this game in what already is the highest scoring Carolina Panthers opening game in franchise history.
14: From there, though, the Bears would make sure they'd come away with a W.
2: First and goal from inside the 1. No huddle for the Bears. They want to go quick here. Williams is out of the gun. Caleb Williams gives it a Swift. He'll get into the end zone easily for a Chicago Bears touchdown. DeAndre Swift finds pay dirt again.
14: 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Chicago won it in a wild one, 59-37. My goodness. On the NFL scoreboard, Lions leading the Saints 31-30, 1:34 to go in overtime. Couple of games in the first quarter. Commanders up 3-0 on the Eagles. Welcome to the National Football League, Mr. Jeremiah Love. He has his first pro career touchdown, a 5-yard scamper into the end zone. Cardinals leading the Chargers 7-0. Packers up 3-0 on the Vikings in the first, and no score for the Dolphins and Raiders. As he's done throughout his career, Ravens running back Derrick Henry continuing to torment the Colts. He scored a pair of touchdowns in the first half, passed Hall of Famer Marcus Allen for third on the all-time rushing touchdown list with his 124th.
20: Today, King Henry finished with three scores, his 33rd career game with two or more TD runs in a game. That is most in the NFL since 2016. Ravens rolled over the Colts 41-23. Bills, like the Cardiac Kids, they scored the go-ahead touchdown. Josh Allen to Josh Palmer with a buck 37 to go in the fourth quarter. Buffalo beat Houston 36-31. A win for Mike McCarthy in his Pittsburgh coaching debut, 221 yards passing and a touchdown for Aaron Rodgers. The Steelers defeated the Falcons 20-13. Trevor Lawrence had himself a day, threw for 245 yards, four scores. Jags routed the Browns 34-10 in the loss to Deshaun Watson. A TD, a pick, he was sacked five times. Bengals, a couple of first-half fumble recoveries. They held off the Buccaneers 33-27. Jets over the Titans 23-10. Rookie receiver Omar Cooper Jr., one of three first-round picks for New York. His debut lasted only four offensive plays. He suffered an ankle injury in the first quarter. No word yet on the severity of that injury. Our next Football Sunday broadcast a week from today, Packers Jets at noon Eastern, followed by the Jags and Broncos at 4 Eastern. Coming up next on many of these ESPN radio stations, it is the Dolphins and Raiders in progress. For producer Ryan Matlack, technical director Josiah Howard, and associate producers James Steele and Eric Hanman, I'm Christine Lisi. Thanks for listening.
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0: 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I'm Gabe Neitzel, along with Andrew Salchunas. Four games going on in the late afternoon slate here in week one of the NFL season. We've got guys finding the end zone, so we've got to update you first by heading out to SoFi Stadium in Los Angeles.
1: Cardinals at Chargers.
0: Well, the Cardinals scored first, as we mentioned, 7-0, and Jeremiah Love found the end zone. Well, how about this? Omarion Hampton, he responds as the Chargers 8-play, 77-yard, 4-minute, 27-second drive, 9-yard TD rush for Hampton to tie things up 7-7. Of course, this is the first game with Mike McDaniel, former head coach of the Dolphins, now the offensive coordinator for the Chargers. I'm curious how that's all going to marry up, because you think of McDaniel as this guy who always wants to throw the football. It's what they did in Miami, and Devon Achane certainly had a lot of success. But you think of Jim Harbaugh, and he wants to run the football, so maybe that ends up being a philosophy marriage that when it comes together and it looks great, that could be the best thing possible for Justin Herbert as the quarterback of the Chargers.
2: Oh, and they've

0: score happening out in Las Vegas.
1: Dolphins at Raiders.
0: Kirk Cousins has started this game, Andrew, 9 for 9, 64 yards and a touchdown. And of course, as you guessed, yes, it's Jack Beck. Jack Beck is the one to score the first touchdown of the year for the Raiders. They lead the Dolphins 7-0.
2: Jack Beck plus 1,000 to score a touchdown, anytime touchdown bet today on DraftKings. So congratulations to you. If you have your Jack Beck tickets, tweet to ESPN Radio. You know, we want to see those Jack Beck tickets out there. But no, look, Kirk Cousins can still
0: use some of the winnings
2: done
0: for a Jack Beck jersey.
2: Yeah, I want to see that. But Kirk Cousins can still get it done. I know we all make fun. You like that! But let's face it, he brought the Falcons back in playoff contention last year. He also got Kyle Pitts paid. He also got a lot of people winning their fantasy championships that still relied on Kyle Pitts. And then there are people that drafted Kyle Pitts again just to be fooled once more. Kirk Cousins was the only guy to really make that work, and he still got it. And eventually it's going to be Mendoza's team. We all know that, but he's a nice quarterback that can go out there. He's not going to screw you over too much. He's a fine quarterback in the National Football League.
0: And we've got an update from U.S. Bank Stadium in the Twin Cities.
1: Packers and Vikings.
0: So Jordan Love started this game 0 for his first 4. 0 for 4 to start the game. But pass number 5, Andrew, how about an 81-yard touchdown to Christian Watson? Beautiful catch and run, takes it into the end zone. PAT missed. So the Packers now lead on the road in Minnesota 9-0 as they come away with points in their first two possessions.
2: After you drill a 59-yard field goal for your first attempt ever, it's okay to miss the point after attempt after that. But of course, I mean, Christian Watson, we just talked about in the previous segment when we talked about the wide receivers, who they kept, who they got decided to get rid of. Christian Watson was the no doubt. You have to keep Christian Watson, and he goes out there and proves why.
0: Yeah, well, Dontavian Wicks just had a big catch for the Eagles.
2: Yes, he did.
0: They're currently trailing 3-0, but they have the ball in the red zone now in Washington territory. They're in Philadelphia, just under 2 minutes left in the first quarter. Jalen Hurts, 4 of 6, now 74 yards to start. Saquon Barkley, 4 carries for 11 yards.
2: Well, yeah, 60 of those yards were on that one play. He was 3 of 5 for 10 yards, and I was sending you guys during the commercial break, same old in Philadelphia, man. It's going to be, hey, can Saquon carry the show? But that was a great pass. Jalen Hurts' deep ball has never been an issue. That was a hell of a play.
0: Yeah, so now it's a first and goal at the 6-yard line for the Eagles as they try to take their first lead of the season. But one of the big stories at the beginning of today that I did not see coming, Andrew. I don't know if you did, but clearly there was, I think it was the first time Pro Football Focus did not record and even a pressure for Myles Garrett in a game for the first time since 2018. So, okay, what's wrong with Myles Garrett? Well, you're going down to Australia. What's going on? Well, it turns out he's got a knee injury. He's got to have cleanup on that knee. Has to have arthroscopic surgery. He has been placed on the injured reserve list, now obviously designated to return, but he's out for at least a minimum for the next 4 games. How big of a deal is this for the Rams? First they go down, they lose the game to San Francisco, their division rival, and now they find out their prized offseason acquisition is not going to be available to them for at least the next month.
2: I mean, it's a huge deal. Look, they still have a lot of good players on defense, but next week you have the Giants. We will see on Monday night. We'll see who the Giants actually are with Jackson Dart. We get that chance tonight against the Dallas Cowboys. But then the Broncos, who were just in the AFC Championship game last year, then the Philadelphia Eagles, and then the Buffalo Bills game. I mean, those are some pretty huge games that Myles Garrett's going to be missing. I thought when he did not play well, it was more so because of the travel to Australia. But if you remember, when he was first asked, like, hey, is everything all right? He goes, no, I wasn't myself. Turns out it's a knee issue, and that's why he was not himself, because Myles Garrett hadn't done something like that since 2021. That's not something that we're used to seeing.
0: Yeah, and now you at least have an explanation as to why. But still, do I think the Rams are ultimately going to be fine? I do. But especially in that division, it's going to be hard. You're missing him for a month, and all of these games are going to count. Yes, you want to be playing your best football in December, in January. You want to be a team that's feared. But if you drop a couple more games, or at least one more game that you're not supposed to, in what's going to be a very competitive division, that's the difference between, oh, we're at home, maybe we get a bye, to, oh, shoot, now we've got to go on the road and do something that we haven't seen in the NFL since the Tampa Bay Buccaneers did it in the 2020 season, and that's win a Super Bowl as a wild card team. 4 games currently going on. We're going to continue to update you on everything happening across the NFL as we continue. He's Andrew.

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13: I'm Ed Bank. The first Sunday of the NFL's Week 1 continues. All 4 late games are underway on ESPN Radio. In the second quarter, the Raiders lead the Dolphins 7-0. Kirk Cousins with a touchdown pass. Jordan Love goes 81 yards to Christian Watson. The Packers also have a field goal after a missed extra point. They lead the Vikings 9-0. Commanders on top of the Eagles 3-0. Philadelphia now with a third and goal. And they have just taken the lead on a touchdown catch by Dallas Goedert. So it is 6-3, pending the extra point. And the Cardinals and the Chargers are tied at 7 as they play early in the second quarter. Earlier today, there were several frantic finishes, including one in Houston, where Josh Allen's heroics late in the game propelled the Bills to a victory over the Texans.
14: Allen in the shotgun, here's the snap. 4-man rush, back to pass, fires, looking down on a post, complete for the touchdown! Joshua Palmer with a game-changing play!
13: That call on 97 Rock as the Bills defeat the Texans 36-31. The only early game to go into overtime in Detroit, the Lions get a touchdown, so do the Saints, but the Saints go for 2 and miss. Lions win at 31-30. Bears get 552 yards of offense. They beat the Panthers 59-37. Ravens 41, Colts 23. Bengals beat the Buccaneers 33-27. TJ Watt with a pick six as the Steelers hold off the Falcons 20-13. The Jets down the Titans 23-10. Breece Hall the touchdown run. And Trevor Lawrence throws four touchdown passes to lead Jacksonville past Cleveland 34-10. Rams star Myles Garrett will have arthroscopic surgery on his knee. He's out 4 weeks.
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4: Yes, I am Gabe Nigel. 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Four games going on in the late afternoon slate of the NFL. And we've got an injury to update you on. Injury, certainly a big story on Wednesday when A.J. Brown went down. He ended up on IR. Right now, avoiding IR, Sam Darnold, but multiple second opinions as they're trying to figure out what's going on with his hip. Of course, an injury that we found out about later with Myles Garrett in surgery that's going to place him on IR. Well, now this one is in Minnesota as Kyler Murray left the pocket, went to slide, took a hit that was flagged for unnecessary roughness from Javon Bullard, Packers slot defender. He went down. He is now in the blue tent. It took him a while to be able to get up. He was able to walk off the field under his own power. But it is, if you've been paying attention, Carson Wentz. J.J. McCarthy made quarterback three coming into this game. Carson Wentz started five games last year for Minnesota, went 2-3 in those games, and he's got the Vikings on the move within field goal range currently after finding Justin Jefferson on a third down pass. So the Packers leading this game 9-0, but the backup quarterback now in for the Vikings.
5: Obviously, we all hope that Kyler Murray's okay. You know, thoughts are out for Kyler Murray. The Carson Wentz situation is interesting, right? Because you mentioned he went 2-3 last year, but he wasn't bad in those five games. And at one point, his shoulder, that one game where they kept him out there and he was just, you know, gritty, gutting through it, trying to get out there because he's trying to stay in the National Football League. I'm in Philadelphia, so I know the Carson Wentz story pretty well with how it ended up here with Jalen Hurts overtaking him. He goes to Washington. He's bounced around to a couple of teams, and now he's found a somewhat of a home in Minnesota. He's still a serviceable quarterback. He's just the gunslinger that can make a lot of bad mistakes, but he can also make some beautiful plays, and he had a really good throw to Justin Jefferson on his very first play from scrimmage. So we'll see how this plays out for Carson Wentz and the Minnesota Vikings.
4: Yeah, but Carson does have them on the move. Meanwhile, we have our first touchdown in the game in Philadelphia.
0: Commanders at Eagles.
4: And it's your guy, Jalen Hurts, a touchdown pass to Dallas Goedert from 17 yards away. It was a goal-to-go situation, but the Eagles punch it into the end zone. 7-3, Eagles lead their division rival, the Commanders, 14-11 left in the second quarter in that game. Five plays, 76 yards on the touchdown drive for Philadelphia.
5: Yeah, it was a beautiful seam route to Dallas Goedert. It's funny, Gabe, we've spent so much time this offseason in Philly talking about who wide receiver two is for obvious reasons, right? A.J. Brown gets traded. We know all about the saga of A.J. Brown in New England. We already had our laughs about June 1st earlier today. Devontae Smith gets, you know, lifted up to wide receiver one. Who's wide receiver two? Well, there's been a guy he's had a connection with over the last couple of years, and that's Dallas Goedert. And Gabe, there's one thing, literally only one thing I can give former offensive coordinator Kevin Petullo credit for, and that was his way of finding usage of Dallas Goedert, because Dallas Goedert, up until last year, was scoring three or four touchdowns a season. Last year, he finished with double digits. So the one, and I mean it, one good thing I could say about Kevin Petullo as the offensive coordinator of the Philadelphia Eagles was getting Dallas Goedert more involved, and you saw it early on here in Philly.
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6: The young guy is there. Don't give it to him again. Williams throws wide open. Caught for the touchdown. Jahdae Walker. His first target is for a touchdown. Second-year player out of Texas A&M. And that might have sealed the deal here in Charlotte for the Bears and Panthers.
4: Yeah, it really did. That was the 51st point scored of the day for the Bears. They ended up with 59 today over the Carolina Panthers, who finished with 37 on their own. And I'm sure there will be some discussions with our friends at ESPN 1000 in Chicago about that Bears defense allowing 37 points. But what we're focusing on is that 59 number here today, because Caleb Williams, 21 of 29, 269 yards, two touchdowns, is pretty good. But it's the rushing totals. DeAndre Swift, 18 carries, 124 yards, and three touchdowns. Kyle Manungai had a 61-yard run, 10 carries, 100 yards for him, and a touchdown. And Caleb Williams, 10 carries, 65 yards, two TDs. All in all, ended up being 39 carries for 291 yards and six touchdowns on the ground for the Chicago Bears. So when you think of the Bears, you think of, oh, high-powered, high-flying up. Ben Johnson wants to throw the football. I wonder if Ben really, I mean, he definitely wants Caleb Williams and to cut him loose. But if they can run the ball this efficiently with their top two backs, that is going to make Caleb Williams a really dangerous quarterback as this year progresses.
5: It absolutely will. The one thing I'll push back on, and you're right, Ben Johnson does want to throw the football, but you know, the top offensive coordinators don't always have to be the high-flying passing offenses, right? We talked about Mike McDaniel earlier. He wanted to throw the ball all the time in Miami, and there's the question about whether or not he's going to be able to handle the running game that Jim Harbaugh definitely wants to run in Los Angeles with the Chargers. But Ben Johnson is also coming from Detroit, where he had the two-headed monster in Jahmyr Gibbs and David Montgomery. So it's not like he's going into new territory and saying, oh, man, now I want to start running the football. He was doing that in Detroit. And credit to Ryan Poles and the Chicago Bears front office for completely building an offensive line from scratch, right? Going out there, making trades, making draft picks, signing guys in free agency. And that offensive line is just so physical. We saw it really come to form last year after the first couple of weeks of Caleb Williams and Ben Johnson trying to figure each other out. It seems like they've definitely found some sort of formula that's going to work. And it might be leading with the ground game and then everything else that the mastermind that Ben Johnson that can come up with. That's really what's going to take this Bears team to another level. Because last year, a lot of people questioned how real they were. And they showed you right away against a good Panthers defense. I will say it, a good Panthers defense. They scored 59 points against them.
4: Well, there's been a lot of talk from the Bears about being one of the most proficient offenses in NFL history, and this is a pretty good way to start off. But I think some of those questions are fair, and again, we're not going to discuss the defense because I think that's one of the biggest things, especially after losing Kobe Bryant for, right now they're hoping that he can return late season, maybe the postseason if they make it. He was their prized offseason acquisition as a free agent coming over from the Super Bowl champion in the Seattle Seahawks as a safety. But the questions were mostly around Caleb. And Caleb was under 60% completion percentage. He was at 57 last year. And that, if you want to be an efficient quarterback, yes, the comebacks were great. Yep. I'm not taking anything away from the comebacks and the throws that he made. Those were incredible. But if you want to be more consistent, that has to be better. And Caleb looked pretty comfortable from the pocket today. That was just my impression of Caleb. He didn't seem like he forced anything. There were times last year where he would just kind of leave the pocket just to leave the pocket. That did not look like, to me, what happened with Caleb Williams. Again, it's a small sample size in one game, but that's what they really need him to do in terms of being the best version of themselves, is for him to be more disciplined. Yes, you have this amazing skill to extend plays, but only use it when you absolutely need to. And honestly, learning how to use that the way someone like Aaron Rodgers used to, and your rival with the Green Bay Packers used to do that. Okay, when do I use that skill? When do I not? That is something that you have to figure out.
5: Yeah, I mean, the top 10 plays on SportsCenter every single week, it seemed like there was a Caleb Williams throw at some point.
4: There's probably going to be one tonight. The touchdown he had to Cole Kmet was outlandish.
5: Oh, it was unbelievable. Everybody knows that Cole Kmet's the number one hands-catching tight end on the Chicago Bears. Everybody has Colson Loveland on their fantasy football teams. I'm sorry, real quick, I don't want to move away from the conversation, but Colson Loveland, man, I drafted you early, and I know Rachel did as well. You scored 59 points. My man was 21 of 29, and Colson Loveland had how many catches? Zero.
4: Two targets.
5: Come on, man. 59 points. points and I got zero out of Colson Loveland.
7: Yeah, out of your tight end. That's tough. Quickly, the Minnesota Vikings did cash in. They kicked a field goal, so they trail 9-3. Packers already in field goal range, though, because of a kickoff return by Bo Melton in that one. The Raiders have added a field goal, so now they lead the Dolphins 10-0. Cardinals Chargers still tied at 7 apiece. That's what's going on across the league. We continue to update you on those games. Plus, did we see a potential AFC Championship game preview in Houston? That was a fun game. We give you our impressions of what happened between the Bills and Texans. That's coming up next. 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
8: 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Patrick Mahomes is officially back and ready to quiet all the doubters. 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

0: Drew Salchunas. Four games happening right now across the NFL, and the Cardinals, with a 27-yard field goal, have just taken a 10-7 lead over the Chargers on the road at SoFi Stadium. Again, that's the type of score you expect. Two teams just kind of feeling each other out. Now, whatever was happening earlier today, there were so many points. You ran through it earlier today, Andrew. It's insane the number of points that were scored. I think to best kind of encapsulate it all is the fact that the Bears and Panthers hit their over in the first half. It was 46.5, and they sprinted past that number with 96 total points scored in that game.
1: Yeah, and I didn't update the Lions Saints one again. Here, I'll show you guys because we're on the team's call. I have a lot of chicken scratch. I have a lot of cross outs here. 61 points between the Lions and Saints, so I had to add that one. We had five games in the National Football League that scored at least a total of 60 points. And you mentioned the Bears game that finishes with 96 total points. An insane 1 o'clock window after a really disappointing Wednesday and Thursday night. Unless you're a big fan of 3 yards in a cloud of dust and really strong defense, because everybody loves betting the unders on DraftKings. That's what everybody's obsessed with. The 1 o'clock slate today. I can't imagine it. What if you did bet the under in the Bears-Panthers game? Like, what goes through your mind?
0: Well, I mean, see, but it's one of those things. At least you lost it early, right? Like, right. You weren't sitting there. You got another chance to make a bet on the second half if you want to do it.
1: That's a good
0: you already
1: point.
0: Lost that one, right?
1: Do you like, double you can, down? You do you go on. Under again? Do you yeah. under the live line?
0: That'd be tough. That'd have been real tough because they continued to score points in that game. Meanwhile, Trace Mack just kicked a 43-yard field goal. Packers lead the Vikings 12-3. Again, the big story there, and we'll continue to update you as we know more. But Kyler Murray left that game after taking a hit, and now Carson Wentz is in playing quarterback for the Minnesota Vikings. Speaking of quarterback play, we had some pretty good quarterback play in what maybe is an AFC Championship game preview with as good as these teams are expected to be, but this is how Josh Allen got it done earlier today on 97 Rock down in Houston against the Texans.
2: Allen in the shotgun, here's the snap. Four-man rush, back to pass, fires. Looking down on a post, complete for the touchdown. Joshua Palmer with a game-changing play. Joshua Palmer played in the game here last year, and he was far from healthy. A non-factor. He comes up with the play of the game.
0: A game-winning touchdown, as it turned out to be. 36-31, the final. Bill scored that touchdown, went for two to try to make it a 7-point game. Did not get it. And then were able to strip sack C.J. Stroud as the Texans got the ball inside the red zone with under 30 seconds to go. Could not capitalize, though, in the Bills' escape with a 36-31 victory. Josh Allen, if you were thinking, oh, okay, they added D.J. Moore. Maybe he doesn't have to do everything again.
1: Sure.
0: I mean, he was still doing a little bit of everything. 20 of 29, 334 yards and two touchdowns passing. Also had two rushing touchdowns. But Dalton Kincaid and DJ Moore both going up over 100 yards. And maybe that's the big difference for the Bills this year, is those tight ends that they've been hoping can emerge into big, serious difference makers start to do that, especially with DJ Moore on the outside.
1: Yeah, because look, they still play a physical brand of football. Like, I know we talk about Josh Allen being this guy that can throw for 400 yards on a given week. The physicality in which he runs, they like running the football.
0: He's a freight train.
1: Oh, it's unbelievable. And
0: he is such a large human. It's unbelievable.
1: Yeah, and then you look at it, as you mentioned, the tight ends. It has been really disappointing over the years. Dalton Kincaid, Dawson Knox. Like, there's been guys where you're like, all right, this is going to be the year where it kicks off to another level. I talked about the quarterback, the tight end in Philadelphia, Dallas Goedert. There were so many years you're waiting for that big year, and then finally it happened last year. And maybe it's just having a new head coach in Joe Brady. And maybe Joe Brady goes, all right, I'm going to get these guys involved a little bit more. Josh Allen, he can't do it all on his own, even though he did a lot of it on his own today. But it's good to see that there are other options for Josh Allen other than himself.
0: Yeah, and the Bills go on to 1-0. On the other side, yes, it's disappointing if you're the Texans, but there has been a lot of discourse about C.J. Stroud. Even this morning, if you happen to be watching on Sunday Countdown on ESPN, guys yelling at each other on the Countdown set over C.J. Stroud and whether he's got good enough weapons and not. Yes, he had the fumble, but I would say he still looked as good as you would want for C.J. Stroud because of what we last saw in the postseason. It just wasn't good enough. Even in the win, it wasn't good enough. But today, 26-38, 274 yards and two touchdowns. And, you know, Nico Collins is 75 yards and a touchdown. The run game was kind of hit or miss. David Montgomery, 20 carries for 60 yards. You weren't getting a ton of help there. So in order to score as many points as they did and still have them in position to potentially win that game, I think if you're the Texans or a fan of the Texans, you're going, okay, maybe this is something that CJ can build on for the next 16 weeks.
1: Yeah, I'm feeling good if I'm a Texans fan today because I'm not expecting my defense to have that kind of performance. You're not playing Josh Allen every single week. So if I'm a Texans fan, I'm expecting the defense to be better next week. DeMeco Ryan's going to have them in the right spot next week. The ground game is going to be really interesting to watch. I mean, last year you had the strange story of Joe Mixon. Is he going to come back? And he never does. And I do think that played a huge factor in C.J. Stroud's struggles last year because there was really no ground game, right? Woody Marks was a fine piece to have, but it wasn't really the ground game where you're going to be dialing up certain pressures. No, you're focusing on C.J. Stroud. We're not going to let this guy beat us. And during the playoffs last year, I mean, he was abysmal against New England. So that's a nice sort of step in the right direction for C.J. Stroud. They do have weapons. I don't think there's a debate about whether or not there's wide receiver weapons and tight end weapons. I think C.J. Stroud has that. It's the ground game that's going to be really interesting to pay attention to this year.
0: Yeah, because again, Nico Collins, Jalen Noel had a good game. Dalton Schultz is a good, reliable tight end. And it's, can you run, with David Montgomery, are you going to be able to run the football enough and just to keep defenses honest? And if C.J. Stroud can start to capture that... I know defenses are supposed to be ahead of the offenses right now, but I still ultimately, yes, they give up 36 points. I'm still going to believe in that defense that the Houston Texans have.
1: Yeah,
0: but
1: I do.
0: You just went up against Josh Allen. Josh Allen did superhuman things, but at the end of the day, I'm going to choose to believe in a defense that has Will Anderson Jr. that decided to just, sign Jadeveon Clowney as a, depth piece this offseason because Danielle Hunter is obviously very good. It's a really good defense. And I think still, at the end of the day, they're going to be one of the best defenses and most feared defenses in the NFL.
1: Yeah, and in games like this, you think back to the plays that could have changed everything. Kamari Lassiter, one of the corners for Houston, that clip we just played was the eventual go-ahead game-winning touchdown. Josh Palmer scores the touchdown, and the Bills get the win. If Lassiter holds on to the previous play, the previous throw was a shot to the end zone. Lassiter has it, but as he hits the ground, it pops out. If he comes out, then Houston wins. And we're talking about, wow, what a great game for C.J. Stroud. Josh Allen gave it his all. Houston's defense, it's going to be different next week. What a great start for the Houston Texans, 1-0 in the season. That one play changes everything. Bills end up scoring the touchdown, and then just a tough ending for Houston. So that one play could have done everything for Houston.
0: Yeah, it really could have, but ultimately it doesn't go their way. But I think, again, these two teams, I still have questions about the Bills' defense. As you should, because you gave up that many points. But I think their offense, maybe you're starting to feel better about that, as we discussed. Same thing with that Texans offense moving forward. Meanwhile, the Miami Dolphins have their first points of the Malik Willis and Jeff Hafley era. They kicked a field goal. They currently trail 10-3 in the second quarter out in Las Vegas to the Raiders. Commanders, Eagles, both kind of stuck in neutral after scoring some early points in that one. It's currently 7-3 in that game. Cardinals still leading the charge. 10-7, but the Chargers are on the move, and the Packers just got the ball back on a punt. They lead the Vikings 12-3. So after all the points that were scored, maybe the under was the way to go in these 425 yeah. games in right now. So I've got the totals here for these afternoon games. So in the Cardinals Chargers game, so right now they're at 17. You got to get to 47.5 is the total for the game there. Packers Panthers, Vikings, they've scored 15, 46.5, the number there. Commanders, Eagles, they're at 10, 43.5 is the number there. Dolphins, Raiders, this was, it might have been the lowest total of the week because both these teams not expected to be very good. But they've got 30 points, 40.5 is the number in that game.
1: Yeah, look, I mean, it's going to be a little bit of a disappointment. If you were expecting the 1 o'clock slate, you're going to be left disappointed. It's going to get, I imagine it's going to get a little more intriguing as I watch Saquon Barkley bust out a really big run for the Philadelphia Eagles, because that's exactly what they want to do. We'll see some more points. They're waiting for the second half. Maybe they were watching the 1 o'clock games and not warming up. Maybe that's what was going down.
0: Well, but this is what I expect. I honestly, in week one, I expect a lot more what we saw on Wednesday and Thursday night. What we're currently seeing in these four games, just teams trying to find their footing. You know, a couple of explosive plays here and there, but teams just trying to figure it out a little bit because they just haven't been able to, you know, get as much practice or work or whatever, you know, work time in games. And these first handful of weeks is still a feeling out process in the NFL. Unless you happen to be playing at 1 o'clock Eastern today, then it was just, no, we're putting the pedal down and we're scoring as many points as humanly possible. We'll continue to update you on these four games. Plus, quarterback change already in Cleveland? We dive into that. It's coming up next. It's Prime Time on ESPN Radio and the ESPN app.
3: Coming up on the Monday edition of Unsportsmanlike with Evan Cohen, Chris Canty, and me, Michelle Smallman. Patrick Mahomes is officially back and ready to quiet all the doubters. But will his revenge tour start Monday night against the Broncos? It's Unsportsmanlike, 6 a.m. Eastern, right here on ESPN Radio, ESPN2, and ESPNU. 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
12: I'm Ed Benkin. Four late games are in the second quarter, including one in Minnesota. The Packers lead the Vikings 12-3 with the help of an 81-yard touchdown pass to Christian Watson. However, the Vikings have also lost quarterback Kyler Murray in this game. He is out with a concussion. Carson Wentz, now quarterback for Minnesota. Two touchdown passes for Jalen Hurts. The Eagles lead the Commanders 14-3. Cardinals over the Chargers 10-7. L.A. with a fourth and goal on the Arizona 3 at the two-minute warning. And the Raiders on a touchdown pass from Kirk Cousins lead the Dolphins on ESPN Radio 10-3. Among the eight early games, one went in overtime with the Lions outlasted the Saints.
13: On third down, Jared leans in. There's the snap. Goff back. Goff looking, stepping up in the pocket, firing. End zone. Caught. Touchdown, Detroit Lions. Amon-Ra St. Brown made a move and left his defender on one knee at the 5-yard line. He was wide open.
12: That call from 97-1, the ticket. The Lions get a touchdown in overtime. So do the Saints. But New Orleans fails in the two-point conversion. Detroit wins 31-30. The Bears beat the Panthers 59-37. Two touchdown runs, two touchdown passes from Caleb Williams. Bills come back to beat the Texans 36-31. Ravens over the Colts 41-23. Bengals 33, Buccaneers 27. Steelers with the help of a pick six from T.J. Watt beat the Falcons 20-13. Jets 23, Titans 10. And four touchdown passes for Trevor Lawrence as the Jaguars defeat the Browns 34-10. Rams star Miles Garrett will have arthroscopic surgery on his knee. He'll be out at least 4 weeks. Baseball on ESPN Radio, Padres and Giants coming up in an hour.
14: 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I'll recap it all in my Upon Further Review at 7 a.m. Eastern. 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
0: Time, ESPN Radio, ESPN App, Sirius XM, Channel 80. Along with Andrew Salchunas, I'm Gabe Neitzel. Four games going on across the NFL right now. 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
11: Commanders at Eagles.
0: We have spent some time talking about one of the newer receivers for Jalen Hurts in Philadelphia, and that's Dontavian Wicks. And he just caught a touchdown pass, giving the Eagles a 14-3 lead over the Commanders. Hurts, 6 of 11, 100 yards, now two touchdown passes in that first half, although that rushing game has been working. 9 carries, 64 yards for Saquon Barkley, 42 of them on one run. So it's been more about the explosive plays in this first half for Philadelphia.
1: And that's what it's going to come down to. They rely on their offensive line so much. I don't know why other teams don't rely on building in the trenches the way the Eagles do. They care about the front on the offensive line. They care about the front on the defensive line. And you're seeing, when healthy, they're still one of the better offensive lines in football. Saquon Barkley already shown that. But the Wicks factor is fascinating, and I broke your brain during the commercial break. I went on ESPN Fantasy Football because, as everybody else is, they're checking their scores constantly, and I have two leagues right now. And I was curious, who in my league has Dontavian Wicks? And nobody did. And that's when I found out that Dontavian Wicks is only owned by 10% of users on ESPN Fantasy Football. And so far in his week one performance with the Eagles, he has the most targets, 2 catches, 73 yards and a touchdown, 4 targets, more than any other Eagle. I would imagine that that number increases by the end of Monday night.
0: He might be one of the most picked up people on waivers.
1: Oh, yeah. I would think so.
0: I think that number is going to go way up just based on, I mean, the two receptions he's had, one's explosive play, the other one's 6 points. And I have just felt that move that the Packers and the Eagles made, trading, you know, Dontavian Wicks going from Green Bay, I thought that was potentially something that could work out for everybody. The Packers needed to clear out their wide receiver room. And so far, it seems like even before today, just the noise coming out of Philadelphia of how much they have enjoyed Dontavian Wicks, it seemed like he was kind of blossoming into that wide receiver two spot behind Devontae Smith, and their first round pick was it's going to take some time. He's a rookie to kind of ease him in. It seemed like Wicks kind of fit in there pretty quickly.
1: Yeah, it didn't help. Mekhi Lemon, he missed a lot of camp with a hamstring, and he's one of those shifty wide receivers where they're going to use him all over the field. So if you're missing time in a brand new offense, Jalen Hurts, another new offense now with Sean Mannion. So that's probably why Lemon's going to take some time for him to really get involved. But I'll ask you, because I'm in Philadelphia, so I'm used to Howie Roseman winning trades seemingly every single year. When you saw the move made with Philadelphia and then the Eagles immediately extend his contract by a year, was that one of those uh-oh moments for you?
0: Here in Green Bay, no. Just because I knew the Packers were probably going to be doing something like this. They weren't ever going to re-sign Romeo Doubs, and he had a pretty rough start to his Patriots career earlier this week with that tough drop that he had. And this was, again, something it seemed like the Packers wanted to do and started paring down that wide receiver room. And the hope I get, I mean, chances are with Dontavian Wicks, even if he performed the way he did in Green Bay last year, you probably weren't going to get a compensatory pick for him. Like, the numbers just weren't going to be big enough. He wasn't going to get a big enough contract. So to get two draft picks for him, I just looked at it as, this is going to be one where people in Philadelphia is going to be like, hey, we won this trade. But I think Green Bay is just more than happy to take those two draft picks. And honestly, probably happy to see him succeed elsewhere, because I don't know if he would have had those opportunities in Green Bay.
1: Yeah, sure. It's not like he's a guy that you guys disliked, right? It's just the Eagles had a need. You had too many. So you decided, we need to move on from one of these wide receivers. And it's going to be interesting because so much is talked about wide receiver two here in Philadelphia and the A.J. Brown story. I mean, look, I'll be honest. I watched the Patriots game the other day, not so much just because it's football. I wanted to see what A.J. Brown was all about in that new offense. And I imagine a lot of people in Philadelphia did that. I imagine a lot of people that just talked about whether or not A.J. Brown should have been traded. We're keeping a close eye on how he played. So having a weapon like Wicks already showing that trade could be worth it for the Eagles, that's going to go a long way with this new offense.
0: The Commanders, meanwhile, just picked up a third down inside the 20. So they are in the red zone, and the Commanders trying to cut that deficit down, currently trailing 14-3 with 2.5 minutes left in the second quarter there. Most of the teams that are playing this afternoon kind of have an idea who their quarterback of the future is. They know what their future is at that position. The Cleveland Browns, not so much. And after this, I don't know if they know who their quarterback is next week, because this was Deshaun Watson pretty early in their game today on 850 ESPN Cleveland.
15: Second and 5, Browns opening drive from the Jacksonville 28-yard line. Deshaun under center. They pick up the blitz. Now he's pressured. Now he guns, and now he's picked off. It's intercepted. There goes that first drive. Fourier Oluwakin brings it back across the Jacksonville 40. He's tackled by Elton Jenkins at the 41.
0: So Deshaun Watson intercepted early in that game. It was a rout. Jacksonville led 24-0 at the end of the first half. They go on to win 34-10. Deshaun ended up being the leading rusher for Cleveland. 6 carries, 38 yards, 16-22, 205 yards, a touchdown, and that pick you just heard was sacked 5 times. The quarterback rating isn't terrible, 97.7. But the QBR, ESPN's QBR, 34.5. Again, 50 is average, so his 34.5 was that number. Here's Deshaun Watson evaluating himself after the game in his press conference.
16: Especially for a quarterback, you know, because you got to call the play, you got to think, you got to be able to move on to the next play, you got to be able to operate, see what the defense is trying to do to get the ball in the right position, right spot. So it can definitely do that, but, you know, you just got to build that stamina. And, again, like, I think my answer to his question is just kind of like, you know, you got to the reps and the time and the opportunities that I get, you know, I got to continue to just grow from that and build on that. So it can definitely be tough, but at the same time, you know, you got to keep pushing through.
1: Respectfully, nobody's saying that the quarterback position is an easy one, right? Like, it's like I feel like he tried doing like a gotcha answer there. Like, it's really hard. Yeah, we know it's hard. I also watched Josh Allen and CJ Stroud not really have as many issues. Deshaun Watson is so lucky that they're on the road next week. He is so lucky, because if you think about it, it wasn't that long ago he was upset that his fans were booing him in a preseason game because his contract's been a disaster. He's had a lot of off-the-field stuff going on in his life as well, and he was stunned that he got booed by the Browns faithful. He is so lucky that game was on the road today. He is so lucky that he gets to stay in the state of Florida next week against the Tampa Bay Buccaneers. And it'll be really interesting. If he plays the way he did today again next week, do they make a change that quickly before he goes back in front of the faithful in Cleveland?
0: Yeah, Deshaun, we all know it's hard, but this is one of my favorite quotes of all time from Don Draper in Mad Men. That's what the money is for.
1: Mm-hmm.
0: You got a fully guaranteed contract to play quarterback. And yeah, it's not going to be easy. But, and that's, if I'm a Browns fan, the way that he has been acting during this entire thing would probably drive me just as mad as his terrible play. Because he, I mean, the numbers, I read them off, they don't seem too bad on their surface. If you watched and paid attention to that game, it was bad.
1: Yeah, you know why the numbers didn't seem bad? Because they were getting crushed. And so Jacksonville sagged off. They weren't bringing as much pressure. Deshaun Watson is a good enough quarterback to have a soft defense to complete passes. That's why the numbers weren't so bad. Just look at the first half, the way they played. Jacksonville capitalized, you know, credit to Trevor Lawrence and the Jacksonville Jaguars offense. Anytime they got the ball, which were a lot of turnovers, they capitalized scoring touchdowns. It's just, it's who he is at this point. And I was shocked, man, I'll be honest, that they named him the starter, because you know that he's not going to win. And you know that he's not going to all of a sudden figure it out. It is all about the money at this point with the Cleveland front office. There was no way that that was a head coach decision. That was a front office decision to have Deshaun Watson being the starting quarterback. And then eventually he's going to get benched. And then you're going to have the same talking points as Shedeur Sanders, truly the guy. We're going to be having the exact same what year is it? We're having the same conversations about, is this actually the guy for the future for the Cleveland Browns? They're going to have one of the top picks in the NFL draft this year, and we're going to do it all over again.
0: Todd Monken was asked after the game, Browns head coach, are you going to be sticking with Watson going to Tampa?
17: I'd rather just talk about today, because I haven't had time to even look at the tape. I mean, I'm sure as hell not firing me. I'm not firing our staff. I'm not getting rid of all of our players. So he happens to be one of 53, and however many practice squad guys we got, and our staff, he's one of that. So we'll evaluate everything. But to just say that emotionally here at the end, when we're, you know, I mean, we just didn't play good enough. They didn't coach well enough.
0: I mean, that's not exactly a ringing endorsement for Deshaun Watson next week. And again, if this thing was close at all, I mean, maybe he gets next week. But I got to imagine that Shedeur is going to be the starting quarterback. And I don't think that Shedeur Sanders is the future of the position at Cleveland. No. That's what I think. But I know that Deshaun Watson is not the future of that position.
1: Yeah, and I know that Shedeur Sanders is going to be something that Cleveland Browns fans will at least be excited for, right? It's the unknown. You saw a little bit of him last year, but it's the unknown. It's with a new head coach, and you start saying, all right, could we find something with this guy? And regardless, they're going to be drafting a quarterback next year. You saw why they took Shedeur Sanders in the fifth round, but Deshaun Watson's not it, and he will be out of the National Football League the second his contract's up with the Cleveland Browns. He's gone.
0: We're going to continue to update you on the four games going on right now, getting close to halftime in a couple of them. We do that as we continue here on Primetime, ESPN Radio, and the ESPN app.
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19: 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The tight end room, I don't mind, but TJ Hawkinson's a wild card. The offensive line room, Darisaw Yuasuma is coming back. The center, an unknown. Will Fry's a little bit of an unknown as far as what you're going to get.
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0: 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I am Gabe Neitzel. Four games going on in the late afternoon slate, and we did get a touchdown in that Commanders-Eagles game, but the PAT was blocked, so the Eagles lead the Commanders 14-9. Akroski Merritt scored that touchdown. He was plus 175 at DraftKings going into the game. But we do have a game that has reached the halftime break, and the Raiders lead the Dolphins 17-3 out there in Las Vegas. So let's go ahead and bring in our guy, Q Myers. He is the game night host and a host on Raider Nation Radio 920 out there in Vegas. Of course, catch Q Monday through Friday, game night, starting at 10 p.m. Eastern across ESPN radio stations. And if you live in Vegas, just turn on your radio at any time and you could probably hear Q, one of the hardest working guys in all of sports media. But Q, a great start here. What was the most impressive thing from the Raiders in the first half?
1: Well, it was a great start for the team, and thanks for having me on the show. Honestly, the fact that Ashton Jeanthi could run the ball without getting touched immediately, you know, the offensive line is actually blocking for him, was really impressive. He's carried the rock seven times for 43 yards, and he's also caught a touchdown pass. So the fact that Jeanthi, last year, he was touched as soon as the ball was snapped. Like, he was already getting sacked. So the fact that the offensive line has kept Kirk Cousins clean and they're opening up running holes for Ashton Jeanthi, that to me has been the biggest standout and the biggest change from what the team was last year to who they are right now.
2: Q, and I also imagine part of that is having a quarterback that can actually throw the football. I know that the future is Fernando Mendoza, but how quick or, you know, how slow will they be to make that change if Kirk Cousins plays this way?
1: I think they're going to take their time. I don't think they're going to put him in there until they really feel like either Kirk Cousins is not doing well and they need to make a change, or Fernando Mendoza is just that good in practice and developing. But ideally, guys, I think that the Raiders would like to see them make it all the way to the bye week, which the bye week is week 13. So that's a long time for a number one overall pick to sit on the sideline. But if they're playing well and competitive, and I know this is only the Dolphins, and I say that and it sounds disrespectful, I know the Dolphins are in a rebuild, so are the Raiders. So if they're playing competitively like they're playing right now, I think Kirk Cousins is going to be on the field quite a bit.
0: Q, before we let you go, did you think that Michael Mayer was going to sign a contract that had more guaranteed money than Tucker Kraft this weekend?
1: I did not. But you know what? I like the fact that they did that, because he's going to be a huge part of this offense, and we have all been saying that for four seasons now, and it hasn't happened. So that was a commitment saying, hey, man, you're our guy moving forward. We're definitely going to use you. And then on top of that, if he balls out this year like I think that he's going to do, then all of a sudden yesterday's price ain't today's price, and you know how much more they have to cost him at the end of the season. So I thought it was a smart move by the Raiders.
0: Q, always appreciate it, man, and hope you enjoy the second half out there in Vegas. The Raiders leading the Dolphins 17-3.
1: Yeah, hey, man, T.I. is performing right now, so all is good.
0: Awesome. See, this is why Vegas is different. Like, you think anybody else is getting T.I. to perform at halftime of their week one game? No, Vegas is just a little bit different. They lead 17-3. We do have the first touchdown of the year for a top wide receiver. We go to Minnesota.
3: Packers and Vikings.
0: Murray out of this game. Carson Wentz has been in since the first quarter. Murray took a hit, went to the blue tent. Does not look like he is going to return to the game. But Wentz just throwing down there, found Justin Jefferson in the back of the end zone for a 39-yard touchdown. And the Vikings now within 2 points, 12-10. Packers still lead with 1:55 left in the second quarter. Justin Jefferson, career low last year, just made it over 1,000 yards. Doesn't matter who the quarterback's been, he has still been a go-to target, whether it's been Murray, whether it's been Wentz. 5 catches, 76 yards, and a touchdown. Caught this one over Packers rookie Brandon Cisse in the end zone.
2: And by the way, like I said it earlier, you know, Carson Wentz in his 5 games last year, if it wasn't for the injury, he actually played pretty well. And maybe it's the connection with Kevin O'Connell, that he's got a great offensive mind that he can work with. Losing Kyler Murray and going to Carson Wentz is not the worst thing in the world in terms of the ability to still win this football game. It was a hell

0: you know, steal some points, try to get on the scoreboard and do what they always love to do when Aaron Rodgers was the quarterback and talk about the old double up score right at the end of the first half, score again when you get the ball in the second half. But that defense for the Vikings has been providing a lot of pressure, and they've been consistently in Jordan Love's lap.
1: Yeah, I mean, look, it's a shame for Packers fans that Josh Jacobs has his personal stuff that's going on, because with Josh Jacobs in that lineup, it's a different offense. I know how much you guys missed Tucker Kraft last year once that injury happened. It changed so much for the way the Green Bay Packers played that offense. You lose Josh Jacobs because of what he's got going on. The running game is completely different. And, last year he would be, 20, 25 touches a game? You have 6 carries right now between your 2 running backs.
0: Yeah, and I think even if the thing with Jacobs did not happen, and the arrest and subsequent plea that he placed in earlier this week to a couple of misdemeanors, and now we have to wait for the league to come down with their ruling on how long he's going to be suspended for. Even if that did not happen, I think the Packers were going to try to throw the ball a little bit more. But still, they've gone one dimensional, and they've been able to come up with big plays, big splash plays. But Jordan Love, if he can't get the ball to his first or second read, he has not had the time to get to his third read. Everybody else is at halftime. Packers, Vikings have a minute left in the first half. Packers leading 12-10. Just talked with Q. Raiders leading the Dolphins 17-6. I said 17-3 earlier. Dolphins did add another field goal, so it is 17-6 in that game. Ashton Jeanty has 43 yards. Just reached halftime in your city of Philadelphia. Eagles lead the Commanders 14-9. And I just honestly cannot believe how many extra points or field goals does Jalen Carter block in a year?
1: Dude,
0: because
1: it's unbelievable.
0: It feels like it happens every other week.
1: It's point after attempts. It's field goals. Last year, the incredible finish against the Los Angeles Rams where Jordan Davis scoops and scores. It's something that they really value. They put their starters out on the field, which is a credit to the coaching staff in Philadelphia and a credit to the players, right? And I know it's changed a lot, especially with the way field goals are now becoming seemingly automatic and extra points are seemingly automatic. The Eagles say, all right, we're going to put our best players on the defense. And Jalen Carter, he's a physical freak. It's why he got the big contract extension this past offseason. It's why I didn't even want to have the conversation, should they trade him? Because there were people around here that did have that conversation. No, the guy is a physical freak, and you saw it with that extra point block, and that could change something. Now it's 14-9 instead of 14-10. Who knows how that plays out toward the end?
0: Hurts 8-15, 113 yards, 2 touchdowns in the first half. Saquon 9 carries, 64 yards, leading receiver. Dontavian Wicks 2 receptions, 73 yards and a touchdown. Pretty good first half, I would say, for the new offensive coordinator and Sean Mannion.
1: Yeah, 0 points in the first quarter, which is something that we were way too accustomed to last year. There was a lot of goose eggs, either in entire halves or quarters for the Eagles last year. But 14 points in this second quarter. Sean Mannion clearly found some sort of groove. And I'll keep on saying it, man. It's all about the offensive line for the Philadelphia Eagles. Their right guard, Tyler Steen, was hobbling a little bit right before the first half. So we'll update you on that once they come out for the second half. But if that offensive line is moving, it's going to be the Saquon show. And then Jalen Hurts will be able to do everything else when there's so much attention on Saquon Barkley, because you know that's what defenses want to do. It's stop 26.
0: Christian Watson just had a big catch inside the 10-yard line for the Packers. 30 seconds left there as the Packers decided, you know what, we're going to keep airing it out. 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
1: I'm Ed Mangan. The late games continue on this first Sunday of the NFL season. Two of them have gone to the third quarter. On ESPN Radio, the Raiders, with a couple of Kirk Cousins touchdown passes, lead the Dolphins 17-6. And the Cardinals lead the Chargers 13-7, but L.A. driving already to start the third quarter. At the half, Philadelphia leads Washington 14-9, a couple of touchdown passes by Jalen Hurts. And the Packers lead the Vikings 19-10. That game has just gone to the half. A couple of touchdown passes in that game from Jordan Love. There were eight games earlier today. One of them took place in Carolina, where Caleb Williams and the Bears put up some impressive numbers on the offensive end.
2: Williams takes the snap, looking right. Pump now looking left. Pocket collapses. Somehow he escapes. 30, lot of running room. 20, 15, 10, 5. Corner of the end zone. Touchdown. Caleb Williams, untouched.
1: Steve Levy with the call on ESPN Radio. The Bears put up 59 points and 552 yards of offense. They went 59-37. Josh Allen to Joshua Palmer with 137 left. Bills over the Texans 36-31. Derrick Henry, two touchdown runs. Ravens down the Colts 41-23. Bengals beat the Buccaneers 33-27. Steelers over the Falcons 20-13. Jets 23, Titans 10. Four touchdown passes for Trevor Lawrence as the Jaguars blow out the Browns 34-10. Meanwhile, Rams star Myles Garrett is out for the next 4 weeks. He's on IR. He will have arthroscopic surgery on his knee. We've got baseball tonight on ESPN Radio. The Padres and Giants coming up at the bottom of the hour. U.S. Open final, Alexander Zverev wins over Ben Shelton 4 sets.
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4: Watson, he just scored another touchdown. He's got 5 catches, 131 yards, 2 touchdowns in the first half. Packers lead at Minnesota 19-10. 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I'm Gabe Neitzel, along with Andrew Salchunas. And to help us break down a game from earlier today, we welcome in Dan Graziano, ESPN NFL insider, as he was he got to witness one of the more fun games earlier today between the Bills and the Texans. Gross, thank you so much for the time. We appreciate you jumping on. Just how impressive was Josh Allen pulling that victory out of a hat in Houston today?
5: Oh, my goodness. I mean, it's like, you know, doing what I do for a living, getting to watch these guys perform at this level in person, you know, there's stuff you're going to tell your grandkids about, right? So it's Josh Allen today was vintage Josh Allen. He did everything. A Buffalo Bills team that was sick of hearing about how bad they were the last time they were in Houston, and they were determined to make it different this time, and they did. They probably have some things to work out on their defense, but offensively things look really good with DJ Moore, with a healthy Dalton Kincaid, and with Josh Allen doing miraculous Josh Allen things.
6: Dan, I'll ask you then, what were you more surprised by? The Texans defense struggling against Josh Allen. It is Josh Allen in the long run. Or CJ Stroud's performance with all the talk about him during the offseason. He goes out there and played really well for Houston.
5: He did, and it's a real shame that he had the two fumbles, including the one at the end. You cannot, if you're him, you cannot take those two sacks. Possession just brutal. You know, coming off the offseason and all the narrative around him. I think, you know, that's unfortunately what the focus is going to be. But, yes, he looked good. Their run game, their revamped run game with David Montgomery, that looked good. So, Houston, I know they're upset and they're baffled at how they gave up that many points because they're not used to that. But big picture, I think you look at the offense today and you take some really positive signs away from it.
4: Dan Graziano, ESPN NFL insider, joining us here on Primetime, ESPN Radio and the ESPN app. And Graz, you had mentioned Dalton Kincaid. He had 5 catches, 130 yards in this game. It feels like the last couple of years, while the Bills have been searching for, you know, assistance for Josh Allen in that passing game, and they go out and they get DJ Moore, who also had over 100 yards today. Could the tight ends, and specifically Dalton Kincaid, become more and more important to this Bills offense like we've been kind of thinking they might the last couple of seasons?
5: Absolutely. And the key is health. Dalton Kincaid's problem the last few seasons has been inability to stay on the field. If he can do that, it changes a lot for their offense. I was asking some of the players in the locker room about that, and, you know, they agree. Like, they said, well, you saw it today. He had 130 yards. So, yes, they're able, even if they, like, if they're going to join this, you know, 13 personnel, 3 tight ends on the field trend, which I think they're equipped to do now, that means Dalton Kincaid probably functions as like a slot receiver and doesn't, you know, have to contribute too much as a blocker, though he can. But that's their ideal, is be able to put all those guys on the field and have Kincaid, you know, work the parts of the field where they haven't been as strong the last couple of years. So I think when you saw him out there today and you saw what DJ Moore can do, they just really feel that those guys, having those guys opens up more of the field than they were, you know, safeties were playing them pretty shallow last year because they really weren't scared of getting beat deep. And I think, you know, the Bills feel like they've had that, they've gotten that addressed.
6: Dan, as an ESPN NFL insider, I got to ask, do the NFL schedule makers not like the Buffalo Bills? Because I just realized they go short week with the Lions this Thursday. Yeah. Then they host the Chargers. Then they host the Patriots. Then they travel to L.A. to take the Rams. That's a pretty brutal stretch to start the season for Buffalo.
5: It is, but man, I mean, like, these are, the Bills want to win the whole thing. Like, they're not scared. Like, they know they got to beat these kinds of teams if they want to go where they're going to go. So, yeah, I mean, and they're not going to sit there and think it's, the Bills view themselves as the hard part of everybody else's schedule. So, yeah, man, I think the NFL schedule makers like putting Josh on TV. I think it's going to be fun Thursday night seeing them at their new stadium. And yeah, the Bills feel like they can beat anybody. I don't think they're too concerned about schedule strength.
4: Dan Graziano, ESPN NFL Insider, joining us here on Primetime. I mean, at times last year, the issue for the Bills was the defense. That was the issue again.
5: Yes.
4: What do you think Buffalo can do to try to clean that up?
5: It's going to have to get better, and it probably is going to get better. It's a defense that's a work in progress. Under a first-year coordinator in Jim Leonard, it was the Sean McDermott defense for 9 years. So it's a dramatic change. I mean, even like as simple as like they were 4-3 and now they're 3-4. Like they have to figure out, and this season's going to be a little bit about this for them, which of the pieces that were already in place fit what Jim Leonard wants to do, what kinds of things they need to do to address the areas that still need work. I believe this is a defense that, you know, in their best case scenario, it's better in November and December than it is in September and October. So I think you're going to see some good things, but you're also going to see some growing pains, and I think that's fair when you're undergoing this level of change.
4: Graz, we appreciate the time. Safe travels home. You got to see one of the best games of the week, my friend.
5: Oh, it was awesome. Ready? This what a way to start the season. Thanks, guys.
4: Dan Graziano, ESPN NFL Insider, joining us after he got to cover that unbelievable game between the Texans and the Bills earlier today. It is prime time here on ESPN Radio and the ESPN app. And we have a new feature that we have going to be introducing this year on prime time. Myself, I'm Gabe Neitzel, along with Andrew Salchunas. And that is the Fantasy Football Hero of the Week. Somebody who might be carrying your team, somebody who maybe is wasting away on your bench, hopefully not, or somebody that maybe beat you. But our Fantasy Football Hero of the Week, somebody who stood out through the course of this NFL week. Andrew, I will let you go first. Who stood out for you?
6: All right, well, everybody knows that there's the big names like Josh Allen and Caleb Williams that will normally carry your team throughout the course of the regular season. What wins fantasy football leagues is the diamond in the rough, Gabe. It's the guy that you're questioning, should I put him as my flex or not? So let me say this politically correct. We're talking soda here. We are talking soda. Where are my cokeheads at, man? Jalen Coker. What a day for Carolina. 8 catches, 138 yards, 2 touchdowns. If you're in a PPR league, the normal league on ESPN, 33.8 points for Jalen Coker. A lot of talk about who the top wide receiver is for Carolina. There's Tet McMillan. Xavier Leggett's obviously a guy that a lot of people know. And Bryce Young had a great day today, and in large part because of Jalen Coker and that performance today. That's my fantasy hero today.
4: But if we were on the air, you know, up until these 425 games were over, my answer might be Christian Watson, because he's probably somebody, oh, do I put him in? Do I not? How are Packers going to spread the football around? He's got 5 catches for 131 yards and 2 touchdowns in the first half. But I am going with someone that maybe you decided to pass over early because you decided, oh, this guy's 32 years old. Running backs past 30, they're not supposed to be any good anymore. Much less guy who's 32 years old. Well, how about Derrick Henry, who average draft position was probably between 15 and 18, second round pick in your fantasy drafts last month. How about 35.3 fantasy points today in ESPN PPR leagues because of what he was able to do against the Indianapolis Colts? 24 carries, 144 yards, 3 touchdowns, also had a catch for 19 yards in this one. Derrick Henry, either taking you to a week one victory, or he was a thorn in your side and the reason that you ended up losing.
6: Yeah, it really is amazing. You mentioned the draft position late second round. I wonder how many people said, he's not going to be able to do this again. And last year, you know, can he put it together another good year? I'm going to move on. I bet you there's a lot of people kicking themselves this afternoon.
4: I made the decision going into this year that, you know what, at some point, Derrick Henry's going to hit that wall. It's just going to happen. Yeah. It happens to every running back. It happens to every NFL player. I am just never going to predict it. And if I'm in a position to draft Derrick Henry, I am always going to do it. And if I'm wrong, I'll live with being wrong for that fantasy football season, because that is not somebody I ever want to find myself betting against. He's a future Hall of Famer.
6: Yeah, I may have done that in a couple leagues with Saquon Barkley. I was like, you know what? I'm going to go with somebody else this year. And I'm seeing Saquon Barkley already rushing well for the Philadelphia Eagles. Fantasy football, nobody talks about how hard it is for us to do fantasy football.
4: Okay, who are you? Deshaun Watson?
6: Yeah.
4: What are we doing here? Andrew.
6: You know, it's hard to play the quarterback. Yeah, we know that, Deshaun. That's why you got booed from your own fans.
4: Underway in some of these games going out in the late afternoon window. We've got our first touchdown of the second half out in Las Vegas.
0: Dolphins at Raiders.
4: And maybe this is just like the Homer in me being a Packers fan up here in Wisconsin, and the Miami Dolphins have just basically become Green Bay South, right? Their general manager from Green Bay, head coach from Green Bay, quarterback from Green Bay. Like any sort of Green Bay offcast is ending up in Miami. But Malik Willis signed a contract there, and look, this roster with the amount of dead money that they've decided to eat to start this rebuild. I mean, Malik Willis, 11-15 to start, 157 yards. And now he's got a rushing touchdown in this one as well, 17-13. And just like that, Ashton Gentry also finds the end zone. So I'm waxing poetically about, hey, Malik Willis, new era in Miami, first touchdown of the season. Ashton Gentry goes, oh, by the way, I'm still really good. And it goes back to the point that Q Myers was talking about when he joined us earlier, Andrew, about this offensive line. And Ashton Gentry could be somebody who's just let loose, whether it's in the run. He's got two receiving touchdowns in the game, four catches, 33 yards, two receiving touchdowns. He's also got 62 yards on the ground.
6: Yeah, and part of it is, and again, I'm not going to sit here and become the number one fan of Kirk Cousins on ESPN radio, but part of it is having a respectful quarterback, right? Last year, it didn't go well with Geno Smith. Kenny Pickett is a couple opportunities. Aiden O'Connell got hurt really early on. Like, you can't just load the box now. Now you have to start respecting a little bit of what Kirk Cousins can do when Brock Bowers comes back from his unfortunate injury early on. The Raiders will have somewhat of a passing attack, which is going to help Ashton Gentry out the most, already with 60 yards on the ground. I mean, it's a good start for a new-look Raiders team.
4: We're going to continue to update you on all these games. Three of them have started the second half. Cardinals, Chargers, Dolphins, Raiders, Commanders, Eagles, Packers, Vikings about to get underway in the second half as well. We've got a primetime highlight and a primetime performer of the week. 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
7: Hey, this is Rich Eisen. 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
3: Play clock down to 10. Takes the snap. Back to pass. Looking middle. Now back right. Rolling right to buy more time. Going to tuck it and run. 20, 15, 10. Looks to fake out the defender and leaps into the end zone for the touchdown. Josh Allen, the beast, has been released. Goes 21 yards to pay dirt. That may be the play of the game.
4: The play of our game, that's for sure. Josh Allen doing Josh Allen things on 97 Rock. Allen would throw a game-winning touchdown pass in this one as the Bills would go on to win 36-31. Josh Allen, they needed him to be Superman. They typically need him to be Superman, and he was every bit of that today as the Bills went into Houston and walked out with a victory, scoring 36 points somehow on that vaunted defense.
5: Yeah, I mean, that's probably the most impressive thing. It's not that they were able to come back and win the way that they did with the great pass of Josh Palmer. It's the fact that they scored 36 points against that Texans defense. That Texans defense that dealt with a lot of struggles at the quarterback position last year, and it didn't matter. They still found ways to win games. They get to the playoffs. Josh Allen just goes out there and goes, yeah, I'm still the best player in the world, guys. I'm going to do this by myself or with some of my new friends, and I'm going to put up 36 points on the road, by the way, in Houston.
4: Tune in for baseball action tonight. Giants are hosting the Padres. Coverage begins at 6:30 Eastern right here on ESPN Radio and the ESPN app.
0: We have a primetime performer.
4: So let's go ahead and give our primetime performers of the day. A lot of choices that can be made, some games that are still going on. So from what you have seen so far today, Andrew, who would you give your primetime performer to today?
5: You know, I'll give it to DeAndre Swift. Just got the contract extension not that long ago, and he's bounced around the NFL. Starts with Detroit. They draft Jahmyr Gibbs, so the Eagles swoop in. They make the trade, final year of his contract. Then he goes to Chicago, and he's really fine home, man. And 18 carries, 124 yards, 3 touchdowns on the day. Also had a reception for 10 yards. So I'll go with DeAndre Swift as my primetime performer in that 59-point performance for Chicago. Unbelievable.
4: I keep going back to the Ravens well, but I was so impressed. And Zay, unfortunately, could not finish the game with a hamstring injury. So all these numbers that he had were in the first half. But he was a big reason why the Ravens jumped out to the big lead and held on to that big lead, defeating the Colts on the road 41-23. But Zay Flowers, 5 catches, 150 yards, and a touchdown. And he has always had that potential, Andrew, right? And we've seen flashes of it at times. But if that's the type of guy that he can be, where he's going for 150 yards and a half, now we have to wait and see how bad the hamstring injury is. Of course, never good when you can't finish a game in week one. Hamstring injuries, as we know, have a tendency to linger. But if he can do that, and it just gives this offense so much depth with what Lamar can do, already talked about today, what Derrick Henry can do, but consistent performing Zay Flowers, that's what's going to make this Ravens team dangerous and get them back to the playoffs after missing a year ago.
5: Yeah, I've definitely fallen victim to the Zay Flowers big week. Okay, I'm going to load up on DraftKings the next week, and then he has like 2 catches for 27 yards. I've fallen victim to that numerous times, but that's a heck of a game. And look, credit to Baltimore, because you mentioned the highs and the lows of Zay Flowers with the Ravens. They still said, you know what, 4 years, $140 million, we're going to still sign this contract with him. He's a happy man. He got paid, and they're building something special in Baltimore.
4: So that is my primetime performer of the week. Let's go ahead and update you on some of the games that are happening right now in the NFL. I would say this is so far the shocker of the day, but the Chargers just got back on the board at SoFi out in Los Angeles.
0: Cardinals at Chargers.
4: Ladd McConkey with an 8-yard touchdown reception from Justin Herbert capped off a 3-play 60-yard drive. But the Cardinals are still leading this one 16-14. Chargers 9.5-point favorites. This was the largest spread of all the games in the late afternoon window. Cardinals currently leading 16-14. By the way, it was plus 350 if you took the Cardinals on the money line over at DraftKings heading into the game today.
5: Well, if you squint you start seeing a decent roster for the Arizona Cardinals. Now, look, they're not all of a sudden going to be the dark horse that wins that division. They're in one of the toughest divisions in the National Football League. But you bring in a rookie running back with a lot of high expectations in Jeremiah Love. But you start looking at the receiving weapons. Trey McBride, we already know, stud, right? Like, there's no doubting that Trey McBride is arguably the best tight end in the National Football League. But Michael Wilson is a nice piece that they have that he really caught on late at the end of the season last year. You still have Marvin Harrison Jr. that you're really hoping can take that step, not even next step, to take a step, period. And then Kendrick Bourne with 6 catches for 66 yards today. Jacoby Brissett found a new friend in Kendrick Bourne. You look at the roster offensively, you go, okay, they have something here. Not ready to contend for that division yet, but they got something.
4: Ladd McConkey, 5 catches, 82 yards, and a touchdown, so he's hit his number over at DraftKings. If you had him for 60 or more receiving yards, that was plus 103 coming into the day. So that is clearly the guy that they have decided is going to be the go-to there. The Packers went punt. They had to punt quickly after getting the ball to start the second half. They're currently leading 19-10. And the game happening in your neck of the woods, the Commanders and Eagles, this is just the definition of two teams feeling each other out. I mean, too explosive. I mean, a couple explosive plays here and there. Jalen Hurts, 11-19, 132 yards, couple of touchdowns. Commanders just hanging around in this one, still 14-9, Eagles leading.
5: Yeah, it's... I don't want to sound like the typical Philadelphian, but I am the typical Philadelphian. It's more the same right now, right? They got goose-egged in the first quarter. They have two very good drives in the second quarter. First-time offense coordinator Sean Mannion, they score 14 points. They're lucky that their defense is as dominant as it is. Jaden Daniels, 7 of 18 for just 45 yards. That just goes to show you how good this Eagles defense is at all levels. It's going to just be interesting to see how Sean Mannion continues to develop. Like, I do a show in Philadelphia, and I keep on making the point of, you know, it doesn't have to be good, right? Like, just because he's thought of very highly along league circles. Sean Mannion, he's talked about so highly from Sean McVay and Kyle Shanahan, the trees that he's coming from. But play calling is an art, right? You can have all the greatest ideas, all the greatest offensive structures that you want, but it's when you're struggling, when are you going to dial up that right play? And right now, so far, early on in the second half, not a great drive for the Eagles. We'll see if they can start capitalizing. They should win this game.
4: Yeah, the Commanders have the ball on the move now in Eagles territory as they're going to be facing a first and 10. So Jaden Daniels, I'm curious to see. On the Commander side of things, I'm curious. It feels like a big year for Jaden Daniels, does it not? Where he was so good his rookie year, and then last year just lost so much to injury, right? I don't even want to say it was a disappointing year because he just didn't play in a ton of those games. So getting Washington back to the front of that conversation, it feels like almost the Giants have surpassed them in hype coming into this year in their own division.
5: They have. This is going to be a sneaky good division because there's a lot of hype for the Giants. You don't know who the Commanders are going to be. The Cowboys are definitely going to be better this year than they were last year with the way they've improved on their defense. And then the Eagles are still that formidable opponent and still the leaders in the NFC East. But there's a chance that you're going to have four teams that are really fighting for it as we get deeper into the regular season.
4: Yeah, so four games going on across the NFL currently. Not the points bonanza that we saw earlier today, but kind of more what you would expect when it comes to week one of the NFL season. Padres, Giants, Sunday Night Baseball is coming your way next. For Andrew Sarchunas, I'm Gabe Neitzel. 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
0: 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Tatis Jr. and the San Diego Padres continue to fight for a wildcard berth when they travel to San Francisco to face the Giants. 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
13: Back some more near the wall, jumps, and he made the catch. 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

0: Down the stretch of the season in September, weather cooling down, Padres heating up, San Diego trying to continue their role by the Bay, plus a look at some of the close calls in the wild card race. Baseball Tonight starts now.
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0: Time to put your two-week notice in. Just a couple of Sundays left in the baseball regular season. Still lots to be decided between now and then. Four teams within four games of the final wild card spot in the American League, really down to a couple in the NL, fighting for that final wild card position. Brings us to Sunday night in San Francisco, where the Padres look to stay red hot against the Giants. Nick DeLuca here with you inside our Baseball Tonight studios. 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Heading into August, a lot of people thought the Padres might be sellers at the trade deadline, but a strong couple-week run convinced GM A.J. Preller to buy, and has that ever paid off? San Diego holding the final NL wildcard spot by a game and a half over the Diamondbacks entering tonight thanks to a six-game winning streak, the longest active in Major League Baseball, and their stars are shining bright at the right time.

0: Fernando Tatis with a solo homer in yesterday's win. The big blow, Jackson Merrill going deep as well. Merrill, the fourth different player in Padres franchise history with 25 homers and 25 steals in a season, joining Tatis Jr., Will Myers, and Reggie Sanders back in 1999. Think every game is important down the stretch. Padres finished the regular season with a three-game set against Arizona, would jump to a 74% playoff probability with a win today, falling to 61% with a loss. Fun one on tap from San Francisco tonight. Out to our team with Roxy Bernstein and Doug Glanville.
1: Nick, a gorgeous Sunday evening in San Francisco on the shores of the bay. Oracle Park.
2: Yes.
1: Where else would you want to be?
2: I mean, I can't get past this view. Every time we sit here in this booth, it's just it's breathtaking. So I just take it in. And we also have some baseball here and consequential games for particularly the San Diego Padres. So I'm looking forward to it.
1: Padres have won six straight, Doug, and now coming into their ball game today, up a game and a half on the Diamondbacks for the third wild card spot in the National League. And just two behind the Phillies. Here for the home stretch, the final couple of weeks of the season, where do you see the Padres?
2: I mean, they're hitting their stride at the right time, and, you know, they certainly want to continue to figure out how that rotation's going to play out. You know, Casey Mize still adjusting. Nick Pivetta, we'll see what he's going to bring. But they have a lot of things going in the right direction, you know, whether it's Manny Machado or whether Jackson Merrill has been pretty much on fire. So they have a lot of signs, and Tatis Jr. is trying to get into that MVP conversation. So a lot of things are working well, and, you know, it's in their hands to kind of put themselves in the position. And even though we're here at San Francisco, they're looking. They know at the end of the season it's against Arizona, a team that's kind of right on their heels.
1: On the other side, you mentioned San Francisco. It's been a rough first season for Tony Vitello managing the Giants, injury after injury, and the latest bug that bit San Francisco. They've lost Rafael Devers now for the rest of the season.
2: Yeah, I mean, it's, you know, he's already had a huge uphill climb just learning this job, transitioning from college and trying to figure out all the moving parts. And then he had a lot of guys go down. And so the one thing that is interesting for him is that a lot of young guys are here now. And that's a little bit what his element comes from, right? Working and mentoring, and it gives him a little bit more flexibility where they're just trying to find out what talent they have. So you're seeing a lineup and a bench full of guys that don't have a ton of experience but have a lot of talent.
1: They'll have their ace on the mound. Logan Webb will make the start for the Giants. Nick Pivetta trying to pitch his way back, has battled injuries this year. Numbers are good, and Pivetta, they're hoping, will be a mainstay in the rotation for them should the Padres get to the postseason. Giants, Padres, Sunday Night Baseball from San Francisco. First pitch coming up shortly, but for now, let's go back to you in the studio, Nick.
0: All right, Roxy, thanks so much. Looking forward to getting it back out to you. Before we go back to the Bay, a look around the rest of baseball. The White Sox entering the day two games up on the Guardians for the AL Central lead, wrapping their series in St. Louis. Snapped a four-game slide with a dramatic Randall Grichuk homer yesterday. Alec Burleson cashing in a Sunday answer. Burleson, bases-clearing double, the only scoring in the game for the Cards. It was all that they needed. 3-1 the final to take two of three this weekend. Michael McGreevy was sharp for the Cards. Six Ks in six innings, allowed one run on three hits. The White Sox have lost 10 of their last 14 games, beginning a three-game series tomorrow in Cleveland. Guardians with a chance to gain ground in Minnesota. And they sure took advantage.
3: Kwan swings, hits one high, hits one deep to right. Keyshaw back looking up, it is gone! Steven Kwan with a leadoff home run, his third of the year. And it's 1-0 Cleveland on a towering homer to right.
0: WTAM 1100 on the call. Big days for Kwan and Travis Bezzana. Both homering. Kwan had three hits. Bezzana drove in three. Tanner Bibee pitching into the seventh. Two earned seven Ks. Guards will not go away. They take two of three. Now one back of the White Sox entering that series tomorrow. Marlins setting up a rubber game today after snapping the Dodgers' eight-game winning streak on Saturday. Down two, entering the ninth, kept things afloat. Javier Sanoja, two-run double to tie. Augustin Ramirez for the win.
4: The 2-1 pitch.
5: High fly ball, left field. Cole going back.
3: Christine Ramirez. Fish win 6-4. And they take the series with the Dodgers.
0: 104.3 WQAM on the call. Ramirez, the first Marlins player with a pinch hit walk-off homer since Donnie Murphy in 2010. Marlins' third win when trailing by two or more runs in the ninth inning or later this season. Dodgers' second loss this year when leading by two or more runs in the ninth. Entered today 64-1 in that scenario, but they dropped 2 of 3 in South Florida. Coming up on Baseball Tonight, presented by Granger, we take a look at some high achievers in 2026 with the regular season coming to a close. 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
0: Nick DeLuca back here with you on Baseball Tonight, presented by Grainger. Counting down to first pitch in San Francisco. Padres looking to make it seven straight against the Giants tonight. Down the stretch of the regular season, have a few players capping really strong years. A look into some of the most improved players across Major League Baseball.
1: Vargas drives one in the air the other way. It's deep. Right center field. It is gone. Number 30.
15: Vargas has powered his way to a 30 home run season. His bat speed is up 4 miles per hour. He has a low strikeout rate while also improving his walk rate as he leads the American League in runs scored, which no White Sox player has done in a full season since 1925.
1: And it's strike three called on the outside corner. Strike three called as he painted the outside corner. A 13-pitch inning for Parker Messick.
15: Messick was viewed by many as a crafty lefty after a handful of starts in 2025. Instead, he's been one of the league's top starters this season. His four-seam velocity is up to 94.3 miles per hour. And not only has Messick been excellent on the bump, he's also been durable, throwing the most innings by a rookie pitcher since 2019.
16: Here's the 0-1. France swings, launches it in the air. Deep to left center field. Larnick is back, looking up. This one, gonna go! Second deck against his old team. A two-run homer in the bottom of the first inning. And Ty France has put the Padres ahead 2-0 with career home run number 99.
15: France has not had good seasons prior to this campaign, leading to the Padres signing him to a minor league deal in the offseason. He made the roster after a strong spring, but started only one of the Padres' first 15 games before eventually becoming the starting first baseman. And now he's second to Wilson Contreras in WAR among all Major League first basemen and has filled what could have been a black hole in that Friars lineup.
17: Here's the 2-2. Swing and a miss. And out on strikes is Austin Riley. Swinging it foul, tipped it into the mitt, tagged just to be short, and it's another 1-2-3 inning for Eduardo Rodriguez. We are through six.
15: The first 2 years of Rodriguez's four-year contract did not go well, with a combined 12-13 record, having made only 10 starts in 2024 with an ERA over 5 in each campaign. This season, Arizona would be planning their offseason without him. The rest of the starting pitchers have gone 31-40. Rodriguez, on the other hand, has a career low ERA, and the Diamondbacks have gone 13-3 over his past 16 starts.
0: Yeah, a really good group there. Rodriguez has been key keeping the D-backs alive in the NL wildcard race. Ty France, a catalyst for the Padres down the stretch. For the full list of the 10 highest achievers in baseball in 2026, check out ESPN.com. Padres with a chance to match their third longest September winning streak in franchise history with another win tonight in San Francisco. That is the stat of the day, brought to you by hands-free Skechers slip-ins, Aeroburst, high-performance running shoes that cut through the wind. Showed off some defense, showed off some power in last night's win, did San Diego. Jake Cronenworth, known for his glove, but did drive in a run. Caught up with our Roxy Bernstein pregame.
18: All right, Nick, Padres, Giants in San Francisco, Sunday Night Baseball with Jake Cronenworth of the San Diego Padres. And you've been through this a number of times now. September baseball, Jake, what's different about September?
19: Yeah, I think it's like, you know, depending on the position you're in and you kind of start getting those butterflies about, you know, hopefully clinching and getting to the postseason. And seems like we've been playing meaningful games even those few weeks before the trade deadline. And it seems like right now we're kind of clicking on all cylinders.
2: I mean, Jay, your journey has been a challenge, right? Uphill, the concussion. I mean, talk about the sort of refound, you know, appreciation and the way you've sort of overcome and now where you are.
19: Yeah, it's crazy, man. When you have the thing you love a ton taken away from you, and you know, not just taken away for 2 months, and you know, watch the team go through ups and downs, and you're not able to be there. But being back in these last few months has been awesome, and man, we're playing some great baseball, and it's been fun to be a part of it.
18: The stress level, though, with all these tight ball games, it seems like, but it's been that way for a number of years now. What's it like when you're playing one-run game after one-run game after one-run game?
19: I think what helps is, you know, the group in here is experienced, and it's a lot of the same group we had the last few years. And, you know, we've played in a lot of these one-run games and a lot of these tight races going into into October. And I think the experience kind of shows for our group. And, you know, we've had some close games these last few nights and some close games at home, too. But I think you see, like, when you play clean baseball, you run the bases well and timely hitting. And with the bullpen we have, you know, if we can get out to an early lead, that's crucial for us.
2: Well, you talk about experience. I mean, so your manager, first year. So what's it been like in that exchange as you as an experienced player sort of helping him get through the growing pains?
19: Yeah, I think the best thing about Craig, man, is a lot of us, well, maybe not as much, but some of us in here, I mean, I've known Craig for 7 years now. I've played with him for 3.5 years, and just seeing him grow in his role and, you know, leaning on some of us that have been here and that played with him to help him out. And you know, he's got a great coaching staff around him to help him as well.
2: And so when you look at this team, like, now you have the season, you know, almost behind you. I mean, what is the personality of this team? How do you describe the Padres?
19: Yeah, I mean, it took us a while to get here. Obviously, we weren't in a good spot for a long part of the season. But, you know, where we are now, I think it's kind of our true selves. You see some of these comeback wins we've had and some of these big innings that kind of spark with the leadoff guy getting on. And I think, you know, we harp on that all the time in our hitters meetings. You know, we can get that leadoff guy on, anything can happen in that inning.
18: What's it like watching Mason Miller take the mound in the ninth inning? You have the best view of really anybody in the ballpark, but what's it like watching Mason?
19: Yeah, man, I mean, not just Mason. I mean, watching Mason's fun. Sometimes you don't need your glove, but, man, watching all our guys, man, watching Adrian Morejon come in the seventh or eighth inning or whatever role he's pitching that day, and Bradley Rodriguez and these guys, man, it's truly fun to watch and play behind.
2: And what's your favorite part now? You know, you've been in the league a while, right? And what's sort of every morning you wake up, and what's your greatest appreciation about doing this?
19: Man, I think it's just how blessed we are to play this game, and we're so fortunate to be in the positions we are. And you know, whether things are going well or going bad, man, it's like laying it all on the line every single night. You know, you're not going to have your best night every night. You're not going to go 4-for-4, but I mean, what can you do to help the team win that night? I think that's, you know, what I look forward to the most.
18: Jake, as always, appreciate the time.
19: Awesome. Thanks, guys.
18: Nick, back to you in the studio.
0: Thanks so much to the guys, Roxy and Doug, with Jake Cronenworth. He'll be behind Nick Pivetta tonight on the mound for the Pods, making his second start since returning from the IL with right elbow inflammation. Went 5 scoreless, allowing 2 hits in his first start back. Up next on Baseball Tonight, presented by Grainger, keep an eye on the out-of-town scoreboard and check in with ESPN's Buster Olney. 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
7: Back here on Baseball Tonight, presented by Grainger, Nick DeLuca here with you, counting down to first pitch between the Padres and the Giants in San Francisco. Couple more finals from this afternoon. The Yankees and the Mets capping the Subway Series in the Bronx. Cam Schlittler in control.
8: I don't know if you trust it at 3-2.
9: Wow. Nasty. What a round. Soto can't believe it. Lance Barrett said you went around. That's a strikeout.
8: This might have been a strike. I mean, this was a great breaking ball. Where does anybody, as a hitter, look for a breaking ball from Cam Schlittler? 3-2.
7: Michael K., Paul O'Neill on the YES Network. Schlittler taking over the Major League ERA lead. Went 6 shutout, 8 strikeouts, allowing just one hit. His 6th game this season with at least 8 Ks and no runs allowed, passing Garrett Cole for the second most in a season in Yankees history. Austin Wells and Ben Rice homering for the Bronx Bombers. It was all that they needed in a 2-0 win. Yankees' 14th shutout victory this season, 4th most in the majors behind only the Phillies, Red Sox, and the Tigers. The Phillies in Atlanta bouncing back in their finale.
10: 2 balls and no strikes. The pitch swung on, line drive, left center field. Harris is giving chase. He is not going to get it. One hops the wall. 2 runs will score. It's a double for Alec Bohm, and the Phillies are back on top. It's 4-2.
7: Sports Radio 94 WIP on the call. Bohm 2-for-5. That 2-run double in the top of the 8th, extending his on-base streak to 16 games. The Phillies scoring 7 times in the top of the 8th. Second most runs in the 8th inning or later this season. They go on to win 9-4 to avoid the sweep. Dodgers walked off by the Marlins this afternoon. Chance for the Brewers to gain a game trying to wrap up the best record in the National League. But the Reds had other ideas.
11: The 0-1 swung on high into the air, deep right center field. Back goes Lara on the track. He looks up. It is gone. A 3-run shot for Eugenio Suarez to right center, and he's put the Reds on top 3-2, their first lead of the series.
7: 700 WLW, Suarez 3-run homer, the big blow. Tyler Stevenson adding a late sack fly after allowing 47 runs over a 3-game stretch in the series. Reds pen holding the Brewers to just 1 run over the last 7 innings in that one. Bring in ESPN MLB insider and host of the Baseball Tonight podcast, Buster Olney. Buster, start with our game in San Francisco tonight. Has not been the season the Giants were shooting for. Rafael Devers putting together a strong year, homering in back-to-back games, but now dealing with that core muscle injury that'll cost him the rest of the season. How concerning is this for the Giants?
12: Well, if in fact he winds up having surgery, of course, his year is over. And, you know, from big picture, from 30,000 feet, you know, he had a really good year, leading at the moment the major leagues in doubles with 36,

0: 37 homers, 98 RBI. But I am going to be curious because we know that back in June, the Giants were communicating with other teams basically saying, look, if you want to make an offer on Devers, who now is at the very end of year four of a 10-year, $313.5 million contract, they were open to doing something. And so as we move forward, will the Giants follow up on that? Will they be looking to move him? Or do they feel like, you know, here's a veteran hitter who's one of the best hitters in the game, finally settling in. This we're going to count on. We're going to find out about that, I think, once we hit the wintertime.
1: Yeah, and the looming CBA negotiations, obviously, on the backdrop of that as well. Buster Posey went outside the box. Buster hiring Tony Vitello in the offseason. Obviously, they've fallen short of expectations. How would you characterize the job he's done in his first season as a major league manager?
0: Nick, maybe the way that would appropriately to give a grade for someone coming from college is incomplete. because it does feel like from the beginning that, it was almost as if the sport was kind of gunning for him this year a little bit. You know, when we were around the Giants a couple times for broadcast, you just got the feeling that he was trying to find his feet. You know, he's trying to get some sort of foundation underneath him, and the Giants got off to such a terrible start that it really didn't give him an opportunity probably to do what he wants. And you had a group of veteran players, Rafael Devers, being among those, Willie Adames, they're getting to know him. And so I think in year two, he's going to be in a better inevitably because year one, from the get-go, it just didn't go well for the Giants. And, look, the Giants and Buster Posey have so much invested in him. It would be a shock if he's not back for a year two. Next year will be the year I think that'll be the litmus test for Tony.
1: Yeah, heads to the pros and then right back to college with a grade. I like it. Padres have won six straight, longest active winning streak in the majors. Buster, if they can hold off the D-backs down the stretch here, how dangerous of a playoff team can they be?
0: Well, they'll be a team no one will want to face because of the back end of the bullpen. When you can shorten a game the way they can with their relief corps and you have the home field advantage they have playing at Petco Park, a great atmosphere, and you have a team where the core stars have played really well or certainly much better in the second half, and Manny Machado Fernando Tatis Jr. after that terrible start that he had. I like their chances in the postseason. There's a particular moxie that the Padres play with. And the fact that, as we get closer to the postseason, they just, have played better and better and better and gathering momentum to the point that with 2 weeks to go, there's an outside chance that you could see San Diego catch Philadelphia.
1: Always great insight from Buster, our MLB insider built by the Home Depot, how doers get more done. 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
1: Baseball Tonight, presented by Granger. Nick DeLuca here with you. Padres and Giants series finale on deck in San Francisco tonight. Let's go back to ESPN's Buster Olney. Buster, Yankees bouncing back with a win today against the Mets. Gerrit Cole struggling again yesterday. 7 home runs allowed in his last 2 starts. We were talking about this last week, but now it continues. How big a concern is Cole for the Yankees?
0: It's absolutely a concern. Now, Aaron Boone, the Yankees manager, came out and said, hey, you know, he'll be fine. I think the reason why that the Yankees are optimistic that he'll be able to bounce back is that his velocity is good, right? It's not as if we suddenly see him drop 3 or 4 miles an hour for an older pitcher. But, you know, to me, if you're making mistakes in the middle of the plate, then you have some concerns. What Gerrit Cole told reporters after that ugly start yesterday was is that this is the time that you make adjustments. I'd say this, based on the fact that he's finishing slowly, I kind of wonder if the hand of Aaron Boone will be on the bullpen phone much quicker than normally would be if he doesn't get off to a good start. I had a conversation with Gerrit earlier this year, and he was talking about the rise in velo around the sport, and essentially said my stuff, you know, as opposed to, you know, a decade ago, looks differently to hitters who are trained to hit velocity. He certainly has been hit hard lately.
1: Buster, you're talking Cy Youngs. Justin Verlander has 3 of them heading toward the twilight of his career in his final season in Detroit. Tigers manager A.J. Hinch saying that he was healthy enough to go through a bullpen. They're hoping that they'll be able to honor him and have him pitch on the mound. How much do you want to see Verlander take the hill one more time?
0: I would love to see it. You know, I asked AJ about this about 6 weeks ago, and AJ's response to me was, look, you know, Justin is not going to go out there if he feels like he can't add something. In other words, if he's going to go out there, if he thinks he's going to embarrass himself. But here's the backdrop to why I'm really interested. As we come down the stretch, he is seventh place all time in strikeouts. Well, the guy eighth place is his former teammate, and for a lot of his years of his career, a rival in Max Scherzer. Is just the whole time just knowing their two personalities. I'm thinking, you know what? Justin is going to want to hold that number seven spot over Max Scherzer, and Max probably has, what, two, three starts remaining. It's going to be really interesting to see where those numbers land at the end of the year.
1: Talking with ESPN MLB insider and host of the Baseball Tonight podcast, Buster Olney. Buster, the Dodgers runaway winners of the NL West with how they've played for the majority of the year, had the eight-game winning streak snapped yesterday, lose again on a walk-off in Miami today. Shohei Ohtani continuing to deal with that injury on the IL. The timing of this injury, how will that impact the Dodgers down the stretch and their playoff hopes as they look for a third straight World Series?
0: It all depends on whether or not he can come back and be a factor once he returns. Look, once the postseason starts, I'm sure that they'll give it a go with him. I'm sure that he'll play. And I think, we'd all be crazy if we were to doubt whether or not he can make the physical adjustments required as he comes back into the swing of things. But it's very possible that these injuries have taken him down to the point where he's not going to be able to contribute in the postseason, which is why the early contributions of Josue de Paula, this rookie who had a big day on Sunday, he drove in three runs, had a couple of hits. He was the Dodgers' best minor league hitter when they called him up the other day. That we talked about X factors before with Clark Schmidt. Here's another one. If de Paula can actually come in and be a guy who could help pick up the Dodgers' offense if Ohtani can't get it done in the postseason.
1: That's Buster Olney, ESPN MLB insider, host of the Baseball Tonight podcast. Always makes us smarter, painting the playoff picture 2 weeks out. Coming up next on Baseball Tonight, presented by Grainger, we get you out to Oracle Park for first pitch. 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
1: Nick DeLuca back here with you on Baseball Tonight, presented by Grainger, as we close in on first pitch in San Francisco. Get you one more score impacting the playoff picture. Rangers take down the D-backs 7-6 to secure a series win. Corey Seager homered for the fourth time in seven games, his 18th of the year, had three RBIs. Rangers taking advantage of a pair of Arizona errors to score three times in the fifth inning as well. Jacob Latz getting out of danger to close it out in the ninth. The Rangers win their first road series in how about 2 months, had lost eight straight road series before winning the final two games in the desert. Texas remaining two games back of the Guardians for the final AL wild card spot. A big victory on the road for the Rangers, and the Padres with a chance to create some more separation entering tonight, looking for their seventh consecutive victory. All set for a good night by the Bay. Get you out to Oracle Park with Doug Glanville. Here's Roxy Bernstein.
22: Nick, I don't think that we have there's a better view in Major League Baseball than what we have right now, Doug.
23: I mean, it's very hard to beat. I mean, it's so breathtaking to see the Bay, and I don't know, it just looks like a painting. So I'm just going to take it all in right now.
22: The East Bay Hills off in the distance. There is a slight breeze blowing out tonight, and temperature right around 70 degrees. A perfect night for baseball in San Francisco. For the Giants, it's been anything but perfect this season, and it even got worse overnight, as now they've lost Rafael Devers for the rest of the year. He was having a terrific season for the Giants, was on pace to become just the fourth Giant in the last 50 years to hit 40 or more home runs in a season.
23: I mean, Devers has, you know, shown why he was that elite move that they made to get this power bat, and he put it together again this season, new environment, and he finally kind of got it. And unfortunately for the Giants, he goes down, and it's sort of forced the Giants to commit to, all right, well, let's see what our future brings, right? Because everybody's out, like Adames and Chapman, and so they have a lot of young guys. And in some ways, Tony Vitello, this can be a sweet spot because he's mentored from young players before, and this is more of his element.
22: They're well out of the race. On the other side, the Padres entering the final 2 weeks of the season, yeah, right in the thick of things, and a six-game winning streak. And right now, if the season were to end, they'd be the third wild card in the National League.
23: I mean, you talk about timing, playing your best baseball, but they're doing it right now, and that's when it counts, because they're getting separation. Diamondbacks are struggling a little bit, and they're not. And so you see their offense starting to click. You see a lot of guys like Jackson Merrill get it together. Tatis Jr. has entered into the MVP conversation. You know, they have some arms that they're hoping will improve on the rotation, but they've played some good baseball, and it's in their hands, so they keep playing well. They're going to create more separation.
22: Nick Pivetta will start tonight after a brilliant season a year ago. Battled an injury problem this year, was out with an elbow injury for a significant chunk of the season, making a second start since coming back. And tonight they will face the Giants ace, Logan Webb. So a good pitching matchup, even despite the question mark of who's are these guys actually in the lineup for the Giants?
23: Well, you think about the challenge that the Padres have. It's like, okay, there's a lot of unknown players, young guys, so how do you scout them? You know, how do you have to take it, obviously, very seriously. But then you have Logan Webb, so you're facing an ace. So, you know, this is playoff baseball time in the sense of these games are so consequential. But even though the Giants are out of it, they have a great pitcher on the mound, and they have a lot of unknowns in their lineup.
22: And those unknowns, they're fighting for jobs. They want to be here next year, and that's when they're trying to show Tony Vitello and Buster Posey, the Giants' director of baseball, president of baseball operations. So they're playing for something completely different than the Padres are, and the Padres are used to being in this position heading toward the postseason. Waiting for the Giants to take the field out of the third base dugout, wearing the traditional home whites and the black caps with the orange lettering SF on the caps, and the Giants in black across the chest and black outlined in orange. Padres will come out of the first base dugout in that cream color, not a traditional gray road uniform. It's more of a cream with the brown caps and the gold lettering for the San Diego Padres. Let's give you the lineup first for Craig Stammen and the Padres, who are 12 games over. They are 80-68 on the year. For San Diego, Fernando Tatis Jr. will lead it off at second base tonight. The right fielder, Dustin Harris, will bat second. Hitting third at third, Manny Machado. The cleanup batter, DHing tonight, Luis Campusano. The center fielder, Jackson Merrill, will bat fifth. Hitting sixth, the shortstop, Xander Bogaerts. First baseman, Jake Cronenworth, will bat seventh. Hitting eighth and left, Samad Taylor. With the catcher, the 20-year-old, Ethan Salas, batting ninth for San Diego. Nick Pivetta, 2-2, and a 3.43 ERA on the mound. For the Padres, Tatis, Harris, Machado, Campusano, Merrill, Bogaerts, Cronenworth, Taylor, and Salas. For Tony Vitello and the San Francisco Giants, who are 25 games under, 62-87. For San Francisco, Drew Gilbert will lead it off in left field. Batting second in right field, Jung-Hoo Lee. The first baseman, the rookie, Bryce Eldridge, a 21-year-old, will bat third. Hitting cleanup in center is Jonah Cox. DH, making his major league debut tonight, Scott Bendura, will bat fifth. Hitting sixth, the second baseman, Shea Whitcomb. Behind the plate, Andrew Kisner, the journeyman, will bat seventh. Hitting eighth, the third, Brett Harris, with the shortstop, Christian Koss. Batting ninth for the Giants. And on the mound, it'll be Logan Webb, 8-8, with a 4.10 ERA for San Francisco. The right-hander on the hill, Gilbert, Lee, Eldridge, Cox, Bandura, Whitcomb, Kisner, Harris, Koss for Tony Vitello and the San Francisco Giants. But the MASH unit, and that's why the Giants are left with these guys, these young players, when you look at the injury list, which Devers just got added to, Matt Chapman, Willie Adames, it goes on and on with the injuries that San Francisco has dealt with this year. Casey Schmidt, Harrison Bader, and I can keep going.
23: Yeah, well, it's an opportunity, and that's what you find in baseball. You get the chance, and these young players are now presented with this chance to show what they can do, and it will leave an indelible mark and might be something opportunity next season.
22: Here's the right-handed hitting slugger, Tatis, stepping in to lead it off for the Padres. The abbreviated motion, first base side of the hill, Webb delivers, and he runs it over the inside edge and a called strike on a cutter, and we are underway at Oracle Park in San Francisco. Slightly open stance for Tatis. The kick from Webb, the one-strike pitch. Swing and a ground ball back through the middle and over the bag at second base and into center. And that's how our ball game begins. Leadoff single to center by Tatis as Jonah Cox gets the ball back in, and Tatis continues to swing a hot bat. Had a home run, hit 2-for-3 yesterday, and he's already up to 10th in the National League in batting.
23: I mean, he has turned his season around. It started off slowly. He was still doing a lot of little things well, but the 21 home runs now. He's also a threat to run, 34 stolen bases. Plays at second, he plays in right. He's just doing a lot of things.
22: 16 homers and over 300 in the second half as Webb misses with a sweeper down and in. Ball one to the left-handed batting, Dustin Harris, right fielder for San Diego tonight. Harris, 14 games with the Padres, hitting .343, batting .282 overall. And the pitch, and that catches just, no, it's off the outside corner with a sinker. And it's 2-0 on Dustin Harris. Bounced around. Slightly open with that stance. 27-year-old, originally drafted by Oakland, and he grounds it foul past first. 2-1 the count. So Harris, interesting ride this year. He was DFA'd by the White Sox in mid-April, then signed by the Astros, DFA'd by Houston about 3 weeks later, and he chose to be a free agent after he was let go. Webb from the set, Tatis draws a throw, and diving back is Tatis at first base. So then Harris signed a minor league deal with the Padres. Or correction, went back to the White Sox first before joining San Diego. And then opted out from the Padres and signed, or from the White Sox and signed with the Padres, and it called strike on a sweeper from Webb, and that evens the count 2-2 on Dustin Harris.
23: I mean, that's the thing about Major League Baseball. It's very rarely linear. We hear about the top prospects, and of course they can get to the top very quickly or more directly, but the most of the stories, these opportunities, especially guys fighting for jobs, you know, they've come in a very circuitous way, and a lot of the perseverance is paying off for him.
22: Tatis at first, the pitch, and Harris lines it out to right center. That's a hit toward the alleyway. Cut off by Cox around second. On his way to third goes Tatis. And a wide turn and back to first is Dustin Harris, who continues to swing the bat well since the Padres had his contract purchased back in late August. And now a threat for San Diego, runners at the corners with nobody out here in the first.
23: Yeah, and just to sort of the early evaluation with Webb is he's missing up in the zone. You know, sinker is a big part of his game. He gets it down in the zone. It has a lot of value. It avoids the sort of extra base hits. So far, he's been living up in the zone. He's not bringing it down. And the Padres have been able to square it up.
22: Now it's Machado. 221, 26 homers for Manny Machado. He's driven in 80. Runner to the corners, nobody out. The pitch. And Machado takes way outside, a sweeper from Webb. And it's ball one on the right-handed batting Machado, who is 0 for his last 13 after a modest five-game hitting streak. Webb checks the runners. Eldridge holding Harris at first. Harris running, the pitch is low, and a throw to second base. Safe, diving to the outside of the bag, the center field side of second base. And a stolen base, Dustin Harris was able to motor down there and avoid the tag, and now it's second and third with nobody out.
23: Yeah, no hesitation. As the Giants just went for the out. They didn't even care about anybody else, Tatis at third, who could have snuck in there. But a nice dive by Harris. He does two hands, but focused on leaning his body away towards center field to avoid the tag. So he definitely gets in. It's close, but they caught the ball in front of the bag and then tried to go back and get him, and he snuck in through the back door.
22: Seventh steal for Harris. 2-0 on Machado. Webb delivers way outside. Sweeper from Webb, not close, and it's 3-0. And Machado, who has been miserable against the Giants this year, he's had a weird season.
23: Yeah.
22: But against San Francisco, he is 3-47.
23: Man.
22: That's crazy.
23: Yeah, that doesn't even make sense.
22: 3-0 pitch, and Machado looks at a strike.
23: I mean, he's had some strange stretches this year, swing sometimes a little bit long. So you talk about a lot of the Padre hitters, whether Tatis, Merrill, Machado, they found a lot of life towards that second half, and it's been a key part of their offense.
22: 3-1 to Machado. Way outside, not close, and a diving stop by the catcher Kisner on a sweeper that bounced in the left-handed batter's box, and the Padres have loaded the bases against Webb with nobody out in the first.
23: Yeah, Webb is just off right now. The cutter's elevated. The sinker's not really sinking, and the sweeper's not sweeping. So that's a lot of problems right now in first inning, 12 pitches in. But he finds his way. He's got the stuff, but he is a little bit off, and the Padres are making good decisions at the plate.
22: The catcher Kisner going out to the mound to visit Webb, who's laboring through this first inning right now.
23: Webb has a few pitches. He sinks it. He has a changeup. He has a sweeper, which we just saw there, and the four-seamer and the cutter. So a lot of them are really off of a fastball, right? He's sinking it. He's cutting it. He's got the four-seamer. So the real key is, you know, his only spin, so to speak, is the sweeper. And, you know, that keeps him off the sinker ball going into righties and keeps them honest when you talk about east-west. So if he doesn't have one of those pitches, it gets real hard for him.
22: Campusano's been clutch for the Padres this year. Right-handed batter swings at the first pitch and pops it up in the infield. Infield fly rule is called. The shortstop costs fighting the sun coming in on the infield grass in front of the dirt, and the shortstop makes the catch and a huge first out for Logan Webb.
23: Yeah, I mean, Campusano just missed this pitch. It was a two-seam sinker that went in, and it started over the plate and kind of followed him inside. So he started his full swing, and then he realized he had to pull his hands inside to stay inside and just got under that ball. But it was also a belt high, so not exactly where Webb wanted it.
22: Now it's Jackson Merrill, left-handed batter. They're loaded with one out. Top of the first, the pitch, and Merrill takes it low and away, a sinker. And 1-0 on Merrill. 248, 25 homers for Merrill. He homered here yesterday. And he has been a hot hitter the last three games. He is 8 for his last 14. He had a two-homer game on Wednesday against the Nationals. The pitch. Swing and a drive out toward left, slicing toward the corner. Racing back is Gilbert. It's over his head. Lands on the warning track and up against the fence. Tatis is in. Right behind him is Harris. Stopping a third, Machado. And an opposite field double by Merrill into the left field corner. Driving in two, and the Padres strike first in the first.
23: Well, Merrill has been absolutely in fuego, and he gets a sinker kind of up, maybe more of a cutter up away, but once again, Webb catches that belt high, and Merrill didn't get into pull mode, which he can. He sort of stayed through that, stayed behind it, went to left field, bought a lot of carry. Gilbert tried to get there, which is his glove side, and just ran out of room. And by the time he played it, good read by Harris to make sure he got the jump and scored easily.
22: Now the Giants pull the infield up for Xander Bogaerts. Right-handed batter, and Webb delivers, and a pop-up from Bogaerts. Right side of the infield. Shea Whitcomb, the second baseman, camps under it, waits for it to come down, and he makes a two-handed catch. The second baseman puts it away for out number two.
23: Yeah, Bogaerts threw his bat down in disgust. He knew he had a pitch that he could handle well. It was a little bit away, and he just dropped the barrel, got under it, and missed it.
22: Now it's Jake Cronenworth, left-handed hitter, 209, five homers, playing first base tonight for the Padres. Machado at third, Merrill at second base, Webb delivers, and he missed outside. Tried the back door of the sweeper, it's ball one. Cronenworth in a little bit of a funk right now. He did have two hits yesterday, but three for his last 38. Check of the runners, the 1-0 pitch, and Cronenworth takes a strike and a sweeper from Webb. 1-1.
23: Cronenworth does so much by staying inside, going to left field, left-handed batter. You'll see him late a lot when he fouls balls off, kind of over to the third base dugout, but he tries to see the ball deep, lets it get deep, and tries to carve it the other way.
22: The pitch, check swing, tapper foul off to the left from Cronenworth, and it's 1-2 on Jake Cronenworth with two outs. The two-run double by Merrill, he's at second base. Machado at third. First base side of the hill for Webb. This will be pitch number 20 of the first inning. The 1-2 to Cronenworth, and that is low. Lays off a changeup, 2-2.
23: Well, you know, Webb generally is throughout his whole career, a ground ball pitcher, still above the average ground ball rate at 52% this season, which is on the low side for him. And his outs have been pop-ups in the air, so he's really having trouble getting into that sweet spot of inducing contact downward.
22: 2-2. Swinging a foul straight back by Cronenworth on a fastball. And we'll do it again. Two balls, two strikes with two down. Machado at third. Merrill at second base for San Diego. Padres got the gift earlier as the Rangers held off the Diamondbacks, so now the lead is two games for the third wild card spot in the National League for the Padres with 2 weeks to go. And out to a 2-0 lead, San Diego's won six straight. The pitch, swing and a miss, chasing the changeup. Down and away, the strikeout for Webb. Side retired. The Padres, though, they get two. On three hits, they leave two. San Diego, two. The Giants coming to bat. This is Sunday Night Baseball on ESPN Radio and the ESPN app.
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22: Here come the Giants. Nick Pivette on the mound for San Diego. Padres getting two in the top of the first, and now Drew Gilbert leads it off for San Francisco. Left-handed batter, the Giants left fielder against the righty Pivetta. An abbreviated windup for Pivetta, who fires over the top, and that's in there at the top of the zone, and a fastball for a strike to Gilbert. 235, nine homers for Gilbert, who played collegiately for Tony Vitello. Played for him at Tennessee. Of course, Vitello in his first season managing the Giants. One strike pitch, and Gilbert lifts it foul third base side into the top deck of this three-tiered ballpark in San Francisco. And it's 0-2 on Gilbert.
23: Well, Pivetta throws a very over-the-top motion, coming straight over the top, four-seam, curveball, cutter, sweeper, sinker.
22: Two-strike pitch. Gilbert swings and rolls it to first. Backhanded to his right by Cronenworth. Underhands to the pitcher Pivetta, jogging over to first base. And they get the out on Gilbert, one gone.
23: And talking to Craig Stammen before the game, you know, you asked the question about what is, when Nick Pivetta is right, what are you looking for? And he focuses a lot on the curveball, being able to land it. It takes everybody off that fastball, which he tends to like to elevate the top of the zone. So he works that north, south, up, down really well with the four-seamer up and the curveball to slow them down.
22: Now it's a left-handed batting, Jung-Hoo Lee. Right fielder for the Giants. Pivetta delivers, and it's fouled straight back on a 94-mile-per-hour fastball from the tall righty Pivetta. Lee, 279, nine homers, was off to a really good start with the Giants this year. But yeah, he's been fighting it the last month or so.
23: Yeah, second half's, you know, slowed down. But overall, he's had a really good season.
22: One strike pitch. And hits sharply on the ground. Diving stop to his right at first by Cronenworth. Underhands to Pivetta, getting over to the bag at first. And Jake Cronenworth, a terrific play defensively for San Diego at first base.
23: Wow, this is a great, I mean, this ball is scorched. And one hopper, kind of a short hopper. And he catches that on the backhand and anticipates the hop as he dove that was going to come up a little bit. So he wasn't flat on the ground. He was horizontal and gets the backhand. I mean, it was lightning quick.
22: 101 off the bat. and the diving play by Cronenworth. Two gone here in the last of the first inning, and it's Bryce Eldridge now for the Giants. First baseman, 267, 16 homers for the rookie, and the tall left-handed batter takes up and away, ball one. The 21-year-old Bryce Eldridge was the Giants' top prospect coming into this year. 1-0 pitch from Pivetta, and Eldridge looks at strike one, outside edge with a cutter. One ball, one strike the count. Two gone, bottom of the first, 2-0 Padres. Pivetta, the overshift onto the infield defensively in a slow breaking ball that clips the outside corner, and it's 1-2. Curve dropped in there from Pivetta.
23: Yeah, and that's the pitch that, you know, they're looking at closely to see how much command, and that was a great pitch, a curve right on the edge, outside corner, very slow, very accurate.
22: 1-2 to Eldridge, and that's high, a fastball.
23: And we had a great interview with Eldridge before the game, and just insightful, thoughtful, and this is a young guy kind of thrust into a lot of serious roles here. He's DHing, which the young player's like, what is this thing? You know, it's like he had to figure that out. Facing left-handed pitching.
22: 2-2. And a fastball away just off the outside from Pivetta. Full count on Eldridge here with two down.
23: But Devers, Rafael Devers, he's considered a mentor. He's had a lot of leading by example and picked up a lot of things from him. And so he's taking it to heart and, you know, showing off as a young player having an impact this season.
22: Payoff pitch, swing, and a foul lifted third base side into the top deck by Eldridge. And we'll do it again.
23: I mean, he's hitting almost 300, 297 against lefties. So he, you know, this is something that tracks a lot of and kind of follows a lot of young left-handed batters. It's like, oh, he can't hit the lefty. We're going to protect him. And he's just like, no, I need to master this.
22: Again, the payoff. And that is strike three called at the knees to Eldridge. Catches him looking at the bottom of the zone. And we have an ABS challenge, though, from Eldridge.
23: It's close.
22: And it just did touch the bottom of the zone. An unsuccessful challenge for the Giants and a 1-2-3 inning for Nick Pivetta. We're through one in San Francisco. 2-0 Padres. This is Sunday Night Baseball on ESPN Radio and the ESPN app.
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22: 2-0 Padres. We go to the second in San Francisco with Doug Glanville. Nick DeLuca of the studios, our ESPN Radio crew. Roxy Bernstein with you. Samad Taylor leads off the top of the second for the Padres. Right-handed batter as Webb kicks, and Logan Webb misses off the outside with a sinker for ball one. Ethan Salas, Fernando Tatis Jr. to follow in the San Diego second. 3-10 with a homer for Samad Taylor. As the 1-0 pitch from Webb. And that's fouled off of the plate. One ball, one strike, the count on Taylor, who just came off the injured list a couple of weeks ago, had a right oblique injury, which put him out for nearly 2 months. Signed a minor league deal with the Padres in January. He was with the Mariners briefly last year. He's also had a cup of coffee with the Kansas City Royals.
23: Yeah, he's had a good year. I mean, he's done a lot of little things for this squad.
22: 1-1. And Taylor swings and misses right through a sweeper, and it's 1-2.
23: And he's hit lefties well, given, you know, he's getting opportunity against a very tough righty. And sometimes at this stage, you're trying to find out who can help you push you into that postseason, but the role they could potentially play and whether it can be expanded.
22: 1-2. The motion from Logan Webb. The pitch. Swing and a looper over short, and that falls into left center. And a hit for Taylor to lead off the top of the second. Hit number 4 for the Padres. And Taylor gives San Diego a start in the second.
23: And Webb really missed the spot there. He's trying to go down and in, and it just kind of floated on him, ended up and away. In fact, possibly out of the zone. Taylor hooks it, hits it off the end, breaks his bat, but found green out there for the base hit.
22: And the bat died a champion as far as Samad Taylor is concerned.
23: Absolutely.
22: Ethan Salas, the 20-year-old rookie catcher, looking for his first major league hit. He is 0 for 14. Moved to first and diving back as Taylor was 8 steals this year. Salas, the number one prospect in the Padres organization. Open stance for the left-handed swinger. Webb, the pitch. And Salas takes a strike, a sweeper from Webb. Salas, who made his major league debut back about a week and a half ago. His contract selected on September 1st from AAA El Paso. Taylor running the pitch, swing and a miss, throw to second from Kisner is there, but it's off the glove of the shortstop Koss covering the bag, who was trying to reach out and tag Taylor diving in. And a stolen base for Taylor, his 9th, and the Padres' 2nd of the ballgame.
23: It was a good jump by Taylor, and nice throw. Kisner throws it, but it's a little too far on that right field side of second base. So Koss tries to come in front, catch, and then reach back to tag. And by the time the tag was there, it was around his ankles and could not hold on to the ball.
22: 2-0, and the Padres a runner in scoring position. 0-2 on Salas. Webb, the pitch. Swing and reaching for it, and tap foul over near Tatis in the on-deck circle. And we'll do it again, 0-2 on Ethan Salas. The Padres have the 4th most stolen bases in Major League Baseball this year. They can run. They can hit for power. They can pitch. Lights out, back end of the bullpen. They get in, a dangerous team to see in the postseason. 0-2 pitch, and reaching for it again is Salas, and just got a piece of it. And the count holds 0-2.
23: And you think about Salas, the scenario for him, right? A young catcher trying to get an opportunity in the thick of a playoff race facing Logan Webb. And you have to forget about hitting. He has to manage an entire major league pitching staff with Pivetta trying to come back from injury. I mean, it's a lot on his plate.
22: Webb checks Taylor at second. The pitch high to Salas, a fastball. And Craig Stammen, Doug, was telling us the defense is already there with Salas. He is an exceptional defender.
23: Yeah, and he thinks that, you know, get that first hit, you know, get that off your back, and then all of a sudden you can kind of relax and the offense will come around, because he had a good offensive season in the minors.
22: 1-2, Webb delivers, and Salas takes it outside, a changeup. 2 balls, 2 strikes. Salas was signed as an international free agent 3 years ago. His dad played in the minors with the Braves. Salas growing up in both Florida and then the Dominican. As Salas takes strike 3, called in a sweeper, low outside edge at the knees that froze Salas. And the 2nd strikeout for Logan Webb, 1 gone.
23: Yeah, this is a definitely Webb pitch. The pitch that he gets were right at the knees. I mean, half the ball's in the zone, half the ball's out of the zone. It's just a perfect pitch right there, and Salas couldn't really pull the trigger on it.
22: One gone, back to the top of the order in Tatis. Singled and scored in the first. Taylor at second, one out, the pitch, and Tatis lays down a bunt, but it goes foul up the third base side. And rolls over near the Giants dugout. Trying to catch the Giants off guard and seeing that the third baseman, Brett Harris, was playing a little deep over there.
23: Yeah, he would have walked in the first base. He rushed it a little bit and didn't get the right angle and ended up fouling it off.
22: 2-0 Padres, one out, top of the second. The pitch, Tatis hits it, sharp grounder, back through the middle into center. Around third, here comes Taylor. He will score as Cox gets to it. The Giants center fielder in left center and throws it in, holding Tatis to a single. RBI for Tatis, 3-0 Padres.
23: Yeah, Tatis just looks a step ahead of the pitchers, you know, right now. I mean, you talk about sitting on this slider, this sweeper. He literally hung his leg in the air a little bit, like, I'm waiting for this break, and he jumped all over it. And had that been a little bit more elevated, that would have been a bigger problem for Webb, but he got the base hit and drives in the run.
22: The sizzling ground ball. He's at first, one out. Dustin Harris singled and scored in the first inning. And Harris takes ball one from Webb. Well, Logan Webb, it's a struggle early for the Giants ace.
23: Tatis going to take off at some point.
22: Moved to first by Webb. Diving back, Tatis. Padres with two steals already in this game. 3-0 Padres, top of the second inning. San Diego's won six straight. 1-0. And that is a called strike, a sweeper on the outer half from Webb.
23: That last ball, 111 miles per hour. I mean, absolutely sizzled.
22: Tatis being held at first from the belt, Webb. The 1-1 pitch. Swinging a cue shot in front of the plate, picked up by Kisner, throws down to first. He gets Harris, and Tatis goes to second, two down. That ball rolled about 10 feet in front of the plate. Nice play by Kisner defensively for the Giants.
23: Yeah, that was the opposite of 111 miles an hour. Well, see, 46, we record board in 46 miles per hour. And you won't even get a ticket on the highway.
22: You would for going too slow, maybe.
23: Maybe too slow. You have to wear that the triangle in the back, the slow-moving vehicle.
22: Two down. Here's Machado, who walked in the first inning. Tatis out at second base. The pitch. And there's a drive out toward left and deep. Gilbert back. Watches. Gone. Home run. That was hammered by Machado halfway up the bleachers and left. 27th home run, 5-0 Padres.
23: Yeah, and it was one of those moments, like Machado has that signature open stand and the little leg kick, and Webb threw the sweeper, and Machado just hung his leg up there, and it started to look like, okay, he's timed this perfectly. And when it broke, he broke, and he absolutely broke the baseball. Just a sweeper that just looked like a cement mixer just spinning up there. And that's what Webb has been struggling with. Some of the pitches are down and they're sharp, and then the ones that are up are just kind of flat. And, you know, Machado with his long stroke is dangerous in that situation.
22: Now it's Luis Campusano, skies this one to right, pushing toward foul ground. Jung-Hoo Lee crossing over, makes the catch at the side warning track where that fence angles out down the right field side to retire the side. But the Padres get three, the big two-run shot off the bat of Machado. We're going to the bottom of the second. Padres 5, Giants nothing. 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
3: Bottom of the second, Jonah Cox swings at the first pitch, and he flares one to right out of play. Giants center fielder leads off the home second. Scott Bandura on deck. Shea Whitcomb to follow. 5-0 Padres, bottom of the second. Nick Pivetta. The one-strike pitch on the way. And Cox takes it just off the outside of fastball. 1-1 the count. Right-handed batter, 284 with four home runs.
4: I mean, Jonah Cox's numbers in the minor leagues are just absolutely, like, it doesn't even look real. 415 he hit.
3: 1-1. Swing and a ball hit foul off to the right. Hits to the upper part of deck number two behind the Padres dugout. 1-2.
4: Yeah, I keep looking at it like, yeah, maybe I'm reading the wrong column. Is that on base percentage?
3: Is that slug?
4: It's like, what is going on? How do you get 415?
3: Here comes the 1-2. Right-handed batter checks his swing at a sweeper low and away.
4: So he played Double-A Richmond, Triple-A Sacramento in 2026. He had 207 at-bats, and he had 86 hits. That is a 415 batting average with a 647 slug. Like, why? He doesn't need the minors. Just forget it.
3: Here comes the 2-2. And that strike three call. Fastball paints the outside corner. And the second strikeout for Pivetta, one gone in the Giants' second.
4: And I'll be forever connected to Jonah Cox, as his dad and I were on a baseball card together as a prospect card. And it was just our headshots. And for years, I signed this card with his dad there for many years. So it's kind of surreal. But what a hitter this guy is. I mean, just really good start to his career.
3: The Major League debut for Scott Bandura, left-handed batter, and he takes from Pivetta down low for a ball. He was brought up today, 320 in the minors this year with 13 homers. He drove in 94 between Double-A and Triple-A, and he's taken the roster spot of Rafael Devers. 1-0 pitch, and it's a fastball high from Pivetta. Somewhat of a similar batting stance to Devers, although not as exaggerated with that open right foot for the left-handed hitter.
4: Yeah, left-handed, you know, got some pop, drives in some runs. Yeah, it's very exciting. The debut.
3: A Princeton Tiger. 2-0 pitch. Bandura takes high. 3-0 the count on Bandura. 25 years of age. Giants took him in the seventh round in 2023 out of Princeton. And now his Major League debut. Pivetta the 3-0 and Bandura taking all the way. It's a strike on the inner half. 3-1.
4: Yeah, I'll put my rivalry feelings aside. I mean, this is, you know, it's just his journey is incredible. You think about Ben Rice, you know, Dartmouth, and it's a tough path, but what a season he's had, and this is a great opportunity to just show what he can do and maybe stay here.
3: 3-1 pitch, and Bandura takes outside ball four. And in the first Major League at-bat, Bandura draws a walk, but we have an ABS challenge. It is overturned.
4: He's got to put his gloves back on. He kind of took one of the gloves off. And it seemed like they're showing his parents on the screen. They're like, wait a minute, he walked. Wait a minute. No, wait a minute, he didn't walk. He's got to put his arm guard back on. It's like this. It's an emotional roller coaster in one pitch.
3: First Major League at bat for Scott Bandura, big 6'3" left-handed hitter. Pivetta, the 3-2 pitch, swinging a foul back in on the hands of Bandura. We'll do it again. Did you do the Ivy League secret handshake with him pregame?
4: I needed to. It's like Morse code. You could communicate all kinds of secrets.
3: Full count on Bandura. Pivetta, the pitch. Swing and a tip into the glove of the catcher Salas, and a strikeout of the first Major League at bat for Scott Bandura. Third for Pivetta. Two gone here in the bottom of the second.
4: Pivetta just has that four seam over the top, but we would call it the Bay a heavy ball. It doesn't

0: end up as low as you think it's going to be. It ends up higher. And he swings, tips it, but just gets under it.
1: Two gone for Shea Whitcomb, right-handed batter for the Giants. And he takes a curve for a called strike from Pivetta. 163, four homers this year for Whitcomb between the Astros and the Giants. In 19 games, San Francisco is hitting just 175, a couple of home runs. One strike pitch from Pivetta. Swing and a ball lifted. This will get out of play, hooked behind third into the crowd. 0-2 on Whitcomb. The Giants brought him up on August 24th. They claimed him off waivers from Houston on August 13th after the Astros designated him for assignment. At one point, he was a hot prospect in the Astros organization. The 0-2 pitch, and that's high for Pivetta. In fact, Whitcomb was the Astros minor league player of the year back in 2024.
0: Yeah, and the year before that, he had 35 home runs. I mean, he's, you know, put the numbers up, and sometimes just getting that translation and opportunity at the major league level where you have a runway to kind of figure it out and prove it.
1: 1-2 pitch, curveball low and away. Check swing, he laid off. Appeal to Rob Drake, the first base umpire, no swing. Junior Valentine called the balls and strikes tonight. Stu Sherwater, umpire at second. The crew chief down at third is the unvertically challenged Jordan Baker. He is a tall man. 2-2. Swing and a ball sent down the right field side out of play. Into the second deck, and we'll do it again.
0: I kind of want to see a duel between Jordan Baker and Bryce Eldridge. You know, just like what would happen there. Just a, you know, just a wrestling match.
1: And they look about eye to eye. They're both right around 6'6". 2-2 on Whitcomb. Pivetta delivers. And a ball pushed the other way into right. And on a sinker, going with it is Whitcomb. And a two-out base runner for the Giants as Harris fires it in for the Padres. A first base runner for San Francisco. As we pause 10 seconds for station identification, you're listening to Sunday Night Baseball on ESPN Radio and the ESPN app.
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1: With Doug Glanville, Nick DeLuca, the studios, our ESPN Radio crew. Roxy Bernstein with the Oracle Park in San Francisco. 5-0 Padres, and a check swing at a high fastball, and he went around. Strike one, and Andrew Kisner with Shea Whitcomb at first base and two down here in the last of the second. Two for the Padres in the first and three in the top of this inning. High set for Pivetta. One strike pitch. The right-handed batting Kisner takes low and away. The sweeper, it's 1-1 is Kisner, 159 with a home run this year. And he has bounced around. He's been with four different organizations this season.
0: Yeah. Well, catcher, you know, you can kind of, you're like a phoenix. You just keep being reborn.
1: 1-1 pitch. There is ball two, a curve missing down and away.
0: Well, Pivetta's been on brand so far. I mean, almost 60% of his pitches are the four-seamer, so he's working that top of the zone. He's confident in it, and he's slipping that curveball in there as needed.
1: Whitcomb at first, the 2-1 pitch. Swing and a miss, fooled by a sweeper. 2-2 on Kisner, who was with the Giants last year. Got designated for assignment in November. Signed with Seattle. Then he was with the Mariners earlier this year. And then let go, taken off the 40-man by Seattle, picked up by the Rockies. Then the Rockies released him, signed a minor league deal with Boston, and then opted out with the Red Sox and went back to the Giants, who he finished last season with.
0: Yeah.
1: The 2-2. Swinging a liner, sharply hit foul over near the Padres dugout, hit the facing and the net in front of the first base dugout. We'll do it again, 2-2.
0: Well, the value of a catcher with a lot of experience who's seen the league, you know, they're going to hang around. You know, they just have so much value in many different ways.
1: Whitcomb at first, the 2-2 pitch, swinging a ball, belted to left and deep. It is way back there off the bat of Kisner. Gone, a home run for the Giants.
0: Pivetta's in complete disgust as he holds his head. He knows he hung that slider. It just